0: funds unaccounted for, and that Rush moved money into commodities that could be liquidated easily. His attorney argued everything's accounted for, including the gold bars, which he had for his job. The judge said he could not ignore the government's evidence and ordered Rush to remain in detention.
1: Fox's Jessica Rosenthal. 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
6: The response to an invasive flesh-eating insect is being called inadequate by Governor Greg Abbott, who met today with members of the state's billion-dollar agriculture industry.
7: This can spread like wildfire, and we all just need to comprehend the magnitude of the challenge.
6: He says the New World screwworm fly has been detected in an area where there is just as much wildlife as there are cows, as I'm concerned about a rash of cases that could go undetected. Testimony continued today in the first-degree murder trial of Carmelo Anthony. Anthony's accused of stabbing Austin Metcalf to death at a Frisco track meet last year. Investigators say Anthony stabbed Metcalf in the chest with a pocket knife during an argument over seating in the stands. After opening statements, the jury saw video from the day of the incident, listened to 911 audio, and heard testimony from several witnesses. I'm Carrie Lockie.
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0: Let's have some fun. On a Friday, it is a Friday. I have needed it, and so have you. The week is mercifully over, and we have so much we're going to get to tonight, and we're going to have a good time while we do it. Of course, it's Ask Dr. Jesse Friday. I'll touch just a little bit, just briefly, on this Graham Plattner scandal stuff here in the opening of the show. We're diving right into the questions. Everyone has questions about Chinese farmland, the black population, some guy asked, Blackstone recipes. Why doesn't Trump just turn Netanyahu loose on Iran? All that, so much more on the world famous Jesse Kelly Show on a Friday. So let me go ahead and give the game away a little bit when it comes to Maine in the Senate race. The Democrat guy is Graham Plattner. I know by now you've seen, you've at least heard me talk about the laundry list of scandals this guy seems to have gotten himself into. It's honestly, there's everything from abuse to running around on the old lady to I mentioned Nazi tattoo third, a Nazi tattoo, one that he clearly knew was a Nazi tattoo.
1: Now, again, this is a text that got sent, so like we can place the time, right? This is in August. How does she know it's a Nazi tattoo in August of last year and you don't know it's a Nazi tattoo in August of last year?
2: Well, she certainly didn't send that text to me. So whoever she sent it to and was talking.
0: Okay, it's bad. Let me go ahead and give this away for you. It's going to keep getting worse for Graham Plattner. Now, let me explain why, because I got this email. It's an Ask Dr. Jesse Friday. I got this email. Jesse, isn't Plattner the very definition of a beefsteak Nazi? Okay, so let me explain, in case you haven't read the Anti-Communist Manifesto available at jessekellybook.com. Let me explain the term beefsteak Nazi. That's a real term. It's a term the Nazis themselves came up with. Why? All right, so we have to talk a little bit of Germany, a little history here. Stay with me. After World War I, there was so much unrest in Germany. And the unrest was coming from all sides and for all reasons. The people were going hungry. The victorious powers were not letting food in. It was really, really, really bad. On top of this toxic stew of things, you had returning soldiers who were often extremely bitter, felt like the country had betrayed them. After all, the World War I German army didn't lose a single battle on German soil, right? They were justified in some of their thinking, okay? They were upset after World War I. Add them into this toxic stew of a society. Germany was a crazy place. What else is going on at this time? The communist movement globally is really, really on the rise. Now that the dirty commies are officially running the Soviet Union, they're promoting and pushing this stuff out as much as possible. So there got to be a huge communist movement on the rise in Germany at this time. Now, we're going to fast forward through years of all kinds of unrest, but understand we're talking about the level of unrest that involves the troops coming in and shooting civilians. Riots. It was really, really, really bad oftentimes in the streets of Germany post-World War I, before World War II. And in any society, when the government itself kind of breaks down and then you have this toxic mix of people, you're going to end up with warring groups, warring ideas. You know, everyone knows the Nazis come from that time. The Nazis were one of many that turned out they maneuvered in all the right ways and did all the right things in order to gain power, but they were just one of many. There was a huge, as I just mentioned, communist movement going on in Germany at this time. A huge one. We're talking 1,000-person rallies, things like that, riots, you know, the whole thing. Well, but what do they do?
3: We might call this getting strike ready. I think of it as getting us strike ready or street ready. And part of that is understanding our own strength.
0: Yeah, you get the idea. They were taking it to the streets back then, too. All right. Fast forward. Like I said, the Nazis just did it smarter and more vicious, frankly, than the other groups out there. They were just more willing to hurt people, of course, more willing to do dirty tricks, whatever. Okay. Now, the Nazi movement itself, I don't exactly have to tell you. Breaking news, it's obviously a deeply, deeply evil, evil ideology. It just is. And you know it, the racial superiority thing, it's an ideology that is extremely sick, extremely evil. But so is communism. Now let's just focus on these two groups for a moment. What kind of person joins a movement like that? Are you going to have some relatively normal people joining these movements? Yeah, on occasion, sure. You know, there'll be Bob the accountant. Maybe he's just bored. Maybe his wife left him. Maybe whatever. And okay, I'll go down to a Nazi meeting. I'll go down to a communist meeting. So it does happen. But in general, what kinds of people join these movements? Sick, degenerate freaks. Deranged people, violent people, mentally ill people, sick, degenerate freaks are the ones who join these kinds of movements. All right. The Nazis end up winning. As I said, there were all kinds of communists still in Germany. Communists who didn't feel like getting beaten up and shot in the head by the Nazis. So they just came out and said, oh, we're Nazis now. Lots of them. So many of them, the Nazis came up with an actual term for them. Beefsteak Nazis, you know, brown and red, beefsteak Nazis. They knew they were still commies at heart, but they knew they had to pretend to be Nazis in order to be with the in crowd. That's the little historical part of it. Now let's go to Graham Plattner and why it's going to keep getting worse and worse for this Democrat candidate and why this is going to be a problem going forward for the Democrat Party. Graham Plattner is obviously a pretty messed up dude. Reports out of him grabbing his girlfriend and pinning her arm behind her back. I mean, this is obviously a bad dude. He's a bad dude. All right. But he got the nomination. How? He was the most communist candidate in the race. He was the most commie candidate. And for the Democrat voter, that's what they want. The most commie candidate. Okay. What kind of people are you going to get if that's your selection process? Don't think today's modern communist movement is any different than it ever was. In the Soviet Union, they were a bunch of degenerates and freaks. In Germany, degenerates and freaks. Cambodia, degenerates and freaks. On and on and on down the line. It's a disgusting religion of the malcontent, and you attract terrible, terrible people to it. So if the Democrat primary voter is going to go out and select the most communist candidate in every race whenever they have a chance to do so, Democrat scandals are going to just simply become the norm. You're going to get, Graham Plattner is one of many who will come in the future as the Democrat Party continues to go further and further left. And of course, yeah, these people, you know, who are still trying to back him and come up with every excuse. This is Gretchen Carlson.
4: You know, we have seen some Democrats come forward to say that maybe, you know, Graham Plattner has to reexamine his behavior, and they're at least calling it out. I would like to see the same thing coming from Republicans with regard to Donald Trump. But overall, I think both parties need to be honest and take accountability. When you have a bad actor inside of a party, you have to call it out.
0: That's called changing the subject. And Sonny Huston, she obviously is a huge, huge fan, of Graham Plattner. This was Sonny Huston when it came to Trump.
5: Yet 50% of America saw all of that and looked the other way and said, I'm going to vote for him anyway. And that is really disheartening, because for me, that means that you are selfish. That tells me that they will look the other way to that kind of behavior. And that, I think, is despicable. It is un-American.
0: And now you look at her backing Graham Plattner and you're tempted to say, but she's a hypocrite. Not the way she sees it. For Sonny Huston and for all communists, remember, all the rules, they're only for you. The laws, that's for you. Standards, That's for you. For soldiers of the communist revolution, there are no rules. That's how they operate. We'll move on. So yes, Graham Plattner is a beefsteak Nazi in every sense of the word. Now, let me tell you something about being a business owner. 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

0: Jesse Kelly Show on a wonderful Friday. I cannot go on. I can't do another single political question or anything else until I address what happened last night with Jewish producer Chris. I was not, full disclosure, I was not involved. This was just a text conversation between Chris and Corey, but I got here this morning. I had to see it, so now you got to see it. Do you know what Chris did for dinner last night? Chris took a can of sardines. He removed the sardines from the can, put it on a plate. He then microwaved the sardines on a plate. Then he took the microwaved sardines and put them on what looked like, I'm assuming, just bread with mayonnaise and lettuce. Did I get that right, Chris? No. Yeah, I was wrong about the lettuce. Pickles and mayonnaise on the microwaved sardines. On my life, that's a true story. You are a foul human being, Chris. You are disgusting. I'm with Nancy.
1: Last time I asked you about January 6th, why you turned the National Guard away on January 6th, you told me to shut up and that I was repeating Republican talking.
2: You to shut up again because you're speaking lies.
0: Same thing happened to me this morning when I found out about the sandwich. I looked right at Chris and I was like, you're a but I held back. It's like Grandma Vodka did. Hey, Jesse, what's the deal with Trump allowing China to buy up our farmland? My mom's upset about it, and I always know an answer to back Trump up, but I'm stumped on this one because their land value would go down. We don't want it to go to the Chinese regardless. Thanks. You're the best. All right. So Trump, he's done this before, but he recently, and Chris, you can find this if you can. If not, it's no big deal. He came out in an interview and he was defending allowing 600,000 Chinese university students to come into the country. If memory serves me, and it's fine if you don't find it, Chris. If memory serves me, he said something about the lines of like, well, you want other cultures to come here. All right. So let's talk about the reality, a reality that Trump knows. Every Chinese citizen works for the Chinese Communist Party, whether they want to or not. There aren't private businesses there. You'll see people say this Chinese company associated with the CCP. They're all associated with the CCP. Or I guess to clarify, they can be at a moment's notice. If I'm selling wontons down on the street corner, I may never have, what, Chris? Those are Chinese, aren't they? Are they not? Anyway, if I'm selling wontons on the street corner, and I've never heard from the CCP, I'm just a Chinese dude selling wontons, the CCP can still show up at any moment and they will control wontons. I have to do whatever they say. That applies to Chinese students. You will agree to work for the CCP if you come over here. It's 600,000 Chinese spies. Trump gave this answer and made a bunch of people mad.
3: You said as many as 600,000 Chinese students could come to the United States. Why, sir, is that a pro-MAGA position when many American kids want to go to school and there are places not for them and these universities are getting rich off Chinese money?
4: Sure. Never said about China, but we do have a lot of people coming in from China. We always have China and other countries. We also have a massive system of colleges and universities. And if we were to cut that in half, which perhaps makes some people happy, you would have half the colleges in the United States go out of business.
3: So what?
4: Well, I think that's a big deal.
3: Are they fans?
4: You would have the
3: historically, of the United States.
4: Yeah, but you would have, as you know, historically black colleges and universities would all be out of business. You would have a system of colleges and universities.
3: So we're dependent on China to keep our university system going?
4: But I think it's good to have, I actually think it's good to have outside countries. And don't forget, MAGA was my idea. MAGA was nobody else's idea. I know what MAGA wants better than anybody else. And MAGA wants to see our country thrive.
0: All right. For you, somebody who's on the right, an anti-communist like you, it's hard to find a worse answer for him to give. Right? When you hear, oh, a bunch of commie universities are going to close their doors, you probably are thinking to yourself, that's wonderful. Yeah, can we do that? But I need to explain a couple things, and maybe it'll make you feel better. Maybe it'll make you feel worse. The first of these two things here. The first one is Trump has been amazing for the anti-communist movement in a variety of ways. The actions he's taken on immigration alone in his second term has really started us on a very, very good path in a variety of ways in this country. He's been outstanding for the anti-communist movement, getting it rolling. Donald Trump is not as right-wing as you are. He has never been. On a lot of our issues, he moves the ball forward, and he's been excellent at that. And I'm not insulting him. I'm simply explaining he becomes a symbol for so many people of all things right-wing. He's our right-wing leader, right-wing this, right-wing that. You are far to the right of Donald Trump on many, many issues. He's a very traditional, normal guy who's bringing some common sense on a lot of things. Pause on that. I'll explain these two things in just a moment. Hopefully it'll help you understand Trump's moves on things like Chinese farmland and Chinese students. Are you looking for a new employee? 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Maybe you're hiring somebody temporary for the summer. 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

0: It is the Jesse Kelly Show on a wonderful Friday. You can email us your love, your hate, your death threats, jesse@jessekellyshow.com. Back to answering this question. The guy asked, hey, Trump's allowing China to continue to buy up farmland. What's the deal? My mom's mad about it. All right, so I'm explaining. There are two things that you need to get. I already mentioned that Trump is to the left of you on a variety of things. He's become this right-wing symbol, and he's been great for the right-wing movement, but he's still personally to the left of you. Trump is a very, for one, he's 80, or close to it. What is he, close to 80, Chris? 79? He's 79. Now, that's not an insult. I hope to live to 79 one day. That's a good thing. I hope you're 79. But that means he's lived his entire life as mostly a normal country, in mostly a normal country. And that's just what he wants. Normal as in this. Hey, everybody should go to college. That kind of older way of thinking that was the way of thinking for a long time. Other times he's made you mad are generally for this exact same reason. He doesn't want to go as far as you want to go to put things right. Remember when the FBI was building a new building after abusing your rights for years and years and years? You wanted the FBI to be defunded and close down the building and every agent fired. And Donald Trump is loudly screaming on social media that they need a brand new expensive facility. And everyone said, what? The FBI went after you. Trump is a normal, traditional, older American who does not see the need for extreme solutions the way you see the need for extreme solutions. When it comes to the prospect of closing down half the universities in this country, Trump finds that horrifying. Me, I find that a good start. Trump finds that horrifying. There's that one point. The second point is this, and I brought this up last night. It's really the same talk. It's along the same lines we were having about the H-1B visa thing, where all these companies, you wake up one morning, they laid off 5,000 Americans and brought in 2,000 people from China. They laid off 3,000 Americans and brought in 4,000 people from India. On and on and on and on and on it goes. And I mentioned that because it's been going on like this for decades and decades in the United States of America, what's happened is our entire system has grown used to this. You need somebody? Go grab a Chinese guy. Need somebody? Go grab an Indian girl. It's just how the system has operated for a very long time. I want you to think about it like a drug, because that's what it is. You ever known anybody who struggled with drugs? Maybe you yourself have struggled with drugs. Keep struggling, by the way. Get clean. You'll do it. You ever known somebody who has drugs, or I guess alcohol would probably apply to this thing as well. After a long enough period of time, that's just how they operate. They operate doing drugs. It becomes part of their day. It becomes woven into their existence. Wake up in the morning, smoke some weed, head to work, take a lunch break, smoke some more weed, get home from work, smoke some more weed. And you hear them. I'm not even being insulting. You hear them. It's very clearly just part of their day. It's like brushing your teeth. It's part of their day. Now, you make something part of your day for 10 years, it becomes really part of you, and it becomes difficult to stop. It becomes sometimes impossible for people to stop, and it can become dangerous for people to stop. You ever know somebody who's a bad alcoholic? I know this applies to druggies too, but a bad alcoholic, and they'll have to go to the hospital or go into rehab. They have to closely monitor their vitals and things because their body has grown so used to alcohol, without it, they can have dangerous things happening inside of their body. That's the United States of America when it comes to a lot of foreign money. A lot of foreign money. Business owners, business leaders from other nations around the world, sometimes hostile nations, bring a lot of money here to buy things up. There's a lot of Chinese money flowing through the United States of America. A lot of it, not just the university system, real estate. I mean, you name it. There's a lot of Indian money flowing through the United States of America. It's the most populous country on the planet. There are tons and tons of Indians here, tons and tons of investment from that here. You see what I mean? Now, you may want to wake up today and say, get all the Chinese out, all of them. And I'm with you. That's fine. That would come with some shocking withdrawal symptoms. And withdrawal symptoms that Trump, as the American president, probably doesn't want to weather because people in general will not understand. Look, we've had this talk when it comes to Iran. When it comes to economic issues, you know, are you paying your bills? Do you have a job? These kinds of things. People are not understanding. If that is bad in your life, you are going to hold people in charge to account for that. Or at least the normies will. You may be able to see around it, but most normies, they vote on whether or not they're paying the bills. One final thing. I said there were two things. I'll add an addendum to this at the end. We have a really terrible system in that we have to buy, or we have been buying for a long time, cheap Chinese goods. We sent all of our manufacturing to China. China wanted it. China now manufactures the goods for the world. We have this weird system where we're enemies, but we have to buy things from China, and China has to have us buy things from China. We are woven in that way. We should unweave that, I should note, but we are woven in that way. That limits how hostile Donald Trump can get with China. Trump is a China hawk. Trump has been speaking about the dangers of China for a long time. So don't doubt the fact that Trump is all about cracking down on China. The problem is you can only go so far. And when you're over there trying to do big trade deals with China, you know, we had this big Chinese visit just recently. When you're over there sitting down with Xi and you're trying to work out a deal, well, China is a major player in that negotiation. They're not some tiny island where we can basically just order them around and do whatever we want. China is a major country with a major military, a nuclear power, a gigantic economy. This is a long way of saying China is going to get some things out of that deal, some things that you and I don't like. And very clearly, Xi made it as part of the deal. Hey, we're still going to keep sending students to spy in your universities. That's got to remain. Hey, we're going to keep buying up land in America. You can disagree with Trump allowing them to keep that in the deal. But no matter what, when you're doing a deal with a hostile foreign power like the Chinese, there are going to be things in the deal that are not good for the country and things you don't want. That's ugly and it's crappy, but it's also the reality of the way the world works. Does that make sense? Good. All right. The anti-weaponization fund. Someone has a question about that. Someone has a question about Blackstone grills, the black population, Trump just turning Netanyahu loose to take care of everything in Iran. Someone has a question about that. All that and so much more coming up tonight on the world famous Jesse Kelly Show. Speaking of businesses who go hire foreigners, who's your mobile company hire when you have to get a hold of somebody at customer service with your mobile provider? How do they sound? They sound like this?
1: My plan, Maca plan, make affordable California again. Will record.
0: 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Dial #250 and say Jesse Kelly. #250, say Jesse Kelly. Hey, tiny-handed ninja, just got myself a Blackstone. I enjoy cooking on it. What are some recommendations for recipes to cook on it besides the world famous Jesse Kelly burgers? All right. I'll give you a little something. Next.
2: Is he smarter than everyone?
3: Who knows?
2: Does he think so? Yeah. The Jesse Kelly Show.
4: So many people living with everyday pain think they're just stuck with it. It is what it is. But it doesn't have to be. Let me tell you about George from Oregon and his relief factor story. George is a hardworking guy, spends 10 hours a day in a garbage truck. It's a tough job, made even tougher because he was dealing with a sore right knee that wouldn't bend. But here's the amazing part. George started taking relief factor and it changed his life. He said, and I quote, "I can bend my knee again with very little pain." I'm telling you personally, this stuff works. If you're living with aches and pains, see how

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0: Wonderful Friday, and a reminder.
1: My mouth when I launched this campaign were that the real fight in this country is not left versus right, it's top versus bottom.
2: Amen.
0: Amen, bottom. Amen. Hey, tiny-handed ninja, got myself a Blackstone. I enjoy cooking on it. What are some recommendations? First, the basics, and maybe one of the greatest things you can do is breakfast on a Blackstone. At one point in time, I was making breakfast on the Blackstone. I had, I think, 10 slices of bacon laid out across the thing. I had eggs on there as well. I had pancakes in the corner as well. It is the breakfast making machine, everything in one spot. That's one. Two, here's one of my favorite things to do with the Blackstone. You've got a meat counter in your grocery store, I'm assuming. Everybody does. Or you have a meat store where you go. Or maybe you have one of the meat delivery services. I really like those. But anyway, that's another story. Maybe you have something like that. You have access to meat. I know. I mean, you and James.
1: My mouth when I launched this campaign were that the real fight in this country is not left versus right. It's top versus bottom.
2: You're a meat lover, too. Go buy some meats. What kind? Well, that's the thing. I would go buy a few kinds. I would go buy some chicken. I'd go buy, look, it doesn't even have to be great cuts of meat for what I'm about to explain. Get some kind of affordable meat of some kind. Some beef, some chicken. If you're not a Jew like Chris, get some pork of some kind. Some bacon doesn't hurt. Some, something like that. All right. Now, you need seasonings of some kind. Doesn't matter. Doesn't have to be an expert at it. And you need onions. You need jalapenos if you're a man. And you need some butter. Now, this is the most obvious thing in the world, but I'm telling you, it's a blast and you will enjoy it. You need to get

0: some tortillas.
1: Here in Texas, I was about to tell you to buy something that you may not have access to. Here in Texas, they have something that's fairly unique, although I'm sure it exists in other states in the United States of America. You can buy tortillas that are half cooked. They're sold in a package, stacked up like normal tortillas, but they're not cooked all the way. This lets you take them right out of the package and throw it on the flat top, flip it real quick. You basically have a freshly cooked tortilla. You need to get some of those. Now you take all that meat. You take all those onions, slice them up. Slice up the onions however small you like them. Slice up the jalapenos. And you just drop a big old vat of butter in the middle of that Blackstone and make sure it's buttered and start chucking crap in there. Just stacking it on there. Throw all the meat on there. Throw all the onions. Throw all the jalapenos. Make sure the heat isn't too high. And just start dicing and mixing and chopping and dicing and mixing and chopping. And no, there's no rush. Let it breathe. Let those jalapenos and onions and meat juices and everything else, let it all get to know each other. And then for the coup de grace, when you have your tortilla, you have your meaty onion peppery mixture, get yourself some kind of cheese and drop a big old thing, a shreddy cheddar or something like that on there. Mozzarella, I don't care what it is. Get it all cheesy and start scooping that into tortillas. I'm telling you right now, if it's cookout time, we got July 4th. Independence Day is coming up soon. You want to be the king of neighborhood Independence Day? Just sit over the Blackstone and start serving up tortillas stuffed full of cheesy, meaty goodness. You're going to be the belle of the ball. Jesse, can you please explain the anti-weaponization fund for the Justice Department? What it is, what it's about, what it means for the average American. All right, so let me make this the 30-second version because it doesn't matter. It doesn't matter because it's dead. This weaponization fund was really a way to try... Well, it was sold as a way, I'll put it that way. It was sold as a way to try and make whole the people who have been victims of government assault. Now, we had a lot of government overreach, government assault during the Biden administration, of course, because the country was run by communists. Real people's lives were destroyed. I hope it didn't happen to you, but it happened to a lot of people. Lives destroyed, financially wiped out, job loss. The government took away people's freedom and did so in a completely unjust manner. Now, the thinking is we need something, some kind of fund to make these people whole. It's not going to pass. It's dead. And it's dead for a couple different reasons. The first reason is people I talk to who I trust, they didn't like how it was set up. Meaning they liked the idea of helping, of making people whole who were victims of the government, but the way it was set up looked like it was probably primed for corruption in the future. That's one aspect. The other aspect is this. Well, it happened last night, actually. Four Senate Republicans again unite with Democrats to block Trump's SAVE Act. Susan Collins, Lisa Murkowski, Mitch McConnell, and Tom Tillis. Well, those are the same people who are destroying the weaponization fund. Trump has hostile actors in the Senate with nothing left to lose. He doesn't have any way to persuade them. Mitch McConnell is old and powerful and failing health, and he's retiring. He's not running again. There's nothing Trump can hold over his head. Same thing with Tom Tillis. Tom Tillis is retiring. He very clearly is going to go for some sort of a left-wing job instead of a right-wing job on the way out the door. I mean, you can write that one down. It's a guarantee. That's the kind of thing he's going to go for. Maybe a media pundit, something like that. Tom Tillis doesn't need anything from Trump anymore. He has nothing left to lose. Lisa Murkowski in Alaska, she owes her entire political career to Mitch McConnell. He, for all intents and purposes, owns that woman because she would already have been out of the Senate if Mitch McConnell hadn't stepped in to save her. Lisa Murkowski hates Trump. There's that. Susan Collins, well, Susan Collins is who Susan Collins is. She's never going to step up and be that right-wing stalwart because she is a senator from a blue state, and so she has to be half a Democrat. I, again, excuse Susan Collins because I understand the demographics of Maine. I mean, even this guy has a shot to win.
2: Now, again, this is a text that got sent, so, like, we can place the time, right? This is in August.
0: How does she know it's a Nazi tattoo in August of last year and you don't know it's a Nazi tattoo in August of last year?
2: Well, she certainly didn't send that text to me. So whoever she sent it to and was talking to, that's I can't say why, but I will say that I certainly didn't know. And the text messages she's sending to friends who may have recognized it, that's they didn't tell me that. So
1: 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Who put this Nazi tattoo on my chest? All right, we still have a couple hours. Hang on. 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
3: 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And I mean, that sonogram changed my life.
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6: A Democrat advances in the California governor's race. I'm Lee Silicera, Fox News. Former HUD Secretary Javier Becerra will be on the ballot in November after he positioned himself as an experienced choice to lead the state as votes continue to be tallied.
7: We're told that L.A. County has about 680,000 ballots remain to be counted. Both mailed in and dropped off ballots come here. Any ballot postmarked by Election Day last Tuesday must be counted. The process, we're told, takes so long, in part, because each ballot must have its signature verified, and if there's an issue, there's a 10-day period to have it cured. Now, the most recent mail-in ballots that were processed are favoring Democrats, as many analysts suggested they would. Also, a short while ago, an assistant United States attorney arrived on scene to observe the process and ask questions. Also with him, a person who says they work for the California Attorney General's office.
6: Fox's Matt Finn in Los Angeles. We're still awaiting official results in the Los Angeles mayor's race. Democrat incumbent Karen Bass appears to be in the lead. The U.S. military says it shot down 4 Iranian drones that were launched toward the Strait of Hormuz, then struck some of Iran's coastal surveillance radar sites. President Trump now at his home in New Jersey. Earlier, he was in Wisconsin holding a roundtable discussion with farmers.
8: We're with you 1,000%, or I wouldn't be here. With you, like you wouldn't believe, and you're going to see some very good things happen over the next 90-day period.
6: The president also talked about higher gas and fertilizer prices, saying he thought the prices would go much higher than they did, and saying prices would go down once the country's conflict with Iran ends. The president also expressing support for Congressman Derek Van Orden, who's running for re-election. A federal judge has sided with 20 Democratic-led states, halting an effort by the Trump administration to force states to comply with several restrictions to get billions of dollars from the federal food aid program known as SNAP. 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
12: The response to an invasive flesh-eating insect is being called inadequate by Governor Greg Abbott, who met today with members of the state's billion-dollar agriculture industry.
13: This can spread like wildfire, and we all just need to comprehend the magnitude of the challenge.
12: He says the New World screwworm fly has been detected in an area where there is just as much wildlife as there are cows, as I'm concerned about a rash of cases that could go undetected. Testimony continued today in the first-degree murder trial of Carmelo Anthony. Anthony's accused of stabbing Austin Metcalf to death at a Frisco track meet last year. Investigators say Anthony stabbed Metcalf in the chest with a pocket knife during an argument over seating in the stands. After opening statements, the jury saw video from the day of the incident, listened to 911 audio, and heard testimony from several witnesses. I'm Carrie Lockie.
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0: It is the Jesse Kelly Show. Another hour of the Jesse Kelly Show on a fantastic Friday. And Ask Dr. Jesse Friday. We have all kinds of stuff this hour. We're identical twins, immigration lawyers, some guys angry at the black population. What, Chris? Let's do this one. Jesse, why doesn't Trump turn Netanyahu and Israel loose on Iran to take the nuclear dust and to decimate their military with the support of the USA, but not our ground troops? All right. We get spoiled in the United States of America. We get spoiled because of naval and air superiority. If you just have one of those two things, naval superiority, air superiority, you really can become borderline untouchable when it comes to defense. When it comes to defense, you have this amazing Navy like we do. I'm sure America will be invaded one day, but it's going to be a long, long, long time before anybody can physically come here, because our Navy will blow you out of the water on your way across the seas. It's just a huge thing. Same thing with air power. We can have bombers take off from Iowa and fly to Iran, where they will drop a large bomb down a ventilation shaft that blows up an underground nuclear bunker? What? Yeah, we can do that. Our Navy, our Air Force, it feels like a superpower, doesn't it? And it is. That's the best way I can put it. It's a superpower. You can fly. You can see through walls. You have a superpower. But don't make the mistake so many superheroes make in movies in thinking that you have every superpower and that your superpower means you can do whatever you want whenever you want. You just want Trump to turn Netanyahu and Israel loose on Iran to take the nuclear dust. Israel has 8 million people. Total. Total. Iran has 90 million people. Iran, I want you to go look at a map. Do you know how gigantic that country is? Iran is huge. Absolutely huge. It's like the size of the Western United States of America. You ever driven out west? The roads just go and go and go to no end. It's enormous. Israel doesn't have as cutting edge as their military is, and technologically, and of course their spy activity is the best in the world and stuff like that. As cutting edge as Israel is, they don't have the numbers to go stomping into Iran as the boots on the ground in Iran. And then, by the way, once you get there, you have to go to various nuclear sites across the country, evading what's left of the Iranian military, the Iranian militias. You then have to get to these nuclear sites that we have bombed into smithereens. You have to set up a gigantic construction operation to dig down to the bottom of the nuclear bunker that we previously vaporized. You have to do all this while under hostile enemy fire. When people say, let's just go get the nuclear dust, I'm not insulting you, but I am letting you know I howl in laughter at how naive people make that sound, as if we could just send 3 Green Berets in and it'll take 15 minutes and everything is wrapped up. That's not going to happen. And you have to provide these ground troops in this gigantic country. You have to give them air cover or they're going to die. Well, Iran has modern enough anti-air defenses that they've already shot down multiple United States jets. So now you've got a huge, huge deal on your hands. And by the way, I'm not saying don't do it. That's up to other people. That's not what I'm saying. What I am saying is, don't think that it's easy or fast or just turn Israel loose. Israel's having a hard time uprooting Hezbollah and Lebanon. Lebanon's like the size of my thumbnail. Iran is a gigantic, and I should also note, mountainous country of 90 million people. Do you know what it would be like to fight on the ground in that country? The people who are still desperately, for various reasons, trying to sell us, just go kill them all and let God sort them out, do not understand how difficult, how deadly, how costly that kind of an operation is. To take all the nuclear dust out of Iran ourselves would be a gigantic war. A gigantic war. It would be. Yeah, I know we could kill other leaders and drop bombs on them. It would be a gigantic war. It's not like snatching Venezuela's president out of his mansion in the middle of the night. This is a whole different ball game. But because we have superpowers when it comes to the Navy and the Air Force, we can convince ourselves that everything is easy. The bombing campaign is always the easy part. It always has been. In World War II, how many times have you heard me go on some history rant about World War II in the Pacific? And it doesn't matter. Pick your island. Saipan, Okinawa, Iwo Jima. Pick your battle. The easy part was always, hey, let's park the Navy ships off here and start bombarding the living daylights out of the island. Just blow up every square inch of the island. Then, because we have air superiority, let's fly our planes over and we'll just napalm the whole freaking thing and drop bombs everywhere you go. Well, that's the easy part. If you want to actually take the island, which we did have to actually take the island, you can't lob enough naval gunfire to do it. You can't drop enough napalm to do it. You are going to have people physically there to do it. And getting there physically is when the real ugly stuff begins, doesn't it? All right, let's move on. Hey, Jesse, the craziest part to me about identical twins is when they reach adulthood, it's the commitment to the bit. You basically have to make the same life choices and stay the same size of the twin. You can't even go enjoy some extra Cheddar Bay biscuits if the other one doesn't like them because they wouldn't look the same. This is my thing. I'm glad other people are getting on board with this identical twin hate. Why do you have to do everything the same? I don't understand. I don't understand why everything has to be done the same. It doesn't make sense. But you know who does make sense? Eric Schmidt.
1: Your comments are astounding, Senator. You mentioned a few words, horrific. I think to the American taxpayer that's been ripped off by people who came to this country, to rip them off, that's horrific. You talk about bizarre. No, it's my time now. It's my time. You went over time. It's my time. Bizarre is the idea that you would be here in this committee defending violent murderers from being deported, that you would be defending violent rapists from being deported, that you would defend people who took advantage of the good.
0: This is Mazie Hirono, who's beating up on, by the way.
1: People this country, their taxpayer dollars. That is bizarre. A terrorist who kills American citizens. You know what's bizarre is your defense of that. So forgive me if your 24 million Americans should be, or naturalized citizens should be afraid. That's ridiculous. You have no. You have nothing but fear mongering here.
0: I love Eric Schmidt. He's awesome. All right. Back to these questions. We have a ton of them. Hey, Jesse. Chris, looks like you're going to be lumped in this one, buddy. Sorry. New York City is interesting. However, it's doomed to fail, just like our country. This guy's in a dark place. I do not have the exact demographic numbers of the population. However, I do know that there are a lot of Jewish, black, and illegals there, and likely mostly foreigners. I take a sports spin on this and wonder why there are no big-time protests complaining about Knicks tickets. Forget about the Jewish folks, as they don't seem to care because they're getting their fair share of our money, too. And they all go under the religious preface, which is another immigration loophole. And he's, are black folks really this naive to see that their elected officials of choice for generations are dissing them and appeasing illegals big time? Chris, why are you taking over New York City? What, Chris? Don't say you've never been. All right. Don't see if it's one big tribe, Chris. All right, quit. Focus. I want you to focus on Chop. You know why I'm focused? You know why I've...
2: My focus is just stay focused.
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0: The Jesse Kelly Show on a magnificent Friday, an Ask Dr. Jesse Friday. We have so many still to get to. I want to touch on this story, though, before we get back to those. And yes, you can still email the show, jesse@jessekellyshow.com. There was an article out from OPB, and really they broke down the economic data. Women are getting most of the jobs. Of the 390,000, this is from the article, of the 390,000 jobs the Labor Department says were created since the start of Trump's second term, nearly all, 348,000 of them, went to women, with only 21,000 going to men. That's nearly 17 times as many jobs filled by women as men. In case you're wondering, one of the main reasons for this, here it is. We get jobs numbers out, and every administration, all of them, when the jobs numbers are good, they like to pump those up. Obviously, it makes you look good, right? And we've had a few of those under Trump, because Trump's pretty good at economic stuff, where the economy's looked good. The jobs numbers we've added have been good. But the devil's in the details when it comes to these things. Okay, what kind of jobs? If they say we added 300,000 jobs, is that spread out across all fields? Nope. There's been something that's been remarkably consistent in this. Healthcare is getting almost all the jobs. If you go look at a breakdown of it, the healthcare field is getting almost all the jobs. Let me explain in part why this is. That's because through various government programs, Medicare, Medicaid, Obamacare, just and that's just a few of them. There's endless government programs that dole out taxpayer money for healthcare things. Remember one of those fraudulent things we've been hearing about is hospices? Remember, you've heard, I've played you audio before of Oz talking about this, Dr. Oz talking about this hospice care. Well, what's the idea behind all this? The idea is I run a home hospice care. So what do you do? Oh, I go play video games at my grandma's house for 2 hours. I call it a home hospice care, and the government sends me money. The government sends me money. There are large quantities of government money flowing into the healthcare sector in this country, and that's why it appears to be the field that is growing, and really one of the only fields, if not the only field, that is growing. Okay, so why so many women instead of men? Well, when I say the healthcare industry is growing, it's perfectly normal to think, oh, good, more doctors. We've got more doctors, right? And yes, there are always more doctors, but for the most part, it's not doctors. It's a nurse here. It's a PA there. I don't want to say entry level, because there's not obviously nothing wrong with being a nurse or entry level about it, but lower than a doctor. I'll put it that way. Lower than a doctor. They're going into that field, and administrators to run the various healthcare companies where the government money is flowing. It's not as much of the economy is only for women now thing, although that can be a problem. The problem is the only part of the economy that's growing is healthcare. There you go. I wanted to just lay that out there. And again, Oz talks about, well, where's the fraud? He brought it up yesterday, that healthcare fraud in Ohio. Where is it?
1: Unfortunately, this area around Columbus is responsible in Franklin County for one third of all of the $1.5 billion spent on home health care in Ohio. Think about that.
0: $1.5 billion of your money.
1: A third of all of the money spent on home health care in the entire great state of Ohio is generated here. That's three times what you would expect. There's a road very close to where we are, 288 home health care facilities in that several block area on that one road. Again, it defies belief. Some of these buildings were vacant. You wouldn't put anybody up in those buildings, not certainly the place that would house home health care. Now, this is a mecca for Somalian populations. It's a hub for Nepalese and Bhutanese populations.
0: Yeah, we got it. I don't want to start ranting about foreigners again, but you understand what I mean. That's what's happening. Hey, Jesse, I am an immigration lawyer, and believe it or not, I agree with everything you say about the topic. While I am ethically bound to strenuously represent my clients, I am not like the majority of my colleagues who are dyed-in-the-wool communists and true believers. To be perfectly honest, I'm in it because it pays well. Unlike those other unethical beeps, I would never file a blatantly frivolous asylum application, nor ever advance an untruth before the court or USCIS. I firmly believe if the commie rats retake Congress and the Senate, and God forbid the presidency, they will unravel all the good done by Trump and even go so far as bringing back all of those who have been deported at taxpayer expense. Please do not use my name, as I still have to, unfortunately, work with these people. Keep the faith. I brought that up because we just talked about where the money is flowing. The reason there are so many immigration lawyers in this country, in part, is there's so much money that flows into that issue. How many commie nonprofits are taking billions of dollars and distributing them out to immigration lawyers in order to facilitate the invasion of the United States of America by barbarians from all over the globe? Immigration is big business. And the sad part of it is a lot of this stuff in a roundabout way is funded by you and me. Now, a lot less now that Trump is in office. But when Democrats take office, they just go grab gigantic handfuls of gold from the U.S. Treasury and start chucking it at everybody who's trying to get foreigners into the country. Because, of course, Democrats understand a country full of foreigners is a country that will elect Democrats and communism. All right, we have a lot more to go. Japanese question. Hang on. Gonna get a big dish of beef chow mein. 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

0: Jesse Kelly Show on a wonderful Ask Dr. Jesse Friday. Let's get back to them, shall we? Dear historical oracle and Japanese ninja throwing star champion, congratulations on beating an entire class of Japanese first graders with your throwing star competition. Okay, pause. One, that's insulting and it's wrong. Two, you cannot imagine how many Japanese school children are out and about in Japan. It was one of those things everybody pointed out and talked about. Wherever you go, there are legions of these kids out and about. If you're in a restaurant, they'll be walking through the restaurant. If you're in a museum, they'll be in the museum. If you're everywhere in Japan, it's like, do they ever go into the actual classroom in Japan? I don't know what they do, but they're always out and about. Anyway, it goes on to say, do you think Spencer has a chance of becoming the mayor of L.A.? Isn't Rahman a communist? All her supporters are just going to vote for Bass. These commies stick together. What do you think? Says his name is Grant. I'm not sure how to answer this question because I don't like my answer. First of all, I so admire what Spencer Pratt has done. He's not only decided to jump in, he's gone all in. Gone all in, been very vocal about the failures of the current leadership of Los Angeles. He's been vocal online. He is making enemies and all the right enemies. The communists over there hate his freaking guts. And that is exactly what he is doing, is exactly the kind of thing that can save the United States of America if more people start doing it. It takes guts. It really does to run for office at any level. It certainly takes guts to run for mayor of Los Angeles in a completely communist city where the communists control every level of government and can do things to hurt you. And we know they will because they're communists. That's how they use the government anyway. It takes guts to go out there and do it, and do it well, and work hard. I want more people to do it, and I want him to win badly. I've told you already that Los Angeles has been communist for a very long time. When Karen Bass went to Cuba for her communist training, do you think they ever covered anything about elections? You know what communists think about elections. We've been playing all the news clips for you about the Los Angeles election. All the late ballots seem to favor Democrats. Why does it seem to favor Democrats? Democrats cheat in elections. They believe in cheating in elections. I have California friends, many of them, who will tell me that California steals every election. They believe there is cheating in every election in California because from the state down to the local level, California is run by communists top to bottom, and communists will put into place systems that make it impossible to win in a legitimate way. That's why, have you ever heard that old saying, and please don't do anything violent, it's just a saying, that you can vote your way into communism, but you have to shoot your way out of it? It's an old saying, and it's sadly true in many cases, but why is that a thing? So I can vote for the communists, but I'm going to have to resort to violence if I want to get rid of them. Why is that a thing? Because communists, once they get into power, will steal every election. They have nothing against it. They believe they should do it. All that matters is the revolution. That's their only morality. That's all that matters. I think he's got a very tough road ahead, but miracles can happen. They do. Bronco, how many votes do you think Randeep lost because he wouldn't come on the best radio show on the iHeartRadio network during the 1800 to 2100 Eastern to Standard time slot? You know what? That's not very nice. And how successful do you think he'd be as governor if he'd taken you up on your offer? His name is Tom. I was actually just talking to Chris and Corey about this today. I can't believe this guy never emailed us back.
1: My plan, Maka plan, make affordable California again, will recognize children's who maintain GPA level 3.87, 3.93 will support first buying car upon graduation from high school, will credit $505. Let's support our children. Let's our schooling system. Thank you.
0: Chris thinks maybe he never got the email we sent. That's a man who checks his emails, Chris. I'm telling you what? I'm telling you right now, I know a man who checks his emails. Randeep's a guy, he's working hard every single day for the children's. Sensei Shuriken. I'm tired of talking and hearing about it, Iran, too. It's one of those drop a loaf or get off the pot kind of situations for me. However, since Congress recently passed a non-enforceable resolution to limit President Trump's use of soldiers in Iran, and the fact that the surrounding Islamic countries being attacked by Iran are failing to get involved, should we just pack up and leave with a stern Democrat low-T style messaging of "don't make us do this to you again" statement? Is it a viable third option? Had this question before. Is it a viable third option? Can't we just leave? Can't we just take those ships and just kind of turn them around and come home? No. Why is this bad economically for the globe? What, oil prices, everything else. Why is all this bad? It's bad because the Strait of Hormuz is not flowing. The Strait of Hormuz is not flowing because Iran has put mines in it, and they'll attack people with boats and drones. Basically, Iran has closed the Strait of Hormuz, or at least partially closed it. I know we're escorting some ships through and things like that. But the Strait of Hormuz right now is a trickle when it needs to be a waterfall. It's not flowing. We need it to flow. Now, those ships, they can't flow. They won't flow like a waterfall through the Strait of Hormuz unless they have assurances that they won't be attacked, that they won't hit a mine, that there's a, because remember, we're talking not about naval ships here. We're talking about merchant vessels, big oil tankers, and there's all kinds of other goods on these things too. These are just normal sailors. This is what they do for a living. And these boats are super expensive, with a lot of money worth of goods on these boats, and they sail to and fro around the globe. These boats are owned by major corporations. Major corporations insure their assets. Obviously, and it's an obvious point, but it's true. If you have a billion-dollar boat with $1 billion worth of cargo on it, you're going to have a $2 billion insurance policy on that boat, or you're not sending it out on the high seas because the ocean is a very dangerous place. Remember that story from a few years ago where BMW, I think it was, had a ship coming over here and it basically caught fire in the middle of the Pacific and all the cars went to the bottom of the ocean? Yeah, BMW had insurance on that ship. Of course they did. You're not going to ship without insurance. But that, again, that kicks the decision down to the insurance company. Now you have to have an insurance company who will provide you with insurance. And if you go to an insurance company and tell them, I have $1 billion boat with $1 billion in goods, I need a $2 billion insurance policy for this trip, they're going to ask you, okay, where are you sailing? And you're going to say, the Strait of Hormuz, and they're going to say, ha, ha, ha, ha, ha, no thanks, not interested. The problem with packing up and leaving is it doesn't open the Strait of Hormuz. 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The Strait of Hormuz must be opened or the goods will not flow the way they should. 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

0: It is the Jesse Kelly Show on a wonderful Friday and Ask Dr. Jesse Friday. I'm really enjoying when it comes to Graham Plattner. I'm enjoying this one. Some Democrats are all, well, I mean, I don't know, but a lot of them are taking the, what? I haven't heard of it. I'm not really sure
1: in
0: yet.
1: In terms of the allegations that have been waged with respect to this particular candidate for the Senate, I haven't followed it closely. I will continue to defer to Leader Schumer and Senator Gillibrand in terms of the best path forward in Maine.
0: I haven't really followed it closely. Plattner from Maine? Oh, yeah, maybe I heard about the race, as if they're all not talking about it all the time. I thought this from Senator Jim Banks, Indiana, was really good. I thought it deserved a shout out on the show.
2: Anyone has to be 18 before they can buy tobacco, 21 before you can buy alcohol, 16 before you can have a driver's license. How young are some children in America when they have a sex transition surgery?
3: Yeah, as we noted, we put together a database based on claims data, the Stop the Harm database, and noted almost 14,000 kids less than the age of 17 and a half, and many of those, again, young teenagers who had these hormonal interventions and procedures, over 5,700 surgeries.
2: Ms. Cole, how old were you?
4: I was 13 years old when they put me on the first interventions, and I was 15. I didn't even have a driver's license yet. I didn't even have my first relationship when I had surgery to remove my breasts.
2: Lifelong issues, as you noted, complications that you could have received. Mr. Minter, how young is it appropriate? Is it appropriate to talk to a child about sexuality? At what age? Is it appropriate at 12? Is that appropriate?
5: It is. I'm not sure what that has to do with the medical care we're
2: answer
5: talking
2: my question
5: about here.
2: Is it appropriate at 12 to talk to a child about their sexuality?
5: You know who that decision belongs to? Parents.
2: Is it appropriate for a teacher to talk to a child about issues of sexuality at the age of 12?
5: No.
0: Demons. A demonic religion. And we should, when we pray, we should remember the people, especially children, who got caught up in all that tranny madness the communists were pushing there for a few years. Because you and I may have moved on. The tranny madness seems to have been turned down quite a bit, but mercifully, I'm honestly serious.
6: In the name of a just, merciful God.
0: But there are people who made permanent, life-altering decisions with their body during that time. And man alive, for the kids, right? The adults, it is what it is. But for the kids who had teachers, parents, doctors, shrinks pushing them that way. I know it's naive to think they'll ever see justice on this planet, but man.

0: alive, do they deserve some of it? Dr. Bottom, and that's not very nice. What, Chris? It's, you know what? I am a Tallarico man.
1: My mouth when I launched this campaign were that the real fight in this country is not left versus right, it's top versus bottom.
0: My wife doesn't shut the drawers. She leaves clothes sticking out, kitchen drawers left open by an inch. I'm just walking around shutting things all day. What annoying habit does Ob have? Look, that's nothing I can divulge on the radio. I'm kidding. There's a ton, and I'm going to get it all off my chest right now. All right. First of all, annoying habits Ob has. Maybe this applies to a lot of women, and I believe it does. But, ladies, I understand that the comfy chair in the living room or comfy couch, I understand it may be aesthetically pleasing to throw a folded blanket over the back of the chair. It destroys the comfort of the chair. And you can say, well, just move it. But I don't want to have to disassemble my chair every time I want to sit in the chair. I just want to sit down in the chair. But in Ob's never-ending quest to make the perfect home, I have to disassemble. And you're exactly right, Chris. It's the same thing with the pillows on our bed. Hold on. Let me think. One, two, three, four. We have six pillows on the bed. Six pillows. Obviously, we only use two. I sleep on one. She sleeps on one. Ob makes the bed. When it's time to go to bed, I have to disassemble the bed every time. Another thing. The thought of what? I've got a lot on my mind, Chris. Sometimes I'm not in general a sloppy person at all. I'm not just not the way I am. I'm not dirty. I don't throw my dirty clothes on the floor and leave my trash around and stuff like that. I'm not that way, but she is meticulous about making sure everything is cleaned up and organized. And she's that nerd with like labels on everything and files. And she's an accountant by nature. That's what she is. Super, super organized. Sometimes I will leave something out because I'm going to grab it again in a minute, or I want to remember to take it to work. For instance, just a heads up, I have a Ninja Throwing Star kit that I'll be taking. What, Chris? That I'll be taking into the studio as soon as we're allowed back in? Well, I want to remember to take it to the studio. I'm not allowed to go to the studio. So I do what? I set it out by where I keep my car keys. She can't have things like that sitting out, so she puts them away. I know. See, you look on your face, Chris. Me too. She puts stuff away that I don't want away. It's not a big deal. But if I leave my comfy, if I like have a t-shirt and shorts, my lay around clothes in the house, I'm probably going to keep them by the shower. I'm not just going to ball them up on the floor or something, but I'll leave them out. No. Those things are getting washed and folded, and I'll come back, and she'd be like, you already wore them. I'd be like, that was one day. Anyway, I feel better. I really do feel better. You know what, Chris? I'm going to give her the Nancy Pelosi.
2: Last time I asked you about January 6th, why you turned the National Guard away on January 6th, you told me to shut up and that I was repeating Republican talking.
3: I'm going to shut up again because you're speaking lies.
0: Ob also throws things away. I walked in the laundry room the other day, and one of my oldest and favorite pairs of boxers was sitting in the trash can in the laundry room. I went storming into the kitchen and I said, what is this? And she said, you didn't notice the big hole in them? It's not that I didn't notice. I didn't care. The hole doesn't change anything. All right. There's already a hole in the front. If there's one in the back, what is the big deal? Anyway, we have another hour. Hang on. 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
7: Results. I'm Lisa LaSera, Fox News. One candidate has advanced in the California governor's race.
8: Democrat Javier Becerra claiming one of two spots on the November ballot in the race to succeed California Governor Gavin Newsom, who is term limited, while President Trump backed conservative commentator Steve Hilton and billionaire Democrat Tom Steyer continue to battle for the other spot. Becerra touted his over three decades in public office, including as former Health and Human Services Secretary and California Attorney General. Hilton and President Trump have slammed the length of time it takes for California to process votes as elections officials continue to count ballots. Becerra accusing the president of trying to undermine confidence in the state's elections.
7: Fox's Kristen Goodwin. We're also awaiting final results in the Los Angeles mayor's race, where incumbent Democrat Cameron Bass appears to be in the lead. U.S. Central Command says it shot down four Iranian drones launched toward the Strait of Hormuz and hit some of Iran's surveillance radar sites, saying the drones posed an immediate threat to regional maritime traffic. President Trump earlier today again predicted U.S. victory over Iran.
9: See the finish with the peace. Piece of paper or finish a more difficult way, although you could say a much easier way.
7: The president with the comments during a stop in Wisconsin. Meanwhile, Kuwait's official news agency reporting its air defenses are intercepting missile and drone attacks. Two men shot at the Pennsylvania rally where President Trump was campaigning and was shot at, suing the federal government.
10: James Copenhaver and David Dutch have filed separate but similar lawsuits. They claim the Secret Service and Homeland Security were grossly negligent in their failure to secure the event site in Butler, in which Thomas Crooks was able to climb on a roof and have a clear shot at then-candidate Trump. Crooks grazed Trump's ear with a bullet. Former volunteer fire chief Corey Comparatore was shot and killed. Crooks was killed by a Secret Service sniper.
7: Fox's Tom Rigotti. 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
14: The response to an invasive flesh-eating insect is being called inadequate by Governor Greg Abbott, who met today with members of the state's billion-dollar agriculture industry.
15: This can spread like wildfire, and we all just need to comprehend the magnitude of the challenge.
14: He says the New World screwworm fly has been detected in an area where there's just as much wildlife as there are cows, as I'm concerned about a rash of cases that could go undetected. Testimony continued today in the first-degree murder trial of Carmelo Anthony. Anthony's accused of stabbing Austin Metcalf to death at a Frisco track meet last year. Investigators say Anthony stabbed Metcalf in the chest with a pocket knife during an argument over seating in the stands. After opening statements, the jury saw video from the day of the incident, listened to 911 audio, and heard testimony from several witnesses. I'm Carrie Lockie.
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0: Kelly Show, final hour of the Jesse Kelly Show on a magnificent Friday. Then ask Dr. Jesse Friday with so much still to get to. Let's get back to the questions, though, shall we? Hey, Jesse. We all hear about how things suck, but music at least is an avenue to relax. There are timeless songs we can hear over and over again and not get tired. What's on your timeless song list? Well, this, first of all.
1: Ay, ay, ay, ay. I am the Frito Bandito, the electrical scorn chips, I love them, I do, I want Fritos corn chips.

0: burrito, you must not offend. Munch, munch, munch a bunch of burritos.
1: And the other one is Bad News Rising by CCR. Bad Moon Rising. Bad News Rising. Dang it. Look, Chris, don't correct me. All right. Maybe they have another unreleased version called Bad News Rising. I've got some bad news for you. Bad news is that we're being pillaged by foreigners. The good news is we had another set of arrests. The Trump administration is doing more for fraud and more to go after fraud than any administration of my lifetime. I've played for you a couple of times that Dr. Oz thing about the home health care. It's happening in Los Angeles. It's happening in Minnesota. Yes, there's still a lot of theft in this country, but you should feel really good about the fact that they are actually tackling it instead of enabling it. Remember, that's a big difference between having a Democrat-run government and a Republican-run government, because so many of these fraud schemes are run by foreigners. Democrats help them do it. It's not just that they won't investigate it. They go the complete opposite way, and they clearly aid and abet them. They help them do it. They want them to do it. But when people wise up and stop voting Democrat, you get stuff like this.
2: Unfortunately, this area around Columbus is responsible in Franklin County for one third of all of the $1.5 billion spent on home health care in Ohio. Think about that. A third of all of the money spent on home health care in the entire great state.
1: Yeah, that's bad. Hey, Jesse, do you think AI will enable us to communicate with extraterrestrials? You're never going to talk to aliens, okay? You're never going to see aliens. It's not something that's going to happen. And I know what, Chris? What? Chris asked if I believe in aliens. It's not that I do or don't. I don't care. I'm not interested. I'm interested in the earth. I don't really care about things outside of it because this is the planet God gave me. What, Chris? Chris said, what if they have cool transporter technology and therefore I'd never have to sit in traffic? Everyone knows sitting in traffic is a big pet peeve of mine. Really just sitting anywhere, delays, the big pet. Like if I'm in an airport and I get one of those horrible delays. Sorry, the wing fell off. It's going to be 5 hours. Unless I have some sort of emergency situation, I'll just leave the airport and go get a hotel. They'll usually do it for no money. Rebook me a ticket. Book me a ticket for tomorrow morning. I'm going to sleep. I'm going to go get a cheeseburger and I'm going to sleep. I'm not sitting here for 5 hours. Anyway, what if the aliens had cool transporter technology? You understand that the aliens, if you do ever encounter them, talk to them, are abducted by them, you understand that you're going to be disappointed, right? We all, you know, the most powerful thing, it's your imagination. The most powerful thing is when something is not explained, when it's a mystery. Well, your mind is a powerful thing. And your mind will go to a million different places that are amazing and scary. And then reality hits and you're like, this is kind of disappointing. You know, the aliens are probably going to be morons, right? They're going to be morons. You think they're going to be technologically advanced. They'll probably be backwards, completely backwards. They'll have just invented the wheel and you're going to hope they have transporter technology. It's not going to be what you want it to be. Dear Samurai, if the Jews controlled the world, why would they allow Christians to print the Bible? I don't know. Why did you people allow that, Chris? What? Jesse? A prediction is 10 to 15 years from now, hearing aid businesses will be booming. He goes on to talk about people having earbuds in their ears and noise canceling and you're piping the sound right into your ears. All right. I agree that that's probably an issue if you're blasting things really, really loudly into your ears. But I will, however, say this. My father's generation, old school, older generations, at least in my house, at least my dad, I don't feel like hearing protection was ever prioritized at all. It just wasn't a thing that they did. Oh, you're running that jackhammer. Get your earmuffs in. It just wasn't something they did. And so I'm not sure that the next generation is going to have any more hearing loss than previous generations. Previous generations are crazy. And I mean, crazy tough and crazy brave, but crazy. Some of the pictures that I honestly, I have a hard time looking at are, well, before I tell you that, I'm not thrilled about heights. I'm not afraid of heights anymore. The Marine Corps beat that out of me. But I don't want to stand on the edge of a cliff. I don't want to climb a 100-foot rope. I told you before about what a wuss I felt like on the zip line course. I just didn't let the boys or anybody else know. I smiled and laughed like my heart was pounding. I'm not thrilled about heights. I can do it. It's fine. But I'm not thrilled about it. All right. I say that to say this. Have you seen those old-timey pictures of the guys working on building skyscrapers in cities like New York City? I don't understand how anybody could do that ever. These guys working without protection. They're not tied off to something even. We're not talking about netting or shoring. These guys are walking on beams, and I don't know how high these buildings are, a mile above the street. When they eat lunch, there are pictures of this. They just sit down on the beam a mile above the street and have a sandwich. That's not even human. That is so, I have a hard time looking at the picture because I think to myself, I could never in a million years, not in a million years, not for, if you paid me $1 million an hour, $1 million an hour, I would not go do that job. And I would not go do it for 1 hour. I would not do the job, period. No, I would rather be poor than that. What, Chris? I'm telling you, I couldn't do it. El Sensei Sombrero. Konnichiwa. Konnichiwa to you too, buddy. Can you enlighten us on the, can you enlighten the up and coming ninja apprentices on your show, the throwing star style? Do you go overhand baseball throw or do you do an overhand backhand or more of a frisbee throw? His name is James. You keep asking and I keep trying to explain to you that I cannot explain all the ways of the ninja to you. Don't roll your eyes, Chris. A lot of these ways are secret, passed down from my people for generations and generations. What, Chris? No, I'm not talking about the Irish. I mean, my people, the ninja people, Chris. Ninja people like me, we have to guard secrets. Think about it this way. I want you to think about ninjutsu as if it's a superpower. In the wrong hands, it could potentially be dangerous. Very, very dangerous. You don't want everybody to know what I know. That would be a danger for society. We have to be selective about what we say and when we say it, all right? And I threw overhand. Dear Shaved Sasquatch, why doesn't President Trump order the military to just take control of the Strait of Hormuz? Thank you for such a great show. Okay, the military. Why don't they just take control of it? Let me explain. You know, the whole blockade thing, which I think is kind of lifted. Trump announced that it's lifted, but I'm not sure, whatever. The whole blockade thing. You can look at a map of the Strait of Hormuz. See that Strait of Hormuz? All right. Our naval blockade of the Strait of Hormuz was not in the Strait of Hormuz. It was on the borders of the Strait of Hormuz. We did not have our naval vessels all day, every day, doing loop-de-loos right beside Iran in the Strait of Hormuz. It was off. Why? That region of Iran, the region that borders the Strait of Hormuz, is mountainous. It is mountainous, and the Iranians allegedly have built into those mountains for years missiles. Missile defense systems, ways to fire things from the mountains into the strait, because Iran has known for years that controlling the Strait of Hormuz, or being able to shut it down, basically, it's a critical part of their national security. It's the one thing they could hold over our heads. Our Navy's not in it. All right, I'll explain more in a second. Before I do that, let me explain to you that Independence Day is coming up. I hope 2026 is going to be one of the most patriotic years of your life because we're celebrating our 250th anniversary. That's what I hope. I hope that you and I will continue, while we will fail in many ways, I hope that you and I will continue to put our money where our morals are and patronize patriotic businesses. I hope you switch your mobile service to Pure Talk. 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I'm about to hang out with the Pure Talk boys next week. 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When you get on the phone to switch, 10 minutes on the phone with an American who's nice about that. Dial #250 and say Jesse Kelly. #250, say Jesse Kelly. We'll be back.
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0: the Jesse Kelly Show on a magnificent, magnificent Jesse Kelly Friday. 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Jesse, yesterday you talked about how the arrests of some street communists as something that's actually being done by this administration. But when it comes to elite communists, it sounds like they might as well be untouchable. It's clear a very large portion of this country is sick and tired of nothing happening to these people. Do you think we will eventually see vigilante justice because these communists think and seem to have become untouchable? Yes, vigilante justice is one of those things throughout history that is inevitable if the actual justice system doesn't administer justice. I don't celebrate that at all, but I also can read history books and you can tell vigilante justice will come. I've told you before, it's going to be horrible, but it's coming. I guarantee it. You know how we always have a story, a terrible story. There is always one out there about, hey, this judge let this career dirtball out of jail and he goes on and killed somebody. He goes on and raped somebody. It's always the same story. Commie judge lets the dirtball loose. Dirtball does dirtball things. People think that vigilantes are going to eventually start killing these dirtballs when they go on and do these dirtball things. And that will happen. There's no question about it. But where it's going to end up is they're going to start killing the judges. I've seen this coming for a long time. And again, I don't celebrate it. That's a really bad place to be as a country when you start having judges getting smoked. But what's going to happen is this situation, it's going to come to a head. And here's what's going to happen. I bet you money this is what's going to be. It's going to be somebody gets killed because the judge let the dirt ball out of prison. And the somebody gets killed has someone very close to them. Husband, father, brother, somebody who is A, deadly in some way, and B, doesn't have enough to lose to worry about prison. Maybe it's a veteran. Maybe it's some guy who's killed people before. Maybe he's down on his luck, not doing great financially, out of work, wakes up one day, some commie judge turns some monster loose who rapes and murders this guy's daughter. This guy's going to go kill that judge. And I think once that starts happening, you will see a collective freak out in the country, because once people start attacking card-carrying members of the system responds. Remember, the system only exists to protect itself. There will be a huge freak out, but that has the chance of opening Pandora's box on that kind of thing. It's awful, but it's awful to have a communist-run justice system, or at least certain areas of the country have a communist-run justice system. People crave justice. They do. They crave fairness, I guess I should say. They crave it. They want it. It is inherent in human beings. And when you have a communist justice system that is purposely letting bad guys loose who hurt innocent people, vigilante justice is inevitable. Good evening. My name is Daenerys. I found out about your show through my dad. We're both fans of your show and good humor. I would appreciate a response. My question is, have you ever considered making a song? Like it can be 1 to 2 minutes. I have short songs like that, some a little longer. I consider myself to be quite an artist. What, Chris? Don't you remember the line we already wrote? Drinking too much booze, nothing left to lose. That obviously is the beginning of some sort of an award-winning song. I am held back a little bit by the lack of artistic ability in my family. We Kellys are we're a simple people, you see. And we're just simple construction people. There is nobody in my family who can sing. I'm not talking about Ob. Ob is the weird exception to that. You know, I married Ob, so she sings and dances and all the other annoying stuff. But the actual Kellys, like the Kelly bloodline, there's no singing. None of us can sing. Nobody can even carry a tune a little bit. It's bad. All of us. Nobody can dance. Nobody. No one has the ability to do that. There is a very tiny bit of artistic ability from my mom on my mom's side, you know, the ability to sketch or draw, but that's pretty bad too. I don't think there is a single Kelly. I don't think there is a single Kelly who can play a single musical instrument. None of them. Absolutely none of them at all. We are held back, really. Everybody's built differently, right? We're built from the bottom up, right? What?
1: My mouth when I launched this campaign were that the real fight in this country is not left versus right, it's top versus bottom.
0: I mentioned at the end of last segment that I was going to finish up on this Strait of Hormuz thing, and I never got back to it. What about the Navy just taking control of it? Our Navy would be in mortal danger if it just parked itself in the Strait of Hormuz. It sounds like we can do it, but when they have land-based defenses, remember, historically, land-based defenses on a narrow waterway are extremely effective because, for obvious reasons, you can sight in your guns easily. It takes just a little bit of practice. You know exactly where this one's going to land. Your naval base that's by the water is not bouncing up and down in the water. A fort along a narrow waterway can shut down a waterway. Iran has a fort in the form of mountains right next to the Strait of Hormuz. Our ships would be in grave danger. So we can't just park them there inside the Strait of Hormuz. And remember, well, we can shoot down drones and we've been shooting their boats out of the water. Yes, we've done that. There's always a finite number of munitions on hand. You don't have endless munitions to do these things. All right, let's save a baby here. Let's make sure we do one good thing this weekend. Hopefully you do more than one, but for $28, you can save a life this weekend. $28 to preborn. 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
1: Last time I asked you about January 6th, why you turned the National Guard away on January 6th, you told me to shut up and that I was repeating Republican
2: talking.
1: You're not
2: going to shut up again because you're speaking lies.
0: Let's check in on how the votes are being tabulated out there in Communist California. Here's Steve Hilton, the Republican running for governor, one of the two.
3: Describing that there, they had different buckets they were supposed to put the ballots in after they'd come in, after Election Day, and they were explicitly told it didn't just have to be a postmark that was on or before Election Day that qualified. If the date was handwritten, that would be okay as well.
0: It's not an accident. It's not a whoopsie. They put these systems into place to make it so you can't win an election. Hey, great ninja, Jesse. Do you think Trump is, do you really think Trump is concerned right now with high gas prices or waiting it out because he knows he can pull a Biden before elections and drain strategic oil reserves to reduce prices? No, we've already drained them. They are really, really low. Oil reserves, not just our strategic oil reserve, oil reserves globally are low. We have not seen the full effect of the oil embargo, if we have to put it that way. We haven't seen the full effect of it yet because the oil, yes, it stopped flowing the way it was. But when that happens, that's why you have reserves. So we've been draining our reserves. The prices we see right now at the pump are actually artificially low prices because we've been tapping all kinds of reserves across the globe. Remember, I keep bringing it up because these oil guys keep coming out and saying it. These reserves are getting low. These reserves are running out. These reserves are going away in July. They keep complaining about the reserves because they're not getting filled back up again. Now, July is still a month away. I have to assume, or at least hope, that Trump is going to be able to hammer out a deal between now and a month away. But do you think Iran doesn't know everything I just said? What if Iran wants to drag this on long enough to blow up the global economy? It's not like that would be out of character for that dirtball regime. There's a chance. I mean, how am I supposed to come to any conclusion? Every other day, Trump's putting out a social media post saying we've almost got a deal. We're 95% done. We're crossing the T's on a deal. But then there's never a deal, is there? They've announced there's a deal 8,000 times. I've stopped responding to it. I've stopped following along. Every day there's a deal. We're about to have a deal, but it doesn't materialize. Iran ends up walking away, washing their hands of it. I can't count how many times we've announced there's a deal and Iran has announced they're walking away from the negotiating table. That happens every 5 minutes too. We're walking away. We almost have a deal. Then we're walking away. It's endless. Jesse, why has sanctuary cities as a legal concept not come before the Supreme Court? Well, oftentimes people don't understand what a sanctuary city actually is. So let me explain how they operate. Sanctuary cities, it's not like they're above federal law or in violation of federal law. In fact, they're very, very careful about staying within federal law. Cities have their own jurisdiction, right? They have their own police force. They have their own jail system, cities and counties and states. They have systems that exist outside of the federal government. So if you're a, quote, sanctuary city, and that's what you've declared yourself to be, it's not that you can grab this foreigner, this illegal immigrant, because you know ICE is in town trying to arrest him. It's not like you can grab him and hide him in the county jail. That's not allowed. That would be a violation of the law. But if he so happens to be in your county jail because he committed crimes and you find out that ICE is coming through town and they're going down to the jails to find out who's illegal. And if they find anyone illegal, they're going to drag them out of there, put them in federal custody and deport them. As a sanctuary city, you do have jurisdiction over who you keep and don't keep in your jail. So you can walk down to your jail where you have him and just let him go. You understand that states like New York have done this. Violent foreigners, in response to ICE deportation, violent foreigners have been turned loose on the New York public, courtesy of the communists who run New York. This is what they do. This is what it looks like in practice. Now, that sounds evil, and it is. It sounds wrong, and it is. It sounds unlawful, but it's not. You have discretion on who you prosecute, who you keep in jail, who you do not. There is a great deal of leeway there. You have all kinds of discretion. And if you get communists in office in charge of the justice system, they'll just use every legal means they can. Something else they can do. You see this in California. They can give them IDs. You can give them driver's licenses. The federal government does not control driver's licenses. If you look at your driver's license right now, it has a state on it, doesn't it? Your driver's license is from a state that's issued by the state. Well, what if you're California and your state is run by communists who want foreigners in the country because they know it helps the communist revolution? They'll just give your illegals IDs. Now, the problem is your state driver's license, because of our federal system, you are licensed to drive in every state. So once you're licensed in California, you're licensed in Texas. It's not like they're going to pull you over in Texas and see that California license and throw the handcuffs on you. So if you have a commie state inside your borders doing these kinds of things, it ends up damaging the whole country. I've described it before as having hostile city states inside of our borders. It's really what it's like. It really is. If you think of Rome, ancient Rome, think about that Italian boot, the peninsula that is Italy. And Rome, they really have control over all of it, except for there's two or three city states scattered throughout who hate the Romans, rebel against the Romans, do everything they possibly can to smash the Romans, to ruin the Roman Empire. How long would Rome have put up with that state of affairs? Well, that state of affairs happened many times, and Rome ended up slaughtering every man, woman, and child. That's how Rome would handle such a thing. And you understand why they would handle such a thing that way, because you can't operate as a nation while having hostile foreign city states inside your borders. But that is the system we have. And as Democrats have gotten more and more insane, it's going to continue to be the system we have. I have encouraged you repeatedly, and I'll encourage you again right now, to get out of your blue area. If you're in a blue state, at least try to get to a blue county, blue town, something. If you can get out of that blue state, do it. Because the guardrails are off. There's nothing holding them back. Now, in order to win elected office, you have to just A, be a Democrat, but B, if you want the Democrat nomination, because of the radicalization of the average Democrat voter, you have to be a certified freaking nut job in order to even get the job. You have to promise to do horrible things. All right. That's enough of that. That's enough of that. I don't want to stress you out. Let's talk about a little bit more election fraud. What about Georgia? Are we ever going to get any justice there? Let me talk to you about protecting yourself. You have health insurance, don't you? You have car insurance, of course. Why do you have these things? Hopefully nothing bad happens, but bad things happen all the time. Identity theft happens all the time. All the time. 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

Jesse Kelly Show, final segment of the Jesse Kelly Show on a magnificent Friday. And Ask Dr. Jesse Friday. We will be back Monday. Where will we be broadcasting from? I have no earthly idea. None. We might be at a phone booth. We might be back at this studio in Houston. We might be at my house. I have no earthly idea. But we'll be bringing you a show of some kind. That was me giving you a heads up that I don't know how it's going to sound again on Monday. I'm trying to be mindful of the fact that it's an audio product and the sound. I want it to be right for you all the time, but there's precious little we can do about it at this point in time until we are allowed in our flooded back building. Oh, speaking of flooded. Hey, part-time radio host. Your fake sprinkler story immediately reminded me of the fake water main break in Fulton County, Georgia during the stolen 2020 election. How embarrassed and or angry should we be that a Trump DOJ hasn't prosecuted anyone for that incident? His name is Bill. First of all, my water sprinkler story is not fake at all. Second of all, here's the problem. We want people prosecuted when Democrats steal elections. When Democrats cheat in elections, you want honest elections. I want honest elections. You want people prosecuted so they'll stop doing it, right? But so much of this stuff is so hard to prove, especially after the fact. I know that water break in Fulton County, Georgia, critical swing county in a critical swing state on election night, every part of that looked bad. And I openly acknowledge to you that I think it was totally nefarious. I think they were doing something dirty. I don't know that. I haven't seen them do it on camera. I can't tell you that with 100% certainty. Maybe it was just a, oopsie, what are the odds? But I was born at night, but not last night. Now, just because I strongly suspect that doesn't mean I can prove it. Think what it would take to prove it. Let me put it this way. Let's assume the worst here. Let's assume they wanted to shut things down in that building for nefarious election purposes. And they decided they were going to have some sort of a water leak in order to shut the building down. Do you know how big of an operation you would need to do that? One person. I could do that myself. I used to work with water and sewer line. I believe it would depend on exactly what the setup is in the building. I would need actually one tool, one person, one tool, and I have just flooded the building and shut it down. Now, what if I wanted to do that and I was smart enough to not Google it on my phone? I was smart enough to not text friends and family.

0: members and email people about it. I basically was smart enough to come up with the plan and then keep my mouth shut and not tell anybody around me the plan. What are the chances you think you could catch me after I do it? Very slim. Okay, that's if you walked in the next day to a flooded out building and you launched a criminal investigation. Now, let's fast forward through 4 years of the Biden presidency. Now it's 4 or 5 years later. 4 or 5 years after the fact, how many witnesses are going to remember anything from 4 or 5 years ago? What are the chances you're going to get me after 4 or 5 years? I'm not trying to excuse any lack of action from the DOJ, but after you steal an election, you never get justice. After an election is stolen, you never get justice. We always want it. They should do a recall. They should do an investigation. They should. We say this over and over again, yet it never ends up happening. It never ends up changing anything, because once the election is stolen, it's friggin' over. And it sucks. And you end up with President Biden for 4 years and his witch wife.
1: Do you still think that he would have been in a good place to serve as president for another 4 years until he was 86?
2: Well, not from what I know now. I mean, my God, who knew? I mean, it was so shocking to get that cancer diagnosis. I mean, we had, you know, here I was. I'm looking through travel magazines like, oh, where are we going to go? What are we going to do? And then we get this cancer diagnosis, and I think, what am I doing? Like, our whole life has changed now.
3: Well, yeah.
2: And so, I mean, it was just shocking.
0: 4 years of those people because we allowed Democrats to steal an election. Gah, like.
4: And now.
5: Here's a headline.
6: By the, go, you know the thing.
0: Emails.
4: We didn't get to.
0: Jesse, why are detainers being held in facilities? Why aren't they deported? Remember, because of our bonkers immigration system, we actually give every dirty foreigner who violated our sovereignty a hearing before we deport them. And even after they get a hearing, and if the decision is made to deport them, then you have to figure out where you're deporting them to. It's slow. It's brutal. The best way is to not let them in. Jesse, first, welcome back to the airwaves from the land of the rising sun. That's Japan, Chris. I missed you, as well as all your loyal fans. Secondly, now that Paxton has defeated Cornyn with ease, how confident are you Paxton will hold the seat for Republicans in November against the Democrat Tallarico? Ken Paxton's going to win. Texas is not electing this person.
7: But the only way we can allow the rights of an embryo to trump the rights of a woman is if we believe a woman is not a full person. And let me remind you, that has been the default belief throughout most of human history. Being Christian and being pro-choice are absolutely consistent, because Christianity is a feminist religion.
0: Do you think Texas is going to elect that guy? The Texas Democrats made a huge mistake nominating that guy, because he has so much video out there like that, making him look like exactly what he is, a fruity commie who is way out of step with normal Texans. I know all the D.C. swamp rats told you, now that John Cornyn lost, it's the end of the world. It'll cost $100 million now to protect the seat. That seat's going to be just fine. Don't worry. All right. Go put your phone down. Enjoy your weekend. And I shall see you on Monday.

0: Good news. The greatest test of the American spirit is upon us now. 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
3: One candidate locked in. I'm Lisa Lacerra, Fox News. Democrat and former HHS Secretary Javier Becerra has advanced in the California governor's race as another candidate wonders why it's taking so long to count ballots.
4: GOP California gubernatorial candidate Steve Hilton, frustrated over the time it takes to count mail-in ballots.
5: They don't have the respect for the people of California to get on with it and get this done in a timely manner.
4: While incumbent L.A. Mayor Karen Bass has advanced, it's unclear who she'll face, as former reality star Spencer Pratt's lead over city councilwoman Nithya Raman appears to have narrowed. Democrats, including Governor Gavin Newsom, have slammed Republicans, alleging without evidence the counting time amounts to cheating. According to the California Secretary of State, roughly 80% of California votes by mail, and ballots are counted as long as they are postmarked by Election Day.
3: Fox's Christian Goodwin in Los Angeles. The U.S. military says Iran fired 7 missiles at Kuwait and Bahrain. It says 6 of them were intercepted, and the 7 didn't reach the target. While at a roundtable with farmers in Wisconsin this afternoon, President Trump again said the U.S. will win the war in Iran, either on paper or a more difficult way. And he said,
6: "We have the greatest military anywhere in the world."
3: Earlier this week, Iranian drones heavily damaged a passenger terminal at Kuwait's main airport, killing one person, wounding dozens, and briefly closing the airfield. A federal judge blocks a Trump administration policy intended to limit immigrants from 39 countries after an Afghan national was charged in the shooting of 2 National Guard members in D.C.
7: A federal judge in Boston is blocking the policy, writing the order through the lives of countless immigrants living in the U.S. into legal limbo.
3: Fox's Jared Halpern at the White House. After weeks of delays, the Senate has passed a $70 billion immigration enforcement bill. It'll fund immigration and customs enforcement and border patrol for the next 3 years. 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
11: The response to an invasive flesh-eating insect is being called inadequate by Governor Greg Abbott, who met today with members of the state's billion-dollar agriculture industry.
12: This can spread like wildfire, and we all just need to comprehend the magnitude of the challenge.
11: He says the New World screwworm fly has been detected in an area where there is just as much wildlife as there are cows, as I'm concerned about a rash of cases that could go undetected. Testimony continued today in the first-degree murder trial of Carmelo Anthony. Anthony's accused of stabbing Austin Metcalf to death at a Frisco track meet last year. Investigators say Anthony stabbed Metcalf in the chest with a pocket knife during an argument over seating in the stands. After opening statements, the jury saw video from the day of the incident, listened to 911 audio, and heard testimony from several witnesses. I'm Carrie Lockie.
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0: Jesse Kelly Show. Let's have some fun. On a Friday, it is a Friday. I have needed it, and so have you. The week is mercifully over, and we have so much we're going to get to tonight, and we're going to have a good time while we do it. Of course, it's Ask Dr. Jesse Friday. I'll touch just a little bit, just briefly, on this Graham Plattner scandal stuff here in the opening of the show. We're diving right into the questions. Everyone has questions about Chinese farmland. The black population, some guy asked. Blackstone recipes. Why doesn't Trump just turn Netanyahu loose on Iran? All that, so much more on the world famous Jesse Kelly Show on a Friday. So let me go ahead and give the game away a little bit when it comes to Maine in the Senate race. The Democrat guy is Graham Plattner. I know by now you've seen, you've at least heard me talk about the laundry list of scandals this guy seems to have gotten himself into. It's honestly, there's everything from abuse to running around on the old lady to I mentioned Nazi tattoo third, a Nazi tattoo, one that he clearly knew was a Nazi tattoo.
1: Now, again, this is a text that got sent, so like we can place the time, right? This is in August. How does she know it's a Nazi tattoo in August of last year and you don't know it's a Nazi tattoo in August of last year?
2: Well, she certainly didn't send that text to me. So whoever she sent it to and was talking.
0: Okay, it's bad. Let me go ahead and give this away for you. It's going to keep getting worse for Graham Plattner. Now, let me explain why, because I got this email. It's an Ask Dr. Jesse Friday. I got this email. Jesse, isn't Plattner the very definition of a beefsteak Nazi? Okay, so let me explain, in case you haven't read the Anti-Communist Manifesto, available at jessekellybook.com. Let me explain the term beefsteak Nazi. That's a real term. It's a term the Nazis themselves came up with. Why? All right, so we have to talk a little bit of Germany, a little history here. Stay with me. After World War I, there was so much unrest in Germany. And the unrest was coming from all sides and for all reasons. The people were going hungry. The victorious powers were not letting food in. It was really, really, really bad. On top of this toxic stew of things, you had returning soldiers who were often extremely bitter, felt like the country had betrayed them. After all, the World War I German army didn't lose a single battle on German soil, right? They were justified in some of their thinking, okay? They were upset after World War I. Add them into this toxic stew of a society. Germany was a crazy place. What else is going on at this time? The communist movement globally is really, really on the rise. Now that the dirty commies are officially running the Soviet Union, they're promoting and pushing this stuff out as much as possible. So there got to be a huge communist movement on the rise in Germany at this time. Now, we're going to fast forward through years of all kinds of unrest, but understand we're talking about the level of unrest that involves the troops coming in and shooting civilians. Riots. It was really, really, really bad oftentimes in the streets of Germany post-World War I, before World War II. And in any society, when the government itself kind of breaks down and then you have this toxic mix of people, you're going to end up with warring groups, warring ideas. You know, everyone knows the Nazis come from that time. The Nazis were one of many that turned out they maneuvered in all the right ways and did all the right things in order to gain power, but they were just one of many. There was a huge, as I just mentioned, communist movement going on in Germany at this time. A huge one. We're talking 1,000-person rallies, things like that, riots, you know, the whole thing. Well, but what do they do?
3: We might call this getting strike ready. I think of it as getting us strike ready or street ready. And part of that is understanding our own strength.
0: Yeah, you get the idea. They were taking it to the streets back then, too. All right. Fast forward. Like I said, the Nazis just did it smarter and more vicious, frankly, than the other groups out there. They were just more willing to hurt people, of course, more willing to do dirty tricks, whatever. Okay. Now, the Nazi movement itself, I don't exactly have to tell you. Breaking news, it's obviously a deeply, deeply evil, evil ideology. It just is. And you know it, the racial superiority thing, it's an ideology that is extremely sick, extremely evil. But so is communism. Now let's just focus on these two groups for a moment. What kind of person joins a movement like that? Are you going to have some relatively normal people joining these movements? Yeah, on occasion, sure. You know, there'll be Bob the accountant. Maybe he's just bored. Maybe his wife left him. Maybe whatever. And okay, I'll go down to a Nazi meeting. I'll go down to a communist meeting. So it does happen. But in general, what kinds of people join these movements? Sick, degenerate freaks. Deranged people, violent people, mentally ill people, sick, degenerate freaks are the ones who join these kinds of movements. All right. The Nazis end up winning. As I said, there were all kinds of communists still in Germany. Communists who didn't feel like getting beaten up and shot in the head by the Nazis. So they just came out and said, oh, we're Nazis now. Lots of them. So many of them, the Nazis came up with an actual term for them. Beefsteak Nazis, you know, brown and red, beefsteak Nazis. They knew they were still commies at heart, but they knew they had to pretend to be Nazis in order to be with the in crowd. That's the little historical part of it. Now let's go to Graham Plattner and why it's going to keep getting worse and worse for this Democrat candidate and why this is going to be a problem going forward for the Democrat Party. Graham Plattner is obviously a pretty messed up dude. Reports out of him grabbing his girlfriend and pinning her arm behind her back. I mean, this is obviously a bad dude. He's a bad dude. All right. But he got the nomination. How? He was the most communist candidate in the race. He was the most commie candidate. And for the Democrat voter, that's what they want. The most commie candidate. Okay. What kind of people are you going to get if that's your selection process? Don't think today's modern communist movement is any different than it ever was in Soviet Union. In the Soviet Union, they were a bunch of degenerates and freaks. In Germany, degenerates and freaks. Cambodia, degenerates and freaks. On and on and on down the line. It's a disgusting religion of the malcontent, and you attract terrible, terrible people to it. So if the Democrat primary voter is going to go out and select the most communist candidate in every race whenever they have a chance to do so, Democrat scandals are going to just simply become the norm. You're going to get, Graham Plattner is one of many who will come in the future as the Democrat Party continues to go further and further left. And of course, yeah, these people, you know, who are still trying to back him and come up with every excuse. This is Gretchen Carlson.
4: You know, we have seen some Democrats come forward to say that maybe, you know, Graham Plattner has to reexamine his behavior, and they're at least calling it out. I would like to see the same thing coming from Republicans with regard to Donald Trump. But overall, I think both parties need to be honest and take accountability. When you have a bad actor inside of a party, you have to call it out.
0: That's called changing the subject. And Sonny Huston, she obviously is a huge, huge fan, of Graham Plattner. This was Sonny Huston when it came to Trump.
5: Yet 50% of America right. saw all of that and looked the other way and said, I'm going to vote for him anyway. And that is really disheartening, because for me, that means that you are selfish. That tells me that they will look the other way to that kind of behavior. And that, I think, is despicable. It is un-American.
0: And now you look at her backing Graham Plattner and you're tempted to say, but she's a hypocrite. Not the way she sees it. For Sonny Huston and for all communists, remember, all the rules, they're only for you. The laws, That's for you. Standards. That's for you. For soldiers of the communist revolution, there are no rules. That's how they operate. We'll move on. So yes, Graham Plattner is a beefsteak Nazi in every sense of the word. Now, let me tell you something about being a business owner. 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

0: the Jesse Kelly Show on a wonderful Friday. I cannot go on. I can't do another single political question or anything else until I address what happened last night with Jewish producer Chris. I was not, full disclosure, I was not involved. This was just a text conversation between Chris and Corey, but I got here this morning. I had to see it, so now you got to see it. Do you know what Chris did for dinner last night? Chris took a can of sardines. He removed the sardines from the can, put it on a plate. He then microwaved the sardines on a plate. Then he took the microwaved sardines and put them on what looked like, I'm assuming, just bread with mayonnaise and lettuce. Did I get that right, Chris? No. Yeah, I was wrong about the lettuce. Pickles and mayonnaise on the microwaved sardines. On my life, that's a true story. You are a foul human being, Chris. You are disgusting. I'm with Nancy.
1: Last time I asked you about January 6th, why you turned the National Guard away on January 6th, you told me to shut up and that I was repeating Republican talking.
2: You're not going to shut up again because you're speaking lies.
0: Same thing happened to me this morning when I found out about the sandwich. I looked right at Chris and I was like, you're a f-, but I held back. It's like Grandma Vodka did. Hey, Jesse, what's the deal with Trump allowing China to buy up our farmland? My mom's upset about it, and I always know an answer to back Trump up, but I'm stumped on this one. Because their land value would go down, we don't want it to go to the Chinese regardless. Thanks, you're the best. All right. So, Trump, he's done this before, but he recently, and Chris, you can find this if you can. If not, it's no big deal. He came out in an interview and he was defending allowing 600,000 Chinese university students to come into the country. If memory serves me, and it's fine if you don't find it, Chris. If memory serves me, he said something about the lines of like, well, you want other cultures to come here. All right. So let's talk about the reality, a reality that Trump knows. Every Chinese citizen works for the Chinese Communist Party, whether they want to or not. There aren't private businesses there. You'll see people say this Chinese company associated with the CCP. They're all associated with the CCP. Or I guess to clarify, they can be at a moment's notice. If I'm selling wontons down on the street corner, I may never, what, Chris? Those are Chinese, aren't they? Are they not? Anyway, if I'm selling wontons on the street corner and I've never heard from the CCP, I'm just a Chinese dude selling wontons, the CCP can still show up at any moment and they will control wontons. I have to do whatever they say. That applies to Chinese students. You will agree to work for the CCP if you come over here. It's 600,000 Chinese spies. Trump gave this answer and made a bunch of people mad.
3: You've said as many as 600,000 Chinese students could come to the United States. Why, sir, is that a pro-MAGA position when many American kids want to go to school and there are places not for them and these universities are getting rich off Chinese money?
4: Sure. Never said about China, but we do have a lot of people coming in from China. We always have China and other countries. We also have a massive system of colleges and universities. And if we were to cut that in half, which perhaps makes some people happy, you would have half the colleges in the United States go out of business.
3: So what?
4: Well, I think that's a big deal.
3: Are they fans,
4: you would have the
3: fans
4: historically,
3: of the United States?
4: Yeah, but you would have, as you know, historically black colleges and universities would all be out of business. You would have a system of colleges and universities.
3: We'd so we're dependent on China to keep our university system going?
4: But I think it's good to have, I actually think it's good to have outside countries. And don't forget, MAGA was my idea. MAGA was nobody else's idea. I know what MAGA wants better than anybody else. And MAGA wants to see our country thrive.
0: All right. For you, somebody who's on the right, an anti-communist like you, it's hard to find a worse answer for him to give. Right? When you hear, oh, a bunch of commie universities are going to close their doors, you probably are thinking to yourself, that's wonderful. Yeah, can we do that? But I need to explain a couple things, and maybe it'll make you feel better. Maybe it'll make you feel worse. The first of these two things here. The first one is Trump has been amazing for the anti-communist movement in a variety of ways. The actions he's taken on immigration alone in his second term has really started us on a very, very good path in a variety of ways in this country. He's been outstanding for the anti-communist movement, getting it rolling. Donald Trump is not as right-wing as you are. He has never been. On a lot of our issues, he moves the ball forward, and he's been excellent at that. And I'm not insulting him. I'm simply explaining he becomes a symbol for so many people of all things right-wing. He's our right-wing leader, right-wing this, right-wing that. You are far to the right of Donald Trump on many, many issues. He's a very traditional, normal guy who's bringing some common sense on a lot of things. Pause on that. I'll explain these two things in just a moment. Hopefully it'll help you understand Trump's moves on things like Chinese farmland and Chinese students. Are you looking for a new employee? 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
19: It is the Jesse Kelly Show on a wonderful Friday. You can email us your love, your hate, your death threats, jesse@jessekellyshow.com. Back to answering this question. The guy asked, hey, Trump's allowing China to continue to buy up farmland. What's the deal? My mom's mad about it. All right, so I'm explaining. There are two things that you need to get. I already mentioned that Trump is to the left of you on a variety of things. He's become this right-wing symbol. And he's been great for the right wing movement, but he's still personally to the left of you. Trump is a very, for one, he's 80 or close to it. What is he? Close to 80, Chris? 79? He's 79. Now, that's not an insult. I hope to live to 79 one day. That's a good thing. I hope you're 79, but that means he's lived his entire life. As mostly a normal country, and that's just what he wants. Normal as in this. Hey, everybody should go to college. That kind of older way of thinking that was the way of thinking for a long time. Other times he's made you mad are generally for this exact same reason. He doesn't want to go as far as you want to go to put things right. Remember when the FBI was building a new building after abusing your rights for years and years and years? You wanted the FBI to be defunded and close down the building and every agent fired. And Donald Trump is loudly screaming on social media that they need a brand new expensive facility. And everyone said, what? The FBI went after you. Trump is a normal, traditional, older American who does not see the need for extreme solutions the way you see the need for extreme solutions. When it comes to the prospect of closing down half the universities in this country, Trump finds that horrifying. Me, I find that a good start. Trump finds that horrifying.
0: There's that one point. The second point is this, and I brought this up last night. It's really the same talk. It's along the same lines we were having about the H-1B visa thing, where all these companies, you wake up one morning, they laid off 5,000 Americans and brought in 2,000 people from China. They laid off 3,000 Americans and brought in 4,000 people from India. On and on and on and on and on it goes. And I mentioned that because it's been going on like this for decades and decades in the United States of America, what's happened is our entire system has grown used to this. You need somebody? Go grab a Chinese guy. Need somebody? Go grab an Indian girl. Need some? It's just how the system has operated for a very long time. It is, I want you to think about it like a drug, because that's what it is. You ever known anybody who struggled with drugs? Maybe you yourself have struggled with drugs. Keep struggling, by the way. Get clean. You'll do it. You ever known somebody who has drugs, or I guess alcohol would probably apply to this thing as well. After a long enough period of time, that's just how they operate. They operate doing drugs. It becomes part of their day. It becomes woven into their existence. Wake up in the morning, smoke some weed, head to work, take a lunch break, smoke some more weed, get home from work, smoke some more weed. And you hear them. I'm not even being insulting. You hear them. It's very clearly just part of their day. It's like brushing your teeth. It's part of their day. Now, you make something part of your day for 10 years, it becomes really part of you. And it becomes difficult to stop. It becomes sometimes impossible for people to stop. And it can become dangerous for people to stop. You ever know somebody who's a bad alcoholic? I know this applies to druggies too, but a bad alcoholic, and they'll have to go to the hospital or go into rehab. They have to closely monitor their vitals and things because their body has grown so used to alcohol. Without it, they can have dangerous things happening inside of their body. That's the United States of America when it comes to a lot of foreign money. A lot of foreign money. Business owners, business leaders from other nations around the world, sometimes hostile nations, bring a lot of money here to buy things up. There's a lot of Chinese money flowing through the United States of America. A lot of it, not just the university system, real estate. I mean, you name it. There's a lot of Indian money flowing through the United States of America. It's the most populous country on the planet. There are tons and tons of Indians here, tons and tons of investment from that here. You see what I mean? Now, you may want to wake up today and say, get all the Chinese out, all of them. And I'm with you. That's fine. That would come with some shocking withdrawal symptoms. And withdrawal symptoms that Trump, as the American president, probably doesn't want to weather, because people in general will not understand. Look, we've had this talk when it comes to Iran, when it comes to economic issues. You know, are you paying your bills? Do you have a job? These kinds of things. People are not understanding. If that is bad in your life, you are going to hold people in charge to account for that. Or at least the normies will. You may be able to see around it, but most normies, they vote on whether or not they're paying the bills. One final thing. I said there were two things. I'll add an addendum to this at the end. We have a really terrible system in that we have to buy, or we have been buying for a long time, cheap Chinese goods. We sent all of our manufacturing to China. China wanted it. China now manufactures the goods for the world. We have this weird system where we're enemies, but we have to buy things from China, and China has to have us buy things from China. We are woven in that way. We should unweave that, I should note, but we are woven in that way. That limits how hostile Donald Trump can get with China. Trump is a China hawk. Trump has been speaking about the dangers of China for a long time. So don't doubt the fact that Trump is all about cracking down on China. The problem is, You can only go so far. And when you're over there trying to do big trade deals with China, you know, we had this big Chinese visit just recently. When you're over there sitting down with Xi and you're trying to work out a deal, well, China is a major player in that negotiation. They're not some tiny island where we can basically just order them around and do whatever we want. China is a major country with a major military, a nuclear power, a gigantic economy. This is a long way of saying China is going to get some things out of that deal, some things that you and I don't like. And very clearly, Xi made it as part of the deal. Hey, we're still going to keep sending students to spy in your universities. That's got to remain. Hey, we're going to keep buying up land in America. You can disagree with Trump allowing them to keep that in the deal. But no matter what, when you're doing a deal with a hostile foreign power like the Chinese, there are going to be things in the deal that are not good for the country and things you don't want. That's ugly and it's crappy, but it's also the reality of the way the world works. Does that make sense? Good. All right. The anti-weaponization fund. Someone has a question about that. Someone has a question about Blackstone grills, the black population, Trump just turning Netanyahu loose to take care of everything in Iran. Someone has a question about that. All that and so much more coming up tonight on the world famous Jesse Kelly show. 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When you have to get a hold of somebody at customer service with your mobile provider, how do they sound? They sound like this.
20: 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Will recommend.
0: 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Dial #250 and say Jesse Kelly. #250, say Jesse Kelly. Hey, tiny-handed ninja, just got myself a Blackstone. I enjoy cooking on it. What are some recommendations for recipes to cook on it besides the world-famous Jesse Kelly burgers? All right, I'll give you a little something. Next.
21: Is he smarter than everyone?
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21: Does he think so? Yeah. The Jesse Kelly Show.
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0: is the Jesse Kelly Show on a wonderful, wonderful Friday. And a reminder.
1: My mouth when I launched this campaign were that the real fight in this country is not left versus right. It's top versus bottom.
2: Amen.
0: Amen, bottom. Amen. Hey, tiny-handed ninja. Got myself a Blackstone. I enjoy cooking on it. What are some recommendations? First, the basics, and maybe the, one of the greatest things you can do is breakfast on a Blackstone. At one point in time, I was making breakfast on the Blackstone. I had, I think, 10 slices of bacon laid out across the thing. I had eggs on there as well. I had pancakes in the corner as well. It is the breakfast making machine, everything in one spot. That's one. Two, here's one of my favorite things to do with the Blackstone. You've got a meat counter in your grocery store, I'm assuming. Everybody does. Or you have a meat store where you go, or maybe you have one of the meat delivery services. I really like those. But anyway, that's another story. Maybe you have something like that. You have access to meat. I know. I mean, you and James.
1: My mouth when I launched this campaign were that the real fight in this country is not left versus right. It's top versus bottom.
2: You're a meat lover, too. Go buy some meats. What kind? Well, that's the thing. I would go buy a few kinds. I would go buy some chicken. I'd go buy, look, it doesn't even have to be great cuts of meat for what I'm about to explain. Get some kind of affordable meat of some kind. Some beef, some chicken. If you're not a Jew like Chris, get some pork of some kind. Some bacon doesn't hurt. Some, something like that. All right. Now you need seasonings of some kind. Doesn't matter. Doesn't have to be an expert at it. And you need onions. You need jalapenos if you're a man. And you need some butter. Now, this is the most obvious thing in the world, but I'm telling you, it's a blast and you will enjoy it. You need to get some tortillas. And here in Texas, I was about to tell you to buy something that you may not have access to. Here in Texas, they have something that's fairly unique, although I'm sure it exists in other states in the United States of America. You can buy tortillas that are half cooked. They're sold in a package, stacked up like normal tortillas. But they're not cooked all the way. This lets you take them right out of the package and throw it on the flat top, flip it real quick. You basically have a freshly cooked tortilla. You need to get some of those. Now you take all that meat. You take all those onions, slice them up. Slice up the onions however small you like them. Slice up the jalapenos. And you just drop a big old vat of butter in the middle of that Blackstone and make sure it's buttered and start chucking crap in there. Just stacking it on there. Throw all the meat on there. Throw all the onions. Throw all the jalapenos. Make sure the heat isn't too high. And just start dicing and mixing and chopping and dicing and mixing and chopping. And no, there's no rush. Let it breathe. Let those jalapenos and onions and meat juices and everything else, let it all get to know each other. And then for the coup de grace, when you have your tortilla, you have your meaty, onion, peppery mixture. Get yourself some kind of cheese and drop a big old thing, a spready, of shreddy cheddar or something like that on there. Mozzarella, I don't care what it is. Get it all cheesy and start scooping that into tortillas. I'm telling you right now, if it's cookout time, we got July 4th. Independence Day is coming up soon. You want to be the king of neighborhood Independence Day? Just sit over the Blackstone and start serving up tortillas stuffed full of cheesy, meaty goodness. You're going to be the belle of the ball. Jesse, can you please explain the anti-weaponization fund for the Justice Department? What it is, what it's about, what it means for the average American? All right, so let me make this the 30-second version because it doesn't matter. It doesn't matter because it's dead. This weaponization fund was really a way to try, well, it was sold as a way, I'll put it that way. It was sold as a way to try and make whole the people who have been victims of government assault. Now, we had a lot of government overreach, government assault during the Biden administration, of course, because the country was run by communists. People, real people's lives were destroyed. I hope it didn't happen to you, but it happened to a lot of people. Lives destroyed, financially wiped out, job loss.

0: the government took away people's freedom and did so in a completely unjust manner. Now, the thinking is we need something, some kind of fund to make these people whole. It's not going to pass. It's dead. And it's dead for a couple different reasons. The first reason is people I talk to who I trust, they didn't like how it was set up. Meaning they liked the idea of helping, of making people whole who were victims of the government, but the way it was set up looked like it was probably primed for corruption in the future. That's one aspect. The other aspect is this. Well, it happened last night, actually. Four Senate Republicans again unite with Democrats to block Trump's SAVE Act. Susan Collins, Lisa Murkowski, Mitch McConnell, and Tom Tillis. Well, those are the same people who are destroying the weaponization fund. Trump has hostile actors in the Senate with nothing left to lose. He doesn't have any way to persuade them. Mitch McConnell is old and powerful in failing health, and he's retiring. He's not running again. There's nothing Trump can hold over his head. Same thing with Tom Tillis. Tom Tillis is retiring. He very clearly is going to go for some sort of a left-wing job instead of a right-wing job on the way out the door. I mean, you can write that one down. It's a guarantee. That's the kind of thing he's going to go for. Maybe a media pundit, something like that. Tom Tillis doesn't need anything from Trump anymore. He has nothing left to lose. Lisa Murkowski in Alaska, she owes her entire political career to Mitch McConnell. He, for all intents and purposes, owns that woman because she would already have been out of the Senate if Mitch McConnell hadn't stepped in to save her. Lisa Murkowski hates Trump. There's that. Susan Collins, well, Susan Collins is who Susan Collins is. She's never going to step up and be that right-wing stalwart because she is a senator from a blue state, and so she has to be half a Democrat. I, again, excuse Susan Collins because I understand the demographics of Maine. I mean, even this guy has a shot to win.
1: Now, again, this is a text that got sent, so, like, we can place the time, right? This is in August. How does she know it's a Nazi tattoo in August of last year and you don't know it's a Nazi tattoo in August of last year?
2: Well, she certainly didn't send that text to me. So whoever she sent it to and was talking to, I can't say why, but I will say that I certainly didn't know. And the text messages she's sending to friends who may have recognized it, they didn't tell me that. So
0: what? Who put this Nazi tattoo on my chest? All right, we still have a couple hours. Hang on.
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8: Becerra advances. I'm Deborah Valentine, Fox News. A Democrat has advanced to the November general election out in California's contest for governor. Fox's Kristen Goodwin reports from Los Angeles.
9: Democrat Javier Becerra claiming one of two spots on the November ballot in the race to succeed California Governor Gavin Newsom, who is term limited, while President Trump backed conservative commentator Steve Hilton and billionaire Democrat Tom Steyer continue to battle for the other spot. Becerra touted his over three decades in public office, including as former Health and Human Services Secretary and California Attorney General. Hilton and President Trump have slammed the length of time it takes for California to process votes as elections officials continue to count ballots. Becerra accusing the president of trying to undermine confidence in the state's elections. Kristen Goodwin, Fox News.
8: Controversy continues to swirl around Maine Senate candidate Graham Plantner. The Democrat has faced criticism for a Nazi tattoo and a sexting scandal.
10: Democrats are in a pickle. On one hand, they proclaim to believe all women targeted by predatory men, but they ignore Graham Plantner. Many progressives duck questions about Plantner's alleged conduct. California Democrat Ro Khanna campaigns with Plantner tonight. Khanna called Plantner's behavior wrong and toxic, but Khanna said Plantner, quote, sought redemption. However, it was a different story when Democrats tried to block the confirmation of Supreme Court Justice Brett Kavanaugh. Democrats must defeat Maine Republican Susan Collins to have a chance of flipping the Senate this fall.
8: Fox's Chad Pergam reporting. A federal judge has sided with 20 Democratic states and issued a preliminary injunction against the Trump administration's effort to impose conditions on food stamp benefits. Some of those rules related to gender ideology and immigration. America's listening to Fox News.
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14: The response to an invasive flesh-eating insect is being called inadequate by Governor Greg Abbott, who met today with members of the state's billion-dollar agriculture industry.
15: This can spread like wildfire, and we all just need to comprehend the magnitude of the challenge.
14: He says the New World screwworm fly has been detected in an area where there's just as much wildlife as there are cows, as I'm concerned about a rash of cases that could go undetected. Testimony continued today in the first-degree murder trial of Carmelo Anthony. Anthony's accused of stabbing Austin Metcalf to death at a Frisco track meet last year. Investigators say Anthony stabbed Metcalf in the chest with a pocket knife during an argument over seating in the stands. After opening statements, the jury saw video from the day of the incident, listened to 911 audio, and heard testimony from several witnesses. I'm Carrie Lockie.
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0: Jesse Kelly Show. Another hour of the Jesse Kelly Show on a fantastic Friday. And Ask Dr. Jesse Friday. We have all kinds of stuff this hour. We're identical twins, immigration lawyers, some guys angry at the black population. What, Chris? Let's do this one. Jesse, why doesn't Trump turn Netanyahu and Israel loose on Iran to take the nuclear dust and to decimate their military with the support of the USA, but not our ground troops? All right. We get spoiled in the United States of America. We get spoiled because of naval and air superiority. If you just have one of those two things, naval superiority, air superiority, you really can become borderline untouchable when it comes to defense. When it comes to defense, you have this amazing Navy like we do. I'm sure America will be invaded one day, but it's going to be a long, long, long time before anybody can physically come here, because our Navy will blow you out of the water on your way across the seas. It's just a huge thing. Same thing with air power. We can have bombers take off from Iowa and fly to Iran, where they will drop a large bomb down a ventilation shaft that blows up an underground nuclear bunker? What? Yeah, we can do that. Our Navy, our Air Force, it feels like a superpower, doesn't it? And it is. That's the best way I can put it. It's a superpower. You can fly. You can see through walls. You have a superpower. But don't make the mistake so many superheroes make in movies, in thinking that you have every superpower and that your superpower means you can do whatever you want whenever you want. You just want Trump to turn Netanyahu and Israel loose on Iran to take the nuclear dust. Israel has 8 million people. Total. Total. Iran has 90 million people. Iran, I want you to go look at a map. Do you know how gigantic that country is? Iran is huge, absolutely huge. It's like the size of the Western United States of America. You ever driven out west? The roads just go and go and go to no end. It's enormous. Israel doesn't have as cutting edge as their military is. And technologically, and of course, their spy activity is the best in the world and stuff like that. As cutting edge as Israel is, they don't have the numbers to go stomping into Iran as the boots on the ground in Iran. And then, by the way, once you get there, you have to go to various nuclear sites across the country, evading what's left of the Iranian military, the Iranian militias. You then have to get to these nuclear sites that we have bombed into smithereens. You have to set up a gigantic construction operation to dig down to the bottom of the nuclear bunker that we previously vaporized. You have to do all this while under hostile enemy fire. When people say, let's just go get the nuclear dust, I'm not insulting you, but I am letting you know I how in laughter at how naive people make that sound, as if we could just send 3 Green Berets in and it'll take 15 minutes and everything is wrapped up. That's not going to happen. And you have to provide these ground troops in this gigantic country. You have to give them air cover or they're going to die. Well, Iran has modern enough anti-air defenses that they've already shot down multiple United States jets. So now you've got a huge, huge deal on your hands. And by the way, I'm not saying don't do it. That's up to other people. That's not what I'm saying. What I am saying is don't think that it's easy or fast or just turn Israel loose. Israel's having a hard time uprooting Hezbollah and Lebanon. Lebanon's like the size of my thumbnail. Iran is a gigantic, and I should also note, mountainous country of 90 million people. Do you know what it would be like to fight on the ground in that country? The people who are still desperately, for various reasons, trying to sell us, just go kill them all and let God sort them out, do not understand how difficult, how deadly, how costly that kind of an operation is. To take all the nuclear dust out of Iran ourselves would be a gigantic war. A gigantic war. It would be. Yeah, I know we could kill other leaders and drop bombs on them. It would be a gigantic war. It's not like snatching Venezuela's president out of his mansion in the middle of the night. This is a whole different ballgame. But because we have superpowers when it comes to the Navy and the Air Force, we can convince ourselves that everything is easy. The bombing campaign is always the easy part. It always has been. In World War II, how many times have you heard me go on some history rant about World War II in the Pacific? And it doesn't matter. Pick your island. Saipan, Okinawa, Iwo Jima. Pick your battle. The easy part was always, hey, let's park the Navy ships off here and start bombarding the living daylights out of the island. Just blow up every square inch of the island. Then, because we have air superiority, let's fly our planes over and we'll just napalm the whole freaking thing and drop bombs everywhere you go. Well, that's the easy part. If you want to actually take the island, which we did have to actually take the island, you can't lob enough naval gunfire to do it. You can't drop enough napalm to do it. You are going to have people physically there to do it. And getting there physically is when the real ugly stuff begins, doesn't it? All right, let's move on. Hey, Jesse, the craziest part to me about identical twins is when they reach adulthood, it's the commitment to the bit. You basically have to make the same life choices and stay the same size of the twin. You can't even go enjoy some extra Cheddar Bay biscuits if the other one doesn't like them because they wouldn't look the same. This is my thing. I'm glad other people are getting on board with this identical twin hate. Why do you have to do everything the same? I don't understand. I don't understand why everything has to be done the same. It doesn't make sense. But you know who does make sense? Eric Schmidt.
1: Your comments are astounding, Senator. You mentioned a few words. Horrific. I think to the American taxpayer that's been ripped off by people who came to this country, to rip them off, that's horrific. You talk about bizarre. No, it's my time now. It's my time. You went over time. It's my time. Bizarre is the idea that you would be here in this committee defending violent murderers from being deported, that you would be defending violent rapists from being deported, that you would defend people who took advantage of the good.
0: This is Mazie Hirono, he's beating up on, by the way.
1: People, this country, their taxpayer dollars. That is bizarre. A terrorist who kills American citizens. You know what's bizarre is your defense of that. So forgive me if your 24 million Americans should be, our naturalized citizens should be afraid. That's ridiculous. You have no. You have nothing but fear mongering here.
0: I love Eric Schmidt. He's awesome. All right. Back to these questions. We have a ton of them. Hey, Jesse. Chris, looks like you're going to be lumped in this one, buddy. Sorry. New York City is interesting. However, it's doomed to fail, just like our country. This guy's in a dark place. I do not have the exact demographic numbers of the population. However, I do know that there are a lot of Jewish, black, and illegals there, and likely mostly foreigners. I take a sports spin on this and wonder why there are no big-time protests complaining about Knicks tickets. Forget about the Jewish folks, as they don't seem to care because they're getting their fair share of our money, too. And they all go under the religious preface, which is another immigration loophole. And are black folks really this naive to see that their elected officials of choice for generations are dissing them and appeasing illegals big time? Chris, why are you taking over New York City? What, Chris? Don't say you've never been. All right. Don't see if it's one big tribe, Chris. All right, quit. Focus. I want you to focus on Chop. You know why I'm focused? You know why I've...
2: My focus is just stay focused.
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0: the Jesse Kelly Show on a magnificent Friday, an Ask Dr. Jesse Friday. We have so many still to get to. I want to touch on this story, though, before we get back to those. And yes, you can still email the show, jesse@jessekellyshow.com. There was an article out from OPB, and really they broke down the economic data. Women are getting most of the jobs. Of the 390,000, this is from the article, of the 390,000 jobs the Labor Department says were created since the start of Trump's second term, nearly all, 348,000 of them, went to women, with only 21,000 going to men. That's nearly 17 times as many jobs filled by women as men. In case you're wondering, one of the main reasons for this, here it is. We get jobs numbers out, and every administration, all of them, when the jobs numbers are good, they like to pump those up. Obviously, it makes you look good, right? And we've had a few of those under Trump, because Trump's pretty good at economic stuff, where the economy's looked good. The jobs numbers we've added have been good. But the devil's in the details when it comes to these things. Okay, what kind of jobs? If they say we added 300,000 jobs, is that spread out across all fields? Nope. There's been something that's been remarkably consistent in this. Healthcare is getting almost all the jobs. If you go look at a breakdown of it, the healthcare field is getting almost all the jobs. Let me explain in part why this is. That's because through various government programs, Medicare, Medicaid, Obamacare, and that's just a few of them. There's endless government programs that dole out taxpayer money for healthcare things. Remember one of those fraudulent things we've been hearing about is hospices? Remember, you've heard, I've played you audio before of Oz talking about this, Dr. Oz talking about this hospice care. Well, what's the idea behind all this? The idea is I run a home hospice care. So what do you do? Oh, I go play video games at my grandma's house for 2 hours. I call it a home hospice care, and the government sends me money. The government sends me money. There are large quantities of government money flowing into the healthcare sector in this country, and that's why it appears to be the field that is growing, and really one of the only fields, if not the only field, that is growing. Okay, so why so many women instead of men? Well, when I say the healthcare industry is growing, it's perfectly normal to think, oh, good, more doctors. We've got more doctors, right? And yes, there are always more doctors, but for the most part, it's not doctors. It's a nurse here. It's a PA there. I don't want to say entry level, because there's not obviously nothing wrong with being a nurse or entry level about it, but lower than a doctor. I'll put it that way. Lower than a doctor. They're going into that field, and administrators to run the various healthcare companies where the government money is flowing. It's not as much of the economy is only for women now thing, although that can be a problem. The problem is the only part of the economy that's growing is healthcare. There you go. I wanted to just lay that out there. And again, Oz talks about, well, where's the fraud? He brought it up yesterday. That healthcare fraud in Ohio. Where is it?
1: Unfortunately, this area around Columbus is responsible in Franklin County for 1/3 of all of the $1.5 billion spent on home health care in Ohio. Think about that.
0: $1.5 billion of your money.
1: 1/3 of all of the money spent on home health care in the entire great state of Ohio is generated here. That's 3 times what you would expect. There's a road very close to where we are, 288 home health care facilities in that several block area on that one road. Again, it defies belief. Some of these buildings were vacant. You wouldn't put anybody up in those buildings, not certainly the place that would house home health care. Now, this is a mecca for Somalian populations. It's a hub for Nepalese and Bhutanese populations.
0: Yeah, we got it. I don't want to start ranting about foreigners again, but you understand what I mean. That's what's happening. Hey, Jesse, I am an immigration lawyer, and believe it or not, I agree with everything you say about the topic. While I am ethically bound to strenuously represent my clients, I am not like the majority of my colleagues who are dyed-in-the-wool communists and true believers. To be perfectly honest, I'm in it because it pays well. Unlike those other unethical beeps, I would never file a blatantly frivolous asylum application, nor ever advance an untruth before the court or USCIS. I firmly believe if the commie rats retake Congress and the Senate, and God forbid the presidency, they will unravel all the good done by Trump and even go so far as bringing back all of those who have been deported at taxpayer expense. Please do not use my name, as I still have to, unfortunately, work with these people. Keep the faith. I brought that up because we just talked about where the money is flowing. The reason there are so many immigration lawyers in this country, in part, is there's so much money that flows into that issue. How many commie nonprofits are taking billions of dollars and distributing them out to immigration lawyers in order to facilitate the invasion of the United States of America by barbarians from all over the globe? Immigration is big business. And the sad part of it is a lot of this stuff in a roundabout way is funded by you and me. Now, a lot less now that Trump is in office. But when Democrats take office, they just go grab gigantic handfuls of gold from the U.S. Treasury and start chucking it at everybody who's trying to get foreigners into the country. Because, of course, Democrats understand a country full of foreigners is a country that will elect Democrats and communism. All right, we have a lot more to go. Japanese question. Hang on.
2: Gonna get a big dish of beef chow mein.
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0: Jesse Kelly Show on a wonderful Ask Dr. Jesse Friday. Let's get back to them, shall we? Dear historical oracle and Japanese ninja throwing star champion, congratulations on beating an entire class of Japanese first graders with your throwing star competition. Okay, pause. One, that's insulting and it's wrong. Two, you cannot imagine how many Japanese school children are out and about in Japan. It was one of those things everybody pointed out and talked about. Wherever you go, there are legions of these kids out and about. If you're in a restaurant, they'll be walking through the restaurant. If you're in a museum, they'll be in the museum. If you're everywhere in Japan, it's like, do they ever go to, into the actual classroom in Japan? I don't know what they do, but they're always out and about. Anyway, it goes on to say, do you think Spencer has a chance of becoming the mayor of L.A.? Isn't Rahman a communist? All her supporters are just going to vote for Bass. These commies stick together. What do you think? Says his name is Grant. I'm not sure how to answer this question, because I don't like my answer. First of all, I so admire what Spencer Pratt has done. He's not only decided to jump in, he's gone all in. Gone all in, been very vocal about the failures of the current leadership of Los Angeles. He's been vocal online. He is making enemies, and all the right enemies. The communists over there hate his freaking guts. And that is exactly what he is doing, is exactly the kind of thing that can save the United States of America if more people start doing it. It takes guts. It really does, to run for office at any level. It certainly takes guts to run for mayor of Los Angeles in a completely communist city where the communists control every level of government and can do things to hurt you. And we know they will, because they're communists. That's how they use the government anyway. It takes guts to go out there and do it, and do it well, and work hard. I want more people to do it, and I want him to win badly. I've told you already that Los Angeles has been communist for a very long time. When Karen Bass went to Cuba for her communist training, do you think they ever covered anything about elections? You know what communists think about elections. We've been playing all the news clips for you about the Los Angeles election. All the late ballots seem to favor Democrats. Why does it seem to favor Democrats? Democrats cheat in elections. They believe in cheating in elections. I have California friends, many of them, who will tell me that California steals every election. They believe there is cheating in every election in California, because from the state down to the local level, California is run by communists top to bottom, and communists will put into place systems that make it impossible to win in a legitimate way. That's why, have you ever heard that old saying, and please don't do anything violent, it's just a saying, that you can vote your way into communism, but you have to shoot your way out of it? It's an old saying, and it's sadly true in many cases, but why is that a thing? So I can vote for the communists, but I'm going to have to resort to violence if I want to get rid of them. Why is that a thing? Because communists, once they get into power, will steal every election. They have nothing against it. They believe they should do it. All that matters is the revolution. That's their only morality. That's all that matters. I think he's got a very tough road ahead, but miracles can happen. They do. Bronco, how many votes do you think Randeep lost because he wouldn't come on the best radio show on the iHeartRadio network during the 1800 to 2100 Eastern Standard Time slot? You know what? That's not very nice. And how successful do you think he'd be as governor if he'd taken you up on your offer? His name is Tom. I was actually just talking to Chris and Corey about this today. I can't believe this guy never emailed us back.
1: 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Will recognize children who maintain GPA level 3.87, 3.93. Will support first buying car upon graduation from high school. Will credit $505. Let's support our children. Let's our schooling system. Thank you.
0: Chris thinks maybe he never got the email we sent. That's a man who checks his emails, Chris. I'm telling you what? I'm telling you right now. I know a man who checks his emails. Randeep's a guy. He's working hard every single day for the children's. Sensei Shuriken. I'm tired of talking and hearing about it. Iran, too. It's one of those drop a loaf or get off the pot kind of situations for me. However, since Congress recently passed a non-enforceable resolution to limit President Trump's use of soldiers in Iran, and the fact that the surrounding Islamic countries being attacked by Iran are failing to get involved, should we just pack up and leave with a stern Democrat low-T style messaging of "don't make us do this to you again" statement? Is it a viable third option? Had this question before. Is it a viable third option? Can't we just leave? Can't we just take those ships and just kind of turn them around and come home? No. Why is this bad economically for the globe? What, oil prices, everything else. Why is all this bad? It's bad because the Strait of Hormuz is not flowing. The Strait of Hormuz is not flowing because Iran has put mines in it, and they'll attack people with boats and drones. Basically, Iran has closed the Strait of Hormuz, or at least partially closed it. I know we're escorting some ships through and things like that. But the Strait of Hormuz right now is a trickle when it needs to be a waterfall. It's not flowing. We need it to flow. Now, those ships, they can't flow. They won't flow like a waterfall through the Strait of Hormuz unless they have assurances that they won't be attacked, that they won't hit a mine, that there's a, because remember, we're talking not about naval ships here. We're talking about merchant vessels, big oil tankers, and there's all kinds of other goods on these things too. These are just normal sailors. This is what they do for a living. And these boats are super expensive with a lot of money worth of goods on these boats. And they sail to and fro around the globe. These boats are owned by major corporations. Major corporations insure their assets. Obviously, and it's an obvious point, but it's true. If you have a billion dollar boat with $1 billion worth of cargo on it, you're going to have a $2 billion insurance policy on that boat, or you're not sending it out on the high seas because the ocean is a very dangerous place. Remember that story from a few years ago where BMW, I think it was, had a ship coming over here and it basically caught fire in the middle of the Pacific and all the cars went to the bottom of the ocean? Yeah, BMW had insurance on that ship. Of course they did. You're not going to ship without insurance. But that, again, that kicks the decision down to the insurance company. Now you have to have an insurance company who will provide you with insurance. And if you go to an insurance company and tell them, I have $1 billion boat with $1 billion in goods, I need a $2 billion insurance policy for this trip, they're going to ask you, okay, where are you sailing? And you're going to say, the Strait of Hormuz, and they're going to say, ha, ha, ha, ha, ha, no thanks, not interested. The problem with packing up and leaving is it doesn't open the Strait of Hormuz. 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The Strait of Hormuz must be opened or the goods will not flow the way they should. 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

0: I haven't really followed it closely. Plattner from Maine? Oh, yeah, maybe I heard about the race, as if they're all not talking about it all the time. I thought this from Senator Jim Banks, Indiana, was really good. I thought it deserved a shout out on the show.
1: Anyone has to be 18 before they can buy tobacco, 21 before you can buy alcohol, 16 before you can have a driver's license. How young are some children in America when they have a sex transition surgery?
2: Yeah, as we noted, we put together a database based on claims data, the Stop the Harm database, and noted almost 14,000 kids less than the age of 17 and a half, and many of those, again, young teenagers who had these hormonal interventions and procedures, over 5,700 surgeries.
1: Ms. Cole, how old were you?
3: I was 13 years old when they put me on the first interventions, and I was 15. I didn't even have a driver's license yet. I didn't even have my first relationship when I had surgery to remove my breasts.
1: Lifelong issues, as you noted, complications that you could have received. Mr. Minter, how young is it appropriate? Is it appropriate to talk to a child about sexuality? At what age? Is it appropriate at 12? Is that appropriate?
4: It is. I'm not sure what that has to do with the medical care we're
1: answer
4: talking
1: my question
4: about here.
1: Is it appropriate at 12 to talk to a child about their sexuality?
4: You know who that decision belongs to? Parents.
1: Is it appropriate for a teacher to talk to a child about issues of sexuality at the age of 12?
4: No.
0: Demons. A demonic religion. And we should, when we pray, we should remember the people, especially children, who got caught up in all that tranny madness the communists were pushing there for a few years. Because you and I may have moved on. The tranny madness seems to have been turned down quite a bit, but mercifully, honestly, seriously.
5: In the name of a just, merciful God.
0: But there are people who made permanent, life-altering decisions with their body during that time. And man alive, for the kids, right? The adults, it is what it is. But for the kids who had teachers, parents, doctors, shrinks pushing them that way. I know it's naive to think they'll ever see justice on this planet, but man alive, do they deserve some of it. Dr. Bottom, and that's not very nice. What, Chris? It's, you know what? I am a Tallarico man.
6: My mouth when I launched this campaign were that the real fight in this country is not left versus right, it's top versus bottom.
0: My wife doesn't shut the drawers. She leaves clothes sticking out, kitchen drawers left open by an inch. I'm just walking around shutting things all day. What annoying habit does Ob have? Look, that's nothing I can divulge on the radio. I'm kidding. There's a ton, and I'm going to get it all off my chest right now. All right. First of all, annoying habits Ob has. Maybe this applies to a lot of women, and I believe it does. But, ladies, I understand that the comfy chair in the living room or comfy couch, I understand it may be aesthetically pleasing to throw a folded blanket over the back of the chair. It destroys the comfort of the chair. And you can say, well, just move it. But I don't want to have to disassemble my chair every time I want to sit in the chair. I just want to sit down in the chair. But in Ob's never-ending quest to make the perfect home, I have to disassemble. And you're exactly right, Chris. It's the same thing with the pillows on our bed. Hold on, let me think. One, two, three, four. We have six pillows on the bed. Six pillows. Obviously, we only use two. I sleep on one. She sleeps on one. Ob makes the bed. When it's time to go to bed, I have to disassemble the bed every time. Another thing. The thought of what? I've got a lot on my mind, Chris. Sometimes I'm not in general a sloppy person at all. I'm not just not the way I am. I'm not dirty. I don't throw my dirty clothes on the floor and leave my trash around and stuff like that. I'm not that.

0: But she is meticulous about making sure everything is cleaned up and organized. And she's that nerd with like labels on everything and files. And she's an accountant by nature. That's what she is. Super, super organized. Sometimes I will leave something out because I'm going to grab it again in a minute, or I want to remember to take it to work. For instance, just a heads up, I have a Ninja throwing star kit that I'll be taking. What, Chris? That I'll be taking into the studio as soon as we're allowed back in. Well, I want to remember to take it to the studio. I'm not allowed to go to the studio. So I do what? I set it out by where I keep my car keys. She can't have things like that sitting out. So she puts them away. I know. See, you look on your face, Chris. Me too. She puts stuff away that I don't want away. It's not a big deal. But if I leave my comfy, if I like have a t-shirt and shorts, my lay around clothes in the house, I'm probably going to keep them by the shower. I'm not just going to ball them up on the floor or something, but I'll leave them out. No. Those things are getting washed and folded, and I'll come back and she'd be like, you already wore them. I'd be like, that was one day. Anyway, I feel better. I really do feel better. You know what, Chris? I'm going to give her the Nancy Pelosi.
1: Last time I asked you about January 6th, why you turned the National Guard away on January 6th, you told me to shut up and that I was repeating Republican talking.
2: You're not going to shut up again because you're speaking lies.
0: Bob also throws things away. I walked in the laundry room the other day, and one of my oldest and favorite pairs of boxers was sitting in the trash can in the laundry room. I went storming into the kitchen and I said, what is this? And she said, you didn't notice the big hole in them? It's not that I didn't notice. I didn't care. The hole doesn't change anything. All right. There's already a hole in the front. If there's one in the back, what is the big deal? Anyway, we have another hour. Hang on. 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
8: More
5: U.S. strikes. I'm Chris DeMeo, Fox News. The U.S. military says it shot down Iranian drones launched toward the Strait of Hormuz in the latest escalation of violence. Tehran says they will only agree to a ceasefire if Israel ends its offensive against Iranian-backed militants in Lebanon.
8: Iran's foreign minister saying again today that a deal between the U.S. and Iran will only come when fighting ends in Lebanon as well. So far, that hasn't happened, with Israel and Hezbollah again trading fire today. Earlier in the week, Israeli troops moved further into Lebanon than they had in over 25 years. Over the past week, the Israeli Defense Force reported striking 650 Hezbollah targets and killing 125 Hezbollah fighters. On Wednesday, Israel and Lebanon agreed to a ceasefire, but Hezbollah, which was not part of the negotiations, has rejected that agreement. Lebanon's president telling CNN that it's unacceptable that Iran is using his country as a bargaining chip in their negotiations with the United States. In Tel Aviv, Max Gordon, Fox News.
5: Monthly jobs numbers came in higher than expected for May, surprising analysts for 2 months in a row.
9: The Department of Labor reported a gain of 172,000 jobs in May, more than analysts expected. And the March and April jobs numbers were revised up by 93,000 jobs. The president told reporters on Air Force One Friday,
10: I hope the market starts to learn that when you have good numbers, the market should go up, not down.
9: But hot hiring and higher inflation could lead the Fed under the new chair, Kevin Warsh, to raise interest rates. The president said he trusted Warsh.
10: The reason they go down is if it's doing well, people say, no, we have to stop inflation. And it doesn't mean inflation. In fact, it could be just the opposite.
9: The numbers showed average hourly wages rose 3.4% compared to last May. Jessica Rosenthal, Fox News.
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14: Temperatures being 30 degrees above average.
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15: The response to an invasive flesh-eating insect is being called inadequate by Governor Greg Abbott, who met today with members of the state's billion-dollar agriculture industry.
16: This can spread like wildfire, and we all just need to comprehend the magnitude of the challenge.
15: He says the New World screwworm fly has been detected in an area where there is just as much wildlife as there are cows. As I'm concerned about a rash of cases that could go undetected. Testimony continued today in the first-degree murder trial of Carmelo Anthony. Anthony's accused of stabbing Austin Metcalf to death at a Frisco track meet last year. Investigators say Anthony stabbed Metcalf in the chest with a pocket knife during an argument over seating in the stands. After opening statements, the jury saw video from the day of the incident, listened to 911 audio, and heard testimony from several witnesses. I'm Carrie Lockie.
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22: I don't watch chick flicks where women complain and moan and flail about the place and act like they're so victimized. I just don't do it. 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That's how you got to look at it. And if you can't look at it that way, then I question whether or not you can get over yourself enough to save the country. That's what it's about. Yes, it's harsh words. I mean every bit of it.
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10: Starting this summer, the West Gateway Project will break ground, and by summer 2028, over 12 million tons of clean, beautiful coal per year will be shipped to countries all around the world. And this project's been delayed over 10 years, and Biden ended it, and then Barack Hussein Obama. Have you heard of him, Barack Hussein Obama? Another one. He's another beauty. But that delay is now over, and it's going to be very productive. It's going to fuel our electric plants in particular. It's going to be amazing. Finally, we're taking nearly $200 million in that to set aside for the Green New Scam, and it was set aside for the Green New Scam, but the Green New Scam is history, and repurposing that money so that we restart a coal plant in Maryland and help build two brand new coal plants in Alaska and West Virginia, and these are all built with new technology. It's very clean. It's amazing what how that's come along. It's all very clean, and the first new coal plants to open in our country since 2013, couldn't open, you couldn't even think. They were only closing them. They were closing them, and you had brownouts all over the place, but you don't have that anymore, do you notice?
22: POTUS was handling a lot of stuff yesterday, and talking about, he had a big, isn't he doing like another, I think, agriculture thing? I thought later today, where, and yesterday he was talking about manufacturing, he was talking about costs, as you heard coming in. Welcome to the radio program, Dana Lash with you. We also have jobs numbers that are in that dovetail with all of this. This is, I think what he was saying yesterday and the transparency that he had in all of it, I think is incredibly helpful because people, especially with the economy being so questionable right now, I think people are really wanting some answers and they're wanting some just a little bit of clarity on where things stand. And it's important for them, especially, to hear this. It's incredibly important to hear all of this as it pertains to jobs numbers, because what have we been hearing as well, and the cost of doing business, et cetera, is that it's bad, businesses are drying up, it's too unaffordable. But that's, I mean, not actually the truth at all. And we're going to dive into a lot of this because, I mean, these are, so let me actually look at some of this right now, because you had the job market that added, there were the revisions. Correct me if I'm wrong on this, but whenever it was Biden in the White House, everything was always revised down.
23: That is correct.
24: I mean,
22: but that's not what's happening here, though.
24: Right. And to the tune of 1 million jobs in 2024.
22: That's a lot.
24: Yeah.
22: And they're not government jobs. So whenever Biden would have any kind of job creation, remember, the majority of it was government jobs. So you were expanding the government, and then they were trying to tout it and celebrate it like it was a great thing that he did economically. Not the case at all. Not at all. And he was talking, like, for instance, he gets into, we played two, this is two. He was talking about the coal miners and coal plants in Maryland and the Green New Deal that was sucking money away, any kind of investment, it was just destroying it for those industries. And we can play this. This isn't the cut that we came in. Yeah, play this. This is interesting. Yeah, sorry, cut two.
0: Starting this summer, the West Gateway project will break ground, and by summer 2028, over 12 million tons of clean, beautiful coal per year
22: will be shipped
0: to countries all around the world. Yeah. And this project's been delayed over 10 years.
22: Delayed over 10 years. You know why they've had all these insane delays? It's because of all of the restrictions and regulations as it pertained to the Green New Deal that Biden had. I mean, you guys remember how destructive it was to business. Holy cow. And so all of this, it was destroying. Think of their economy. No wonder Democrats find it so easy to win seats there. But this is significant. So good on POTUS for this and for having the presser and going through in almost boring detail every single thing. This is all good. This is the crazy thing. Let's look at cut six, because CNN on the jobs report, they're having a hard time. It did well, so they can't complain. Listen.
1: All right. Breaking news. The May jobs report just in. We're looking at the numbers and they are good. Let's get right to CNN's Matt Egan for the latest on this. Some pretty good jobs numbers.
2: Yeah, absolutely, John. Look, this report, it really crushed expectations, and it's painting the picture of a job market that is really stabilized after a weak 2025, and it might even be re-accelerating.
1: All right.
22: That's huge. Yeah, and Kane noted, too, the revisions. Instead of revising down, they've been revised up. They've been revised up for the past couple of months on top of this.
3: Yeah, they revised the last 2 months today, yeah.
22: Yeah. Because the media told us that when the revisions were down, everything was great. What are you stupid people complaining about? And now this was Steve Moore on the issue talking about the increase in wages and also I'm hoping construction costs go down, construction manufacturing. This is cut seven. Listen.
23: Just look at the overall economy. So we've got rising wages in this country today. We have a construction and manufacturing. Those numbers on construction and manufacturing in terms of productivity are incredible. You've got blowout numbers on the stock market. You report every day. We are blowing away the rest of the world.
22: That's huge. And it is. I mean, now you're seeing, I think people are building again, which is something that we haven't seen. Now, as it pertains to that number, 172,000 jobs added in May, which is an upwards of 93,000 revision. This is Rick Santelli. Remember, Rick Santelli was the guy who kickstarted the Tea Party back in 08. This is cut nine. Listen to him.
23: And the data is out. The May jobs report. 172,000. Is there any doubt that this anecdote, Levin, it's about a good labor market, has been very correct? That is a really strong number. And last month, well, we had a revision from 115,000 to 179,000, which means the two-month revision has got to be over 90,000. That is a good number. Even manufacturing posted a 7,000 job gain. So how strong is 172,000? That would be the best number since 185,000 in March. These are solid numbers.
22: This is the messaging that Republicans need going into midterms. This is just invaluable for them to have these results. And then you have Kevin Hassett, who remarked that this is such a strong market. He hasn't really seen anything like it. This is cut 10.
25: You know, I think that basically what we're seeing is an enormous amount of positive momentum in hiring. Obviously, that you're right, that a couple of 170s in a row, that's a great couple of months, but then having upward revisions of around 100,000 means that this is a job market that's hitting on all cylinders. And it's our belief that this is happening because of all of the supply side policies that the president has put in place. We've got the big, beautiful bill with the, expensing for new factories. We've got, no tax on tips, no tax, not overtime, so people are out there working harder. We've got quit rates down to about as low as we've ever seen. We've got layoffs about as low as we've ever seen. This is about the strongest market of my lifetime and of your lifetime. And again, I don't think it's a classic Phillips curve, here goes inflation, it's going to take off kind of jobs market. It's a supply-side driven job market boom, which I think means that the Fed can watch the inflation numbers and wait a while before it does anything about it.
22: A good market going into midterms, but as Lorraine reminds, and as we've warned, what happens if Democrats win? All of these things that you're hearing about are going to completely disappear into the ether. If you lose the House, the power of the purse, well, the first thing that's going to happen is there's not going to be any more cuts. Anything that affects the budget, anything that you're not going to see any more of that, that's going to be gone. That's out. It will be impeachment palooza nonstop. That is all you will see. It's all we'll be talking about. Nothing else will get finished. And then if Republicans lose entirely in 28, well, then that's it. It's over. All of this goes away. Every bit of it goes away. All the job, the added jobs, the reduction in restrictions on energy extraction, any progress towards expanding refinement, anything like that, gone. All of the stuff that we're trying to do to control AI and data and make it to where we are the central hub and not China, that's going to go. They're going to hand all of that to China on a silver platter. All of it. And then the dream of multipolarity that they want, that they're working hand in hand with the woke Reich to achieve, they'll get it. I don't think people understand how consequential this particular election is, because most of this, how much would you say, like three quarters of it or half of it has been done by EO, Kane, like executive order? Has it been that much?
24: I think it's fair to say. Let me see about half.
22: Because there's been so little progress of getting things through the House.
24: Yeah, there was a lot done in the Big Beautiful Bill, but not everything. And so what he's been filling the gaps with is our EOs, and it's, like you said, not permanent.
22: Yeah. I would imagine if you have a Gavin Newsom as president, it would probably be historically like the biggest first-day reversal of executive orders ever. So most of it has been through. He had 266 EOs, 78 memoranda, 146 proclamations. The EO is the thing to look at, though, the executive orders. And it doesn't, the stuff that he's done is not going to create permanency. The signing volume, he issued more executive orders in the first year of this second term than he did for the entirety of his first four-year term. Now, I'm not saying that as a way to try to get him for pass using executive orders. My point is that a lot of the stuff that you're enjoying now, the news on the job front, the economy, expansion of energy production, all of those were accomplished through executive orders. That it was not, there's no permanency because they didn't go through Congress. And so all of that can be done just as quickly and easily as it was done. The significant structural changes that we require, the one thing that got through, and again, I wasn't a fan of it, but it did, it's better than anything Democrats would have passed. And I know you shouldn't blah, blah, blah here, but that's what we got. But that one big, beautiful bill, you saw how difficult it was to get that through Congress. That was the keystone of his entire second term. That's been the only really legislative move to get that structural change that he needs, that permanency that he needs. So we're going to dive into this. We also have the most insane story. The Graham Plattner story's out. Oh, boy. I don't know how we're going to talk about this story. I really don't. So just pray for us all as we move. The folks who help make the program possible, it's the friends over at Native Path. Native Path Collagen. Your body, when you turn 30 years old, produces 1 to 2% less collagen annually, and this is the protein that keeps your bones dense and it cushions your joints and firms your skin. All of that's super important. It's not just about hair and nails, but a lot of people just don't like the taste of it, because even most of the ones out there that say they have no taste, they indeed have a taste. But Native Path is actually the only one that I've tried that doesn't leave a chalky taste behind. It was created by a doctor for his patients. 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

0: And now, all of the news you would probably miss. It's time for Dana's Quick Five.
1: So Quentin Tarantino criticizes what he says is a flavorless sausage factory in Hollywood. He's says he writes in Sight and Sound that since the pandemic, it's impossible for a new movie to come out that I don't pick to death. He said that that Tarantino's a flavorless sausage factory and that he would rather read a book. He's actually not wrong. He also said that the 80s were pretty bad for films, but he was able to forgive 80s movies because he liked going to the movies. However, he says that the entire concept of what a movie is now is inclined to inspire contempt in him rather than generosity. He's not really long. Most films are just, they just blow out loud. And then you have films that of indie producers, like the Backrooms film that's out, that seems like big Hollywood hates. They're like doxing this guy now. That's insane. They're doxing this guy because he took on Hollywood and made a better film that was actually more original. The flesh-eating screwworm has returned, Kane, and it's threatening all the cattle. This is the case of it's the New World screwworm, and they confirmed it in a three-week-old calf in La Pryor, Texas, near the border. Apparently, it's in Mexico. It's a flesh-eating parasite. We've kept it out of livestock for decades, but now it was in a calf. And the fly larvae feed exclusively on the living tissue of warm-blooded animals. Now, it's not capable of affecting, it says, humans and pets. I don't trust anything. So they say it doesn't pose a food safety threat, but a wider outbreak could actually still be. I mean, you're looking at billions of dollars and beef prices and all of that stuff. So, you know, we'll kind of see on that. Moving on, we've got, this monkeypox. Okay, somebody tried, a foreign national who was working at the National Institute of Health under Anthony Fauci, got charged with trying to smuggle monkeypox into the United States and lying about it. This story, researchers with NIH at the Rocky Mountain Laboratory, Vincent Munster and Claude Quay, they were trying to smuggle monkeypox. That's an STD, basically. I mean, not basically, it is an STD. There's one way you get the monkeypox, and it's if you're monkeying around in the back door, you know, I'm just saying, that's what it is. I said it very gently. Said it very delicately. But they said that one guy's from the Netherlands, and the other, he's based in, the other guy's from Cameroon. So both were accused, or both were apparently working with emerging viral pathogens. Probably. I mean, it kind of makes you wonder now, right? Stick with us. We got to talk about, can a dude rape another dude in a hetero way? No. We all know someone like George from Oregon, a hardworking guy who spends 10 hours a day driving a garbage truck, the kind of job that takes a real toll on your body. 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
1: Oh, hello there. It is your lovable curmudgeon, Dana Lash, here with you at this glorious Friday. And we are at the bottom of this first hour. And I really don't want to talk about this story. And I'm really mad about Democrats right now because, dear heavens, where to start? So let's just start like this. The Graham Plattner candidacy in Maine. So you've got Susan Collins, who's a Republican. And she's, granted, I had a conversation about this with a friend of mine last night. She's not the best Republican. We all know this, right? I get it. Pretty sure she's better than the guy who's apparently leading the Democrat primary. And that's the other thing. They haven't even had a Democrat primary yet, which is what's crazy. They act like Graham Plattner is the only candidate that they have. And you have Janet Mills, who's like, I'm still running. Like, she's literally begging people in the press to don't forget that she's running. So, I mean, he was leading them in the polls. A lot of early voting has taken place. And and then this other story comes out. So the first story that came out was that he had this Nazi death's head tattoo on his on his chest. And he consistently claimed in the early days of his primary that he didn't know that that's what it was. He didn't know that it was the symbol for specifically the SS guards that were posted at concentration camps. But then all these texts and everything else come out where he's bragging about it, and he was calling it my Totenkopf, and he knew exactly what it was. And then it came out that he was, the entirety of his 3-year marriage, he was sexting other women, and he was soliciting them through apps like Kik. I don't know. You know that there's probably more out there. That's the crazy thing. You know that there is more out there. So then it came out. This never ends. It came out that he was on Reddit. He had a lot of, he was very active on social media, which I just don't know how you can be a candidate and do that. I don't know. He was very active on social media, and he was openly talking about how he liked the chemical smell of toilets and porta-johns, and that he would go tubing it in the porta-john, right? Let's see. Where else do you go? He attacked a Purple Heart recipient. He was attacking other veterans. The ex-girlfriends then came out. So here's the other thing. The New York Times ran the story. This was the story that we were all wondering about. Came out yesterday evening, and it was an interview with a number of his ex-girlfriends who described him, and I'm reading some excerpts, I read it so you don't have to, as toxic, demeaning, violent, heavy drinking, cheating, etc. One of them said that he would get physical with her, that the New York Times had reached out to them. They didn't go to the New York Times. That's very important for people to understand. The New York Times went to these women. And it's not, they were not trying to get into the press. One of them works in D.C. and is very much not anybody who seeks the press. And so they had to respond to it. Otherwise, the New York Times is going to, you know how it works. The New York Times is going to write the story about you for you, right? So this originated, I got to be honest, this is a Democrat hit. The fact that they tipped off the New York Times, and then the New York Times reaches out to these women to talk to them. Oh my gosh, all these posts are coming out now. The Free Beacon, John Levine over at the Free Beacon has the story about how Plattner celebrated and posted all of this admiration about Nazi allied troops and about Nazi soldiers. I think when you do that, you're a Nazi. I'm just saying, if you're like, I love Nazis, that probably means you're a Nazi. You know? I don't know why this is confused or why people are confused over this. So then the story, where to even go? so much more has come out now. And we're going to try to be very delicate here. If you're following me on social media, you know absolutely where this is going. So it came out that he was in the campaign. He was like talking with campaign staffers, all this stuff. They all of them, all the people who worked with him and his exes were all saying that, quote, he said this a lot. If anybody ever broke in here, I would rape them, she recalled, saying that he added, it would not be in a sexual way, not in a gay way. I would just like rape them to show them that I'm dominant, he said. And I have to stop here for a moment. Is it possible to be a dude and rape another dude and, but it's no homo? I mean, I really don't think it's possible for a dude to rape another dude in a hetero way. You know what I mean?
15: I do.
1: I mean, you're a dude, Kane.
15: Oh, boy.
1: I'm sorry. I just want to get this one for the books, you know?
16: I'm afraid you're going to call on me for this one. God.
1: I mean, there's nothing hetero about that.
16: No.
1: That's, yeah.
16: Yeah, also not the way to assert dominance.
1: Mm-hmm.
16: If that's what your goal is. If your goal is to, you know, act as though you're the dominant one, I don't think you go to rape.
1: Yeah, I don't think
16: think that's what the first step is.
1: I think you're right on that.
16: Yeah.
1: I think that's a good instinct. Yeah, I don't quite understand this. All of this stuff is coming out. Now, these women, there's so much more. There's some things I'm not going to say. This is just, you can read the New York Times piece. Some of this I'm just not getting into because it's Friday. And I'm just trying to preserve what's left of my soul after this week. So it's bad. All right. It's just a bad story. We were like, well, what else is going to be worse? I mean, we found out that, you know, he claimed to be this blue collar oyster farmer, but then he went to a very expensive private school and he got daddy money. Daddy bought his house and his farm, his oyster farm, is on his rich friend's private island. And the number one client for the oyster farm is his mom's restaurant. So he's a giant nepo baby. And you've got a sexting scandal while he's married, graphic Reddit posts, right? He's attacking wounded veterans. He loves Nazis and talks about it all the time. I mean, anybody else? Todd Akin. Do you remember Todd Akin? Golly. Todd Akin, who's, I think he's since passed. He made remember the comment he said where he was talking about legitimate rape in 2012? And he said that it's rare. He was talking about pregnancy from rape. It was not the most artful way to say it. We all know that. I'm not relitigating it. But he said, yeah, legitimate rape. Then he was talking about how the female body has ways to try to shut that whole thing down. That ended his whole life. It didn't just end his campaign. He became a pariah in Republican politics in the state of Missouri. Graham Plattner could club a baby seal to death while wearing a Hitler mustache, and they would still celebrate him. But what gets me, all of this, you know that there is another candidate in that primary. Shocking, that's not a Nazi. Doesn't love the Nazis. Doesn't talk about going and having some private fun times in the Porto John because you like the chemical smell. That didn't get rough with any ex-girlfriends. That didn't talk about raping people all the time to everybody, apparently. Actually seems kind of normal and almost piteous. And that's Janet Mills. Have they forgotten that she's there? They don't have to do this. I mean, Bernie Sanders is now hanging to his ankles at this point. Like Graham Plattner's ankles, not his own ankles. I don't know how Graham Plattner would respond to that. If he would try to dominate him, I don't know. Anyway, but they have to. They had already come out and endorsed him. Now they can't turn around and say, oh, we're not going to endorse him now. Or we unendorse him. They can't do that because then the perception is that they take a hit from that. But I'm just saying, the guy sounds like any Nazi, way gay. I mean, I don't know how else to put it. He had so many, I'm not going to read this one. There's so many things that apparently the internet's forever. I told you guys this. Don't ever think that you can just erase stuff and it goes away. This guy's a walking public relations disaster. Just absolutely walking public relations disaster. Now, you know that it's a Democrat planted story by the way the New York Times handled it. The New York Times was trying to make it about his ex-girlfriends more so than about Graham Plattner. It's like they wanted to hit Plattner, but then not all the way, just like a little smack, because they went after what some of these women did with their jobs. Like the one woman who works in D.C. and she knows a lot of some conservative female editorialists that are in D.C. And they went after her job and where she worked, and she did this with this think tank, and she worked for this lawmaker and all of this stuff. And they made it more about her than they did about Graham Plattner. And it's just weird. She says, her name is Lindsay Fifield. She says that they softened her allegations of abuse because the coverage was actually Democrats going after Democrats. And that's how you know that this was a Democrat plant. These are Democrats trying to get him out of the way so that it's Janet Mills against Susan Collins, because the entire party, they realize, even though they hold, I really do in my heart believe that most of them believe this. I think that they all agree with all of the stuff that Graham Plattner does and talks about and all of that. That's why it doesn't horrify them, because normal people who have a moral compass are horrified by these type of things. These people are not. They'll double down on it. So the coverage being softened was because Democrats planted it, and this is a Democrat infighting, and they're going to use these women. Now, everybody else has piled in. So many people on the left are now attacking these women. What happened to Believe All Women? What happened to that? They're going after the exes. We're going to talk about this and more. We have Days of These United States on the way as we move. 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
2: My ultimate responsibility is doing everything I can, given what's going on back in Washington, D.C., to do everything in my power to uphold our values as a state, to uphold the dignity of everybody in Washington State, to defend everybody's rights in the face of the attacks that we see every single day. And look, I just want you all to know that there is zero chance at any moment in time that Washington State will ever back down
3: from
2: that.
3: This is Bob Ferguson.
2: They will ever give in.
3: He's the governor raising the alphabet flag. Like they had a ceremony where he, yeah, they put it to classical music to make it for theatrical effect. So dumb. He's raising the alphabet pride flag and pledging his allegiance to the gay community. Pledge the allegiance to the.
4: Don't say it.
3: What?
4: Don't say it.
3: What? What was I going to say?
4: I know what you're going to say.
3: Do you, though?
4: I do.
3: So, I mean, just take the L out. That's all it is. What is happening with our... I just feel like we all have been in a coma for 20 years and we woke up and we're like, what is happening? Everything's crazy. You got a Nazi running to Maine. You got this guy raising up different flags that are not the U.S. flag. Okay? Just... Now we're going to talk more about this Maine campaign. We're also going to get into California. They're still counting votes in California, in Los Angeles. One city, still counting votes. I mean, it's we know that they're going to, Bass and Pratt are going to go to a runoff. But the fact that they're, it's like they're trying to just count votes to where they can just get him out of the way. It really, I don't think that Karen Bass cares who she faces off against. I think that she would rather have Spencer Pratt over this Nithya lady. The Nithya ramen lady is an inconsequential candidate. Nobody knows anything except she was made to look really petty and shrill by Pratt without even

0: trying. But she just, after his campaign went on steroids, she just faded into the ether. And it's really between Pratt and Bass, but they are trying. They you don't have like an election day in California. It's an election however long it takes us to get the votes to cheat. That's it. And I'm amazing. What's amazing is that all of these votes that are coming in, I don't think any of them are for Pratt. I know you're so shocked. They have mail-in ballots. They have no identification. There is no guarantee over the chain of custody of any of the ballots at all whatsoever. There's nothing secure nor fair nor representative about the way that Los Angeles is doing their elections. It does not matter. Now, I know a lot of people think that Democrats usually outnumber Republicans by a significant margin when it comes to voting by mail. But that, maybe that was the case in the past in some states, but that's not the case now. A lot of Republicans are voting by mail. So that's changed quite a bit. In fact, there's a lot of Republicans in Florida that had mail, what state was it? Where they had a lot of Republicans that really were that shocked people in terms of early voting with mail-in ballots. But they don't, my point is that California doesn't have any of the protections that all these other states have. And the big thing about it is the chain of command. They don't have any kind of, you don't know where the custody is. You don't know what the assurances are that the ballots won't be messed with or that they're stored securely or that they can only be and first off, why do you even have to do that? Texas, the whole damn state of Texas, we count everything and get it all done. Hell, you're brushing your teeth to go to bed and you know what happened. It's already done. This is just Los Angeles, and they can't even figure it out. They send out ballots to all their registered voters, but they don't keep up their voter roll. So you get a people who have been dead for 20 years in California voting still. That's true. And you doesn't matter if you don't have a Social Security number. It doesn't matter. I mean, you can register literally to vote online without proving any of that. So they think they came out with this, like, whole thing, we'll talk about this, that where they were showing people how they take it so seriously when they're counting the votes, right? And they're trying to spin it like it's a good thing that's indicative of how much they care, when really they're bragging about it taking days and weeks for them to just determine a mayoral race. It's insane. Second hour on the way. Don't go anywhere.
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3: Accusing Iran. I'm Deborah Valentine, Fox News. Lebanese leaders are accusing Iran of using their country as a bargaining chip in ceasefire talks with the U.S. This after Iranian-backed Hezbollah terrorists rejected a ceasefire between Lebanon and Israel. Fox's Max Gordon reports from Tel Aviv.
4: Iran's foreign minister saying that a deal with the U.S. can only be reached once the fighting in southern Lebanon ends, and so far that hasn't happened, with Hezbollah and Israel trading blows yet again. Earlier this week, Israeli troops moved further into Lebanon than they had in over 25 years. Over the past week, the Israeli Defense Force reported striking 650 Hezbollah targets and killing 125 Hezbollah fighters. On Wednesday, Israel and Lebanon agreed to a ceasefire, but Hezbollah, which was not a part of the negotiations, has rejected that agreement. Lebanon's president telling CNN that it's unacceptable that Iran is using his country as a bargaining chip in their negotiations with the United States.
3: The U.S. military Friday says it shot down Iranian drones launched towards the Strait of Hormuz, then struck surveillance radar sites. California Democrat Javier Becerra has advanced to the general election for governor this November. Once the primary count is done, either Republican Steve Hilton or Democratic billionaire Tom Steyer will advance as Becerra's challenger under the state's top-two-vote getter system.
5: We're told that L.A. County has about 680,000 ballots remain to be counted. Both mailed-in and dropped-off ballots come here. Any ballot postmarked by Election Day last Tuesday must be counted. The process, we're told, takes so long, in part, because each ballot must have its signature verified, and if there's an issue, there's a 10-day period to have it cured. Now, the most recent mail-in ballots that were processed are favoring Democrats, as many analysts suggested they would.
3: That's Fox's Matt Finn reporting from Los Angeles. 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
9: The response to an invasive flesh-eating insect is being called inadequate by Governor Greg Abbott, who met today with members of the state's billion-dollar agriculture industry.
10: This can spread like wildfire, and we all just need to comprehend the magnitude of the challenge.
9: He says the New World screwworm fly has been detected in an area where there's just as much wildlife as there are cows, as I'm concerned about a rash of cases that could go undetected. Testimony continued today in the first-degree murder trial of Carmelo Anthony. Anthony's accused of stabbing Austin Metcalf to death at a Frisco track meet last year. Investigators say Anthony stabbed Metcalf in the chest with a pocket knife during an argument over seating in the stands. After opening statements, the jury saw video from the day of the incident, listened to 911 audio, and heard testimony from several witnesses. I'm Carrie Lockey.
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0: I don't watch chick flicks where women complain and moan and flail about the place and act like they're so victimized. I just don't do it. Everybody needs to get over themselves, pull up their britches, and vote. You have to look at these people like what best advances your pieces on the chessboard. That's how you got to look at it. And if you can't look at it that way, then I question whether or not you can get over yourself enough to save the country. That's what it's about. Yes, it's harsh words. I mean every bit of it.
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0: Welcome back to the program. Dana Lash with you. Top of the second hour here on Friday. And they're still counting votes in California. They're still counting votes. I don't know how long. I don't know how long it's going to happen, how long they're doing it for in Los Angeles for that race. Hey, here's one of the headlines. California elections. Results in Los Angeles are slow, but that's expected. I mean, they're dealing with the governor's race. They're like, oh, it's too close to call. They've been running overtime, all the media outlets running overtime to defend the way that they're doing things. I mean, it is insane how long it's taking them to count this. Texas, the whole state of Texas, by the time you brush your teeth and go to bed, you know exactly where everything, you know where everything stands. They're acting like they have all of these protections in place, but they don't have like voter ID, and they don't, all of this other stuff is stupid. This is, I mean, I've been watching or reading rather these headlines. California voting ends Tuesday. The results don't expect them anytime soon. It's an actual headline. New York Times. Remaining uncounted ballots in California are likely to lean Democrat. I know everybody's very shocked, right? Incredibly shocked. Oh, it doesn't mean that their elections are rigged, says the Associated Press. I don't know. Trump doesn't buy it either. Listen to POTUS. This is cut one.
17: So it's no mail-in ballots. You see that to what's happening in California. They're rigging the election. Now, maybe we caught them, and maybe they won't be able to get away with it. They tried with me. They did it successfully the second time, the third time. We made it too big to rig. Too many votes. They couldn't do it. They can only go. They sort of gave up at about 9:07 where they got slaughtered with the votes that came in.
0: So I'm reading some of the accounts of why it apparently is supposed to be, why it's so slow and why they're struggling. And they said that the closest contest rely heavily on voting by mail. They say that the biggest variables aren't so much the policies, it's the margin of victory and the number of ballots that are cast at the last minute. Sure it is. Yeah, that's it. They said that, well, the quicker the call, the wider the margins are. That doesn't make any sense, Kane. That does not make sense. Oh, if it's a quick call, that means that it was easier for them to count because it's a wide margin. What does that? That's nonsense. Well, it was easier to count the votes for people who love chocolate over the people who love vanilla because the people who love chocolate, I mean, it was a difference. It was a bigger disparity. The votes are the same. It doesn't matter what they lean for. How the hell, why the hell does that factor into slowing it down?
18: And how would they know? You don't show an ID. How do they know what color they are and what kind of flavor ice cream they are?
0: I'm saying, you don't know. But they're like, they're trying to explain it. Well, it's, you know, they're it's not because they're counting ballots fast. It's the margins. It's the margins can sometimes be narrow when they're not wide. That's literally a quote. That's a quote. So they say, well, processing time, you know, with when you in-person vote, they review your signature before you cast a ballot, vote by mail. All the processing happens after the ballot. All the verification, they don't have verification. You don't have to provide. So what are you talking about? You don't have to have signature verification. You don't have to have anything. So what are they? What is taking them so long? They got rid of all of the safeguards that they would need in order to validate or affirm the integrity of a cast ballot. That doesn't make any sense. It just, all you have to do is count the damn ballot. That's it. Just count them. It's not hard. Oh, the adjust, what did you say, Kane? They have to adjust the sensitivity of the machine.
19: That's as far as how they match signatures, some of them were finding failures when they were first implementing the system, and then they decided to sort of dial back the accuracy on that little filter. So now, essentially, the sensitivity of the machine to identify and match those signatures, it's not working.
0: Yeah, this is ridiculous. It's ridiculous. That was that autoplay. Like I said, in Texas, they are so fast with how they do this. The whole entire state of Texas. Like the Senate race, we knew between Cornyn and Paxton at like 6:30. I think it was done. Everybody knew what the results were going to be. Nobody needed to count anymore. So they say, according to the California Secretary of State, the vote-by-mail ballots that are postmarked on or before Election Day, this is for California, L.A., they receive and received within 7 days, as well as any provisional ballots cast, must still be counted. But they're not really strict with checking this. County election officials have up to 30 days after the election to count ballots. Wow. They may not know until 4th of July. I'm not kidding. The process of counting mail ballots and validating signatures is also arduous, as each envelope signature must match the signature on file. Or you could just, you know, reduce that. Wow. So they said that it's a slow process and there's a lot of mail-in ballots, a number of them that remain outstanding. Oh, that's so convenient for you. Excuse. The counties are also expected to provide the Secretary of State, which oversees the elections, with an estimated report of remaining unprocessed ballots. They'll share that with the public. But SCOTUS apparently is going to rule on a case, or is expected to rule on a case that the RNC brought, to end the practice of counting timely cast but late arriving mail-in ballots. Yeah. Wait. Timely cast but late arriving? Come on. I'm just shocked that they're still counting these. This is insane. They had an analysis from the Brookings Institution. This was back in November 25. And they were saying that they were talking about what you were talking about, Kane. The false negatives on signature matching, things like that. But they're acting like they're doing such careful oversight. Have you seen the video clips of the people? Like they're, look at me, I'm validating some things. And they're being very careful and very methodical.
19: We're just validating stuff.
0: We're just like, you know, me and my coworkers here, we're just like validating things. Nobody believes this. Not a single person. So we'll see. At some point, there will probably be a winner announced. But I'm telling you, if they all of a sudden uncover enough ballots that they take Spencer Pratt out, I'm calling shenanigans on that. That's absolutely cheating. Absolutely cheating. That cannot stand. So as it is, he's expected to go and, you know, face off against Karen Bass and have that actual proper primary in November. So in the meantime, gross, grody Graham Plattner. And the way that the media went after this story that came out from the New York Times yesterday, which was supposed to be a follow-up on how gross Graham Plattner is, not a single bit of it surprised me. He seems like that guy. He is a pick-me guy. You know, you can have pick-me girls. He's a pick-me guy. He's absolutely that. He apparently was saying in one of the things that he told apparently everybody, why is this something that you, unless you're trying so hard to show that you're like super tough. Why? Who talks like this? Like, if you were ever out with anybody and they're like, yeah, if anybody ever broke in here, I would rape them. Like, it, not in a gay way, though. I would rape them to show them that I'm dominant, but totally no homo, which is pretty much verbatim what he said. And Plattner's campaign, it should be noted, did not at any point dispute any of the stuff that they said that he said. So these women that came out, I mean, boy, really, what they can't anymore. He is a douche bro. I don't know how else to say it. I really don't know how else to say it. That's who he is. And all these women the New York Times piece was ridiculous because it went after, I thought, the women. And some of them were saying that it downplayed the severity of what he did. And it really was, it was a way for Democrats to take him out without they're trying to contain the damage and keep shrapnel from flying to any of them. That's what this was, a controlled takedown. This was not a Republican takedown because the women, there's no way that the New York Times would have written about any woman if this was a Republican candidate. There's no way. I mean, you guys have seen, there have been people who've lost their entire careers for less in politics. And there's just no defending it. But you have Schumer who won't walk away. You have Sanders who won't walk away. You've got Pelosi who won't walk away. AOC won't walk away. And they won't even address anything with the media. They run off or they have their aides intervene. So it was a controlled hit by Democrats to take him out. But I think so many early votes have already been cast. I'm really curious when the votes do come out. It is going to be a fascinating study about exposés and timing because some people are saying that the New York Times piece came too late. I mean, we'll see. But I'm just amazed at how they have strategized this and how they've gone after the women who came forward. Believe all women, if you ever thought that it was nothing but a stunt, this proves it beyond any reasonable doubt. You know, when they were talking with some of these women, for instance, there have been people at MSNBC that have been going after them, PBS going after them. Someone called them, it's a New York right-wing, or it's a right-wing smear campaign. And they went after how one of the women who worked to benefit Brett Kavanaugh during that whole hearing, remember, that we all watched and went through. So the women who were talking to the New York Times, they're incredibly credible. I mean, they weren't asking for the attention. They weren't even demanding that anybody believe them. They were asked about this guy who has a very sketchy past, has a lot of baggage, a lot of skeletons. And they brought up, when they were talking with the New York Times, I mean, they were talking about specific dates and specific places and third-party witnesses and tons of people who are willing to sign their names on official legal documents to corroborate the stuff that these women were telling the New York Times, and brought a lot of credibility. And they decided that they were instead going to go after the women, guilt by association, because one of them happens to be a Republican, and go after them and smear their name. And you want to know why women don't like to come forward on this stuff? Now, granted, absolutely women can weaponize it, but so can dudes. And so can parties. These women did not seek this. You would not even have even known had Democrats not arranged to have this controlled hit with Graham Plattner and brought in the New York Times, and the New York Times then went and asked the women. You would not have known because nobody was saying anything. They weren't seeking anything out. But they had receipts and they had specificity and they had tons of witnesses. So a lot of people are saying that this behavior is par for the course. But the media went after the women. That was all ever, like I said, a stunt. They don't care. And now women are, especially with Democrats, women don't want to come forward because they're subjected to being completely destroyed. Nothing has changed since Monica Lewinsky. Absolutely nothing has changed. If you're a woman, doesn't matter if you're a Democrat or a Marxist or whatever, and you go after one of the golden boys on the Democrat side, they're going to come after you. They will destroy you. Believe All Women was just a stunt. They're the ones that you actually have to worry about, not anybody else. We got more on the way as we roll towards the bottom of the hour and headlines. 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The father. Everybody focuses on the mom. And of course, she matters, but dads are often treated like they're just spectators in one of the biggest moments of their lives. 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

0: And now, all of the news you would probably miss. It's time for Dana's Quick Five.
1: So if you guys remember Buffy the Vampire Slayer, the TV series, which I loved and I watched when I was in school, the guy who was Giles on it, and he was also the villain in Ted Lasso because he was Rupert Mannion. He was the guy who owned the team, remember? A veteran British actor, Rupert Giles, Anthony Head has passed away. Played Rupert Giles in Buffy the Vampire Slayer. That's crazy. 72 years old, Anthony Head passed away. So now this is going to kick off the rule of three. Just saying. He appeared almost in every single episode of the series, too, which was interesting. So, goodness, 72 years of age. Also, Americans born after 1970 are dying faster than previous generations did at their age. Watch out. Wait, excuse me. The allergies are really bad here right now. Thank you. Yeah, they said Americans born after 1970 are dying at higher rates from heart disease, cancer, different types of cancers, and external causes than people before them at the same ages. And they said that it's actually alarming how many years these cohorts still have ahead. They said a separate nationwide deterioration in death rates began in 2010 and hit every living adult at once, stalling progress in cardiovascular disease. Maybe if we, like, focus more on that instead of inverting people's male copulatory organs into Frankensteiners, we wouldn't have this issue. We would have more people researching all of these ailments, Kane. Yeah. So, I mean, what do you think it is?
2: I think we, 70s into the 80s, we increased the vaccine schedule for kids. We totally did increase that. And so all the kids from the 70s and 80s got the additional ones. And now we've seen since then, it's grown almost four times the amount, if not more, the vaccines that are on the schedule for kids, like in their first couple of years. It just makes no sense.
1: Yeah, it's a lot. But it's, man, so that's like baby Gen X. Like medium and baby, medium, like middle age and baby Gen X. It's like all of those. And then millennials, Zs, alphas. That's crazy. That is insane. Vandals sabotaged Trump's Freedom 250 event on the National Mall, and they contaminated the underground water with fuel because progressivism is a disease. It's a mental disease. It absolutely is. Ooh, by the way, they got water in the reflecting pool now, and it's actually reflecting again. 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
1: Can you believe that Grant Plattner went on MSNBC? Wait, not it's not MSNBC. Well, Ms. Now, which is the stupidest name ever. I can't get past that. Welcome back, by the way. Dana Lash with you, bottom of the second hour. Grant Plattner went on the tampon named network, because it's what it sounds like. Ms. Now, get your cotton sticks. Ms. Now, I mean, sorry. It's Friday. Half of these people are drunk and they're sitting by the pool. Let's be real. Okay. Either that or they're in the backyard in a wading pool. We all know it. It ain't no shame. So he went on Ms. Now. And first off, let's start with 14. Let's start with this. So this is, they asked him whether or not he's been asked to drop out. Listen.
20: Have you had any communication with the folks at the DSCC or Democratic operatives who have talked about dropping out, who have talked about other options? Have you received any communication today about that?
21: No, I have not. And I expect that we will not, primarily because what we've built up here, it's robust. It's very strong.
1: Kane's cracking me up over here. Can I ask you, why do you... Whoa.
2: Yeah, all of his bigotry is robust.
1: Robust campaign behavior.
2: Yeah, that's robust campaign material.
1: Yeah, right, that's there. Right. It's pretty robust. He was asked about the abuse that was detailed by these exes in this New York Times piece. And he was on, gosh, I don't remember his name. He's the guy who looks like that duck-faced kid from Full House. Remember the kid that liked Stephanie and Stephanie didn't like him? I don't know. Anyway, Ms. Now, I can't remember what his name, I don't care. Don't remind me. I don't care. Ms. Now. So they're asking Plattner about the abuse that was alleged by his exes in this New York Times piece. Watch. Listen.
21: No, it did not. There are some allegations in this piece that I just want to be kind of unequivocal about are simply not true. Anything some. Alleging physicality, anything alleging that I knew what my tattoo was, these are the statements of someone who's politically motivated.
1: He's in a text talking about his little Totenkopf. What the hell are you talking about, dude? Oh my gosh. He's really trying to make it. He's really trying to make it seem like he's very believable. He knew the meaning of it. He knew it, according to literally everybody that's ever known him, because he bragged about it. He's one of those guys that brags forever about stuff. You know this because he's done it. He's told people all the time. He said that he told Lindsay Fifield of the New York Times, who, by the way, I don't know her, but we know a lot of the same people. She's not like a attention-seeking type person, from what I know. And when they dated years ago, he called it my Totenkopf. My Totenkopf. He said that over and over again, and he joked about it being a Nazi tattoo. He texted about it. This is not, and then he tried covering it up. Well, if you didn't know that it would be offensive later, you see how none of this is making sense? None of this is making sense. So he tried, and the cover-up is bad. This is cut 18, where he was pressed about whether or not the physicality part of it. Listen to this.
20: You did not grab her by the wrist. You did not put your hands on her shoulders. You did not push her into a room that you closed the door on. She's lying about that, no. Is what you're saying.
21: Yes, that is not true.
1: I think it is true, though. I think it is true. He's really, really trying hard to get... I just don't think he sounds believable. I mean, for crying out loud, we've got the text, we've got the messages, we know everything. Don't come out now after we've seen all of this and be like, no, it's actually not bad. Listen, he was asked once again... Do you have anything else in your closet? This is cut 11. Once again.
21: I'm not worried about it. I mean, sure. I went through my life through a number of years struggling and not exactly acting under with the best behavior. I've been very, very open about that. And if people would like to continue to drag things up from that time in my life, I'm sure that we are going to see at some point somebody attempt to do exactly that.
1: Just saying. That means there's like probably ladies' bodies that are going to drop out of the closet next. I don't know, man. Now, you know why he's not worried, though? Cut 13. Yeah. It's because of stuff like this. Watch.
3: Democrats abandoned Graham Plattner after these messages came out, these sexually explicit messages they sent to women.
4: You know, I haven't waded into that primary. I don't believe the primary has occurred yet. So I would kind of, you know, again, I don't wade in on that. I haven't weighed in on that race.
1: I just don't know. Like, I haven't weighed in that race. Like, I don't know. She has weighed into every single thing on God's green earth. And all of a sudden, I just don't know. I don't really... He's running. Who is it? I don't know her. She's weighed into everything. Yeah, she did the meme, Kane. She legit did it. I don't know. I'm not. Do you know that her answer is pretty much indistinguishable from every other Democrat that they've approached? But wait a minute. Can we pull up Fetterman's? I need Fetterman's. I dropped it in Slack. He is one of the funniest people, I think, without even trying, because I like no filter Fetterman. He was asked about Plattner, and they got him on the steps of the Capitol. And you need to let me know when we have this. This was hysterical because he was approached and he was asked, OK, so, you know, what do you think of Graham Plattner? And, you know, the way that all of these other lawmakers were asked. And you saw AOC, who I just don't know. I don't know. I haven't followed that. All of these other Democrats, from Schumer to whenever they ask them, we just haven't been following that Senate primary that closely. Sure you have. But this is Fetterman. Watch.
22: P. Hustle.
23: That's what you're calling him?
22: Okay, yeah.
24: That's what you're calling him?
22: Oh, no, that's how he described himself, P. Hustle.
24: I see.
22: His name. I mean, the MSN folks, you love P. Hustle? And not an MSN now? Because he's awesome, right? Was it the Nazi tattoo? Is it the insults and the kick account?
24: How do you think Democrats should handle this? He's likely to become the Democratic nominee for the Senate next week.
22: Some Democrats will defend that mess. I will not. So it's really up to Maine voters. So the people on MS now, they want to defend a guy with a Nazi tattoo? Okay, if he wanted to defend a guy that describes the American Army as absolute trash, okay. If P. Hustle said that a Purple Heart awardee is a dumb that doesn't deserve to live, okay. You know, a guy that was probably dropping picks for a decade on Kick. Why is P. Hustle on Kick? I mean, Kick has serious issues, lack of kinds of controls, a lot of underage people. It's really been controversial. Why was he on it for a decade?
24: Why do you think?
22: I mean, that's a question. Who's investigating why?
1: Oh my gosh.
22: I mean, was he sure that he was only talking to, you know, women that are old enough? I mean, what was his protocol? How could he be sure?
24: Are you concerned that there's more to drop?
22: Well, he lied to everybody. He said that there wasn't any after his Nazi tattoo situation. And now there's more and more of the things. So he's already lied about that. So I assume, you know, it's like they say, for every ranch you see in Texas, there's 50 that you haven't seen. So I'm sure there's plenty, a lot of more ranches in P. Hustle's life.
1: Oh, I mean, so he knew the Nazi symbol was a tattoo, called it his my totem comp. He picked it on purpose, said because they were killers, joked about it while dating all these women. All of his exes say that he's talked like actually like a jackwagon. The New York Times story, delayed by his own lawyers. He actually was trying to call his exes and force them to vouch for him before the story dropped. But I mean, the comments. I mean, so the Bangor Daily News and the main monitor have all of his deleted Reddit comments. He, like, didn't care if he was using his photos in that on Reddit, which is insane to me also. But he talked about how he became a communist. He talked about how he claims that black people don't tip. Are we just going to skate over that? That's also part of this. You know this, right? He literally said that on Reddit. He had a whole thing. And then he said that people who are concerned about being raped shouldn't drink around people that they don't feel comfortable with. Now, if he was a Republican, he'd be dragged for that. But yeah, he said black people don't tip. And he talked about where he was a guest bartender at one point at Tune In on Capitol Hill. And he wrote literally, quote, it always amazes me how solid this stereotype is. Dude. I mean, I don't know. He supported political violence when people were talking about leaving the U.S. for Trump's immigration policies. He goes, quote, fight until you get tired of fighting with words and then fight with signs, fists and guns. Direct quote. Wow. I mean, could go on and on and on. Now, he never denied that he said any of this. That's the thing. He told the Portland Press Herald, oh, they were just stupid joke comments. Remind you, they ruined Todd Akin's life because Todd Akin was saying a woman's body could just shut that whole thing down. They ruined him. They went after, a couple of other lawmakers for way less than this. But they're not, they're like, oh, well, you know, that's all right. I mean, we can go on. He went off on the police. He also said that women should just wear shorts that prevent you from being raped if they're so worried. From the main monitor. Oh, my gosh. What is this? How is this guy in the lead? Democrats, are you on all of Hunter Biden's crack right now? For what in the world? That he said, oh, man, he's tried deleting all of it, but the internet is forever. There's some I haven't seen. Oh, my gosh, it's so bad. This is bad, guys. By the way, I'm putting this in Slack. The main monitor does not like him. They literally made like a database where you can browse all of his deleted Reddit comments. By everything from military, main, firearms, general, politics. You can filter it by a subcategory. Oh. Kane is dying right now. He's dying. This is so bad, you guys. It's so bad. I mean, it's...
2: Damn, P. Hustle.
1: Oh, man, dude, P. Hustle. He calls himself that of all the things. I mean, And there's thousands of these comments. Thousands of them. There's literally thousands of them. So oh my gosh, I can't read that. I cannot read that. Or that, can't read that. Oh man, I'm still scrolling.
5: Don't do it.
1: Yeah.
5: Don't do it.
1: It's bad. Let's just put it that way. So obsessed with rape. Obsessed with trying to be like, act like he's violent. All the women that he's ever dated who did not seek out to be a part of this narrative at all whatsoever have said, yeah, he's bad. How is he being celebrated? AOC, she's such a tough woman, except she's not. Like, I don't know. Like, I can't speak up for those women at all. Believe all women, except when not. We have a

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0: It's his life mission to make bad decisions. It's time for Florida Man.
1: I know this is not a funny story, and I don't mean to laugh at it, but naked Florida man is accused of grabbing a DoorDash driver, according to the police. Jamar Carter faces charges of attempted kidnapping and sexual battery as well. And, yeah, apparently he was arrested after he grabbed a DoorDash driver. He was not wearing any clothes, y'all. And it was at the, according to the Cocoa Police Department. And they interviewed the victim at the police station. The driver told police she picked up an order earlier that day, but when she arrived at home to drop it off, a dude came out completely in his birthday suit. Full salute, says the affidavit. Jamar Carter grabbed her as she tried to go back to her vehicle. And at that point, he was saying, where do you think you're going? I can't say the full quote. And she, detectives said they headed to the property. They spoke with his mother. She said that she would take him to the police department herself. Carter claimed that he didn't place any DoorDash orders that day, but

0: apparently he had. And so then he got mad at detectives and said that they were, quote, taking the word of a white woman over his. And, yeah, and then they said, let it be noted that no officer or detective advised Mr. Carter that the reporting party was white. So he's arrested. He faced charges of attempted kidnapping and attempted sexual battery. He's out on $40,000 bond. And then DoorDash made a statement. They said that they permanently banned that guy from DoorDash, and they're supporting the Dasher, etc. So I'm glad that they had her back, but good grief, that's crazy. A Florida man was arrested after he was trying to sell a stolen radiological device that could have made people sick, and it was on Facebook Marketplace. I don't know. He listed it, 24-year-old Marco Benitez Jr. It's a moisture density gauge valued between $10,000 and $20,000. And so Florida Highway Patrol recovered it intact from a home in Bradenton, Florida. And it contains, here we go, cesium-137, a radioactive isotope. Authorities warned that improper handling or damage could cause severe health complications and radiation exposure. So they said that they apparently got tipped off about it, the private sale on social media. So they, goodness, because that's, yeah, that is serious. Kane knows all of these things over there, Mr. Potions Master. We got a lot more on the way. Third hour coming up.
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3: Continue. I'm Chris DeMeo, Fox News. The U.S. military says it shot down Iranian drones launched toward the Strait of Hormuz in the latest escalation of violence. Tehran says it'll only agree to a ceasefire if Israel ends its offensive against Iranian-backed militants in Lebanon.
4: Iran's foreign minister saying again today that a deal between the U.S. and Iran will only come when fighting ends in Lebanon as well. So far, that hasn't happened, with Israel and Hezbollah again trading fire today. Earlier in the week, Israeli troops moved further into Lebanon than they had in over 25 years. Over the past week, the Israeli Defense Force reported striking 650 Hezbollah targets and killing 125 Hezbollah fighters. On Wednesday, Israel and Lebanon agreed to a ceasefire, but Hezbollah, which was not part of the negotiations, has rejected that agreement. Lebanon's president telling CNN that it's unacceptable that Iran is using his country as a bargaining chip in their negotiations with the United States. In Tel Aviv, Max Gordon, Fox News.
3: Monthly jobs numbers coming in higher than expected for May, surprising analysts for 2 months in a row.
5: The Department of Labor reported a gain of 172,000 jobs in May, more than analysts expected. And the March and April jobs numbers were revised up by 93,000 jobs. The president told reporters on Air Force One Friday,
6: I hope the market starts to learn that when you have good numbers, the market should go up, not down.
5: But hot hiring and higher inflation could lead the Fed, under the new chair, Kevin Warsh, to raise interest rates. The president said he trusted Warsh.
6: The reason they go down is if it's doing well, people say, no, we have to stop inflation. And it doesn't mean inflation. In fact, it could be just the opposite.
5: The numbers showed average hourly wages rose 3.4% compared to last May. Jessica Rosenthal, Fox News.
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19: The response to an invasive flesh-eating insect is being called inadequate by Governor Greg Abbott, who met today with members of the state's billion-dollar agriculture industry.
20: This can spread like wildfire, and we all just need to comprehend the magnitude of the challenge.
19: He says the New World screwworm fly has been detected in an area where there is just as much wildlife as there are cows, as I'm concerned about a rash of cases that could go undetected. Testimony continued today in the first-degree murder trial of Carmelo Anthony. Anthony's accused of stabbing Austin Metcalf to death at a Frisco track meet last year. Investigators say Anthony stabbed Metcalf in the chest with a pocket knife during an argument over seating in the stands. After opening statements, the jury saw video from the day of the incident, listened to 911 audio, and heard testimony from several witnesses. I'm Carrie Lockie.
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0: I don't watch chick flicks where women complain and moan and flail about the place and act like they're so victimized. I just don't do it. Everybody needs to get over themselves, pull up their britches, and vote. You have to look at these people like what best advances your pieces on the chessboard. That's how you got to look at it. And if you can't look at it that way, I question whether or not you can get over yourself enough to save the country. That's what it's about. Yes, it's harsh words. I mean every bit of it.
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0: Welcome back to the program. Top of this third hour, Dana Lash with you. Getting you set up for the weekend, right? And just getting you just a briefed of all this stuff that's been going on. We've been diving into the Graham Platner stuff. It's pretty insane. And if you miss anything, you can go back to the podcast for the previous 2 hours. And everything's up there. So we talked about the Graham Platner stuff. This is another story that popped off over like the past couple of days. And I don't know why people announce. I think people overshare on social media to an ungodly degree. It's insane. And I don't think anybody at this point would disagree with that. There is so much oversharing. And I was reading this story of this couple that they're an influencer couple. What in the world is that? We're influencers. This is like Homebuyers, or the HGTV show. Where you have the couple that are like, yes, you know, she does Sanskrit calligraphy, and I'm an underwater hemp weaver, and our budget's $5
11: million. $5 million?
0: Yeah. It's like, so they're an influencer couple, Jesse and Ashley Ridgeway. He is known as McJugger Nuggets.
11: Oh, well.
0: Serious
11: story.
0: Oh, my gosh. Okay, let me try to get through this. So it's sad. I mean, the story is sad because of what it entails. So they, I guess, are one of those couples that overshare everything online. And they were talking about how they terminated a pregnancy because it came out, they learned that their unborn child had Down syndrome. And they shared the news very theatrically on Instagram. They had it in their Instagram stories. And they literally were like, we're announcing that this, you know, we did this. And they said the choice was not made lightly. And they said, yes, you know, some people may disagree with the decision. And it was the best choice for their family. It was extremely traumatic, etc. So my first thought was, that is one of the most callous things I've ever seen. That is horrific. They're like, well, it looks like the baby has Down syndrome. We're going to have to abort. I first saw this because a friend of mine who, he's since passed, but had a Down syndrome son. She, remarked on it, how it made her sick to her stomach. And she said her son was one of the best things that ever happened to her. And that's when I started reading about this story. And the callousness of this couple just cannot be underestimated. So they made this big announcement. And it also came out that they apparently spent a lot of money on their dogs, which I don't mind, you know, people spending a lot of money on their dogs. But they had a dog that had like a kidney condition or something, and they spent money on surgery and rehabilitation for the dog and all this stuff. And I think the dog's like 5 or 6 years old. I can't remember. But a lot of people were noting that it seemed weird to them that they spent so much time, money, and effort on their dog, and their baby has Down syndrome and they choose to abort the baby. And Juan's showing you, if you're watching the simulcast right now, you can see it. I mean, they made a big thing, and they get into the statistics. Like, they announced their decision, and then they went through this, like, big explanation for it. And some people are saying that it sounds like these people are responsible. And, like, one of the comments that I read was that, do you know how negatively it would impact both parents and the child's quality of life if they weren't prepared to deal with a baby that has Down syndrome? And they recorded themselves like talking about it and crying and doing all of this. And then the pushback came. And people started bringing up the dog and all this stuff. So he posted this huge comment on X, and pulling this up, where he said that he's never seen before such hate and vitriol ever in his life over two people who are grieving the loss, and that's the couple there, grieving the loss of their unborn child and making an impossible decision. The decision seemed pretty possible for you to make, if I'm being honest. They said the last 24 hours, he writes this on X, the last 24 hours have exposed a side of humanity that is deeply disturbing. Being called murderous pieces of blank, evil and compared to Hitler, and receiving nonstop death threats. Seeing my six-year-old dog with stage 4 kidney disease be used as a weapon. Manipulating my words and intent in a tweet or saying that we'll regret this decision forever is insanity. And he goes on about the depravity of people online and people who said that. He goes, so many saying they would have kept the child or put it up for adoption or are suddenly ready to adopt a Down syndrome child. That's great. You can do all those things. And saying that, but, you know, a lot of people throwing the stones don't even have kids, let alone one with a condition, and most likely will never do the things that they say they're going to do. I mean, he goes on and on and on. First off, you both need to get real jobs and get offline. You need to get real jobs and get the hell offline. This is ridiculous. This is also cause and effect. When you show something like this and make it a point to be very theatrical in how you're inviting the public into your lives and you're putting it all out there for comment, and now you're complaining about it. This isn't just like regular, like, let's get ready together or get ready with me. This isn't like that. No doubt they were really excited about having a baby. But if you do not want opinions that are going to hurt your feelings, then maybe you shouldn't share all of that stuff or any of it online. Don't, you know, complain about getting feedback when you sought it. Who in the hell puts up information like that to be devoured as content in the first place? You're monetizing this. They're monetizing this. And sure, they can say, well, it's, you know, it's sad. They're very upset. I'm sure they are, but I can't help but feel that a lot of the rage that they're feeling is because a lot of what these people are saying is probably accurate. It's callous. It's like they've never met anyone with Down syndrome ever in their lives. That's what it sounds like. Does it sound like that to you? They act like their child is basically going to be chained to a bed and never have any life at all. I just find them selfish. I find them navel-gazing, selfish, self-aggrandizing people. And they made a big thing about it. They put it all online. They welcomed public comment. They sought it by putting it online like that. And then they got mad when they announced that they were aborting their child because their child has Down syndrome. Then they got mad because people were aghast. You said mean things to my wife. Well, is that worse than killing your baby because they have Down syndrome? And that's exactly what it is. You can dress it up in whatever veneer that you want to. But who are you to determine somebody else's quality of life? That's what I don't get. Who are you to determine quality of life for someone? And the guy is mad. He goes, there are over a million abortions every single year for a myriad of reasons. This is happening on a daily basis and is the most common outcome. And they kept saying trisomy 21. It's Down syndrome. That's what it's called. But I kind of feel like they use that because they think it sounds more exotic than just saying Down syndrome. Like, it suggests that there's maybe something else there that's like fatal. We don't know. And they go, but yet this one blows up and people are surprised. And then he acts like he's somehow a virtue warrior because nobody talks about this. What are you talking about? People have been talking about Down syndrome and abortion for forever, especially European countries that have decided to grant people late-term abortions, even all the way up to the moment of birth in some of these European countries if the child has Down syndrome. They're literally, I mean, this was a major story like 6 years ago. What do you mean nobody's talking about it? Who are these social media influencers that believe that life outside of their sphere begins the day that they start posting on social media? Dear heavens, you people are insufferable. Insufferable. And I feel like they do feel shame, and now they're deflecting it and projecting it on everyone else. I mean, what people don't talk about is, and what they're, I think what people are outraged about is, you know, that, I mean, these people went up and they were like, well, you know, we're just going to get rid of our child. He gets into how his wife was sedated for the procedure. Unfortunately, the sedation doesn't exist to the child in that regard. So the baby with Down syndrome felt everything that was being done to it. Good heavens. And they killed her. And we're supposed to, I'm supposed to feel bad for these people, these self-aggrandizing influencers. Again, both of these people need to get the hell off of social media, get real jobs and touch grass, because they're monetizing this. When you're an influencer, that's your thing. So they're getting all of these clicks, and they that's the whole entire reason that they even put it on social media in the first place. Because you're it's part of your whole shtick. It's part of your brand. Putting everything online, like, oh my gosh. That's for monetization. And we're supposed to somehow feel like they're the innocent people in all of this? This is one of the reasons why I hate the whole influencer racket. We have people all the time that are like, that come up and they ask me if I'll post about this on Instagram. I don't do it at all on X. I've actually really never done it for payment on Instagram or anything like that. I've never done that. And the way that they have all their social media set up, I mean, that's, they want that to be their whole cottage industry. I just, you know, they're like, oh, the loss of our, you didn't lose, first off, the way they describe it, well, the loss of our child, the murder of your child, because the child had Down syndrome. And they thought that it was going to be inconvenient for them. The dog that required the surgery, yeah, people are absolutely bringing it up, and they have every right to. And you know how they know about your damn dog? Because you posted about it, oversharer. You are the one who posted about it on social media. Don't post this stuff on social media and then bitch and moan when people criticize you for it. You started this. No one knew anything about these people until they started oversharing everything on social media. No one cares about your stupid makeup routine. No one cares about the dumb food you eat. No one cares about your daily, this is what I do, a day in the life. Nobody cares. They have their own lives to live. Grieving the loss of our unborn child. How did you lose your child? You aborted your child because your child had Down syndrome. I don't feel bad for these disgusting, heartless, soulless people. Maybe their dog should be taken from them too. Heaven forbid, the moment they find their dog to be too inconvenient. You saw what happened to the baby. We got more on the way as we roll towards headlines. Our partners that bring you the program. It's the folks over at Byrna. Byrna is accessible for people who want to feel confident. 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

0: And now, all of the news you would probably miss. It's time for Dana's Quick Five.
1: So Apple has some stores that are closing forever on June 20th. It's going to be like in Trumbull, Connecticut, Escondido, California, and Towson, Maryland. They're ceasing operations on June 20th. And they said that they're expanding and enhancing their other retail store, blah, blah, blah. It's a business decision. I don't care. I mean, they're trying to, as Kane put, maximize their shareholders' value. It's not a big deal. Okay, this is horrible. SpaghettiOs, which are amazing. I'm not going to lie. Some of my favorite foods as a kid. Apparently, a family claims that SpaghettiOs were infested with actively moving worms or parasites. And there's a big lawsuit now with Campbell's and Walmart. So a Florida mother and her daughter, they sued after they ate SpaghettiOs that they said were contaminated and unfit to eat. They filed the complaint. The woman, Mary Hubbard, she said that they were eating SpaghettiOs and they saw stuff moving in the food. And apparently they took videos of it. They bought it at Walmart, which is also a defendant. And they said that they had parasitic infections after eating it, including gastrointestinal illness and sepsis. So they're looking for $75,000 in damages, which I don't know. To be honest, I am always like, really, whenever I see these stories, I think we've all been trained to be immediately suspicious of the claims made. Have we not? So I don't know. I really don't know with this one. I've never seen that with SpaghettiOs ever. So I don't know. Let's see. A West Virginia pantry worker found a venomous snake in a donation bag. Ooh, that's no thank you. Yeah, it was dropped. It was in a donation bag. And this was employees and volunteers of Christian Help. It's in Mingo County, West Virginia. Provides food, clothing, and other resources for people in need. The director of the three-decade-old pantry, they were getting donations over the weekend, and they saw something that caught their eye, and it was a copperhead. And it was hitching a ride in all of the donation bags and boxes. So I don't think anybody dropped it off, but I do think that in the area, you know, this is just where the area is. And the snake saw a stack of stuff, like boxes and bags, and went there probably for safety. But, yeah, they were able to get it taken care of. But, man alive, and it was an adult male copperhead. So a burglar used a Waymo to flee the scene of the first of its kind case in San Francisco. This was a very San Francisco story of theft. A dude literally just booked a Waymo as his getaway car. It was posted outside of the Marina Yoga Studio, idling as the burglar made his move. He was in and out of the Hot 8 Yoga with an armload of activewear. He stuffed the loot in the car's trunk, hopped inside, and disappeared down the street in his Waymo. And so I don't think that they've caught him. How do you not? Apparently the information didn't lead police to the suspect. So they said, well, maybe he did it with a burner phone or used stolen information. I guess it's one way to do it. I mean, good heavens. A daycare worker smacked 5 kids between the ages of 2 and 4 with a metal stapler. And then after she got fired, she said, my babies are going to miss me. No, they're not going to miss you, just like they didn't miss the stapler to the head. She looks like somebody who would hit somebody with a stapler, too, if I'm being honest. She faces 11 counts of misdemeanor battery now. We have more in store. 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
1: Welcome back to the program. Getting you set up for Friday. And, man, alive. We got into the Plattner stuff. We've been talking about the YouTube couple that announce everything on social media and then are shocked when they get criticism. There's just good heavens. And then, of course, Congress is out right now. So that's one of the reasons why the D.C. front is a little tired. That's why you see all the media going after everything from the reflecting pool to they have to have something. This couple of things, let's see if I can pull up a few of these. So this story is crazy. It's from Canada, if I can pull this up. It's about euthanasia in Canada, and we know that they have their MAID program, right? You know that they've passed that. That's been law now for quite some time. Apparently, it's become very popular, the whole assisted suicide thing. And now they're saying that the percentage of deaths due to that have been exponentially increasing, obviously, since the passage, which they said wasn't going to happen. With the passage of the MAID. Now it's 5% of all of the deaths that they have in Canada now. 5%. That is crazy. 5% are from the assisted suicide, their program that they have in Canada. And there are so many stories where they're told that you hear people who either can't afford treatment or people who are just depressed and they're young and healthy and they're simply dealing with depression. They're recommended for this and they just give it to them. I'm just shocked at this. They said the explosion, it's now 5% of all deaths. 5% now. And it's only increasing. Now you would think that the state maybe would say, well, you would wonder, is there any kind of common sense involved in this at all? Maybe the state is like evaluating these cases and they're not just going to allow. No. They will pretty much allow anybody. It's the Medical Assistance in Dying. So they call it MAID, M-A-I-D. And it was supposed, the way that it was pitched was that it would be for people that had, you know, serious terminal illnesses, but clearly it has gone above and beyond all of that. It's not just serious terminal illness. It's everything now. If depression, people who are just tired of living. And it is so sad. Some of these stories are so sad. So if all a doctor has to do is refer you to a specialist, if you're trying to get health care, they had this story. Let me pull this up. This was on Issues and Insights. That's 17,000 people a year, 5%. It's going to get more. So, for instance, they went through the story of like several people who had gone through this and needed to get, you know, checkups or something like that. They said that if the doctor referred you to a specialist, it's like 15 weeks to get an appointment. Then just to get treated, it's like another 13 weeks on top of that. On average, they said, if you have to get an MRI, that's like a 4.5 month waiting period on average. But if you elect to be euthanized, you can do same day. Now, this is the healthcare system that Democrats love. They love this. So it's same day. And again, they were supposed to limit it the way it was described to people whose deaths were literally, quote, reasonably foreseeable. Then, 5 years later, they expanded it to people whose, quote, death is not reasonably foreseeable. And then they expanded it again to include people suffering solely from a mental illness, etc. That is going to be apparently implemented in full next year. So physically healthy people that, as I said, they're healthy, they're dealing with depression, they can be euthanized and you can do a same day appointment. The Red State had a story on how big the business of euthanization has become in Canada. Nearly 100,000 Canadians have availed themselves of this form of healthcare. And it's now, and by the way, that's 17,000 people a year because of this. So 100,000 people have availed themselves since it was passed of this form of health care. Now it's more than 5% of all the deaths in the country. And they waived their if your death, even if your death was considered in the beginning as being, quote, reasonably foreseeable, they still implemented a 10-day waiting period. And the anybody else who it wasn't reasonably foreseeable was 90 days. Now they're waiving that. They're waiving that now. All of them. Now there's not even going to be a waiting period. Now they said it's common to have same or next day death because of euthanasia. It's crazy. They said there was one story. This is over at NIH in an article. Yeah, there's a lot of money being made here. They said one elderly woman declined MAID and preferred palliative care. When a hospice placement request was rejected, her husband who had been assessed as struggling with caregiver burnout, he asked for urgent MAID assessment, and she was euthanized that day. That was just in the past that was this year, actually. That's crazy. The Globe and Mail had a story about a 45-year-old who had Crohn's disease, and his doctor, they met in a coffee shop, and the doctor approved him for euthanasia. And then he followed up with him with all these text messages encouraging him to go through the process. And any of the family members that opposed it, the doctor was super highly critical of them. The doctor even drove him to the facility himself to administer it. So that sounds like coercion. Yeah. If you're being honest. I mean, the guy clearly was like hesitating. The family didn't support it, and this doctor just didn't care. I can't even imagine this. So this is ultimately the end point of every socialized healthcare system that has ever been implemented, because it can't exist under the weight of it. Tries to advertise everything as free, but somebody's got to pay for it. That means everybody's got to pay for it. And it also means you have to restrict the services, and you also have to restrict the patient pool so that you can better accommodate people. That's Canada. That is not a healthcare system of a modern advanced society. That is Stone Age barbarism. That is masquerading as modern healthcare. That's something I would imagine a Sharia country would implement, but not America's hat, our neighbor to the north, right? Just one of the craziest things I've ever seen. Over 5%. And they keep waiving. They keep reducing. Now there's like hardly any restrictions. Hardly any. There was a story, horrifying, of a rape survivor who could not get over the trauma of what had happened to her. And she scheduled euthanasia, and her family was trying to object, and she said, nope, I'm just going to do it. And the doctors immediately, they fast-tracked it, allowed her to do it. Without treating, it's just insane to me. I feel so bad for these people, and they have nowhere else to go. There's all of these stories, and you can find them all over social media now. You can find them online on news sites where people go to visit a doctor, and then the doctor's like, yeah, well, you can always try euthanasia, and they recommend them for the MAID program. This is like commonplace now. So Canada is going to commit seppuku, and then they're going to pat themselves on the back and act like it's modern healthcare. So dumb. Okay, switching gears entirely. And I was only looking at this story because of the setting. So I don't follow Callum Turner and Dua Lipa, but they got married in Sicily. Looks beautiful, right? In Palermo. And when you consider Sicily, I mean, they've got some, you know, they got pistachios, they got cash crops, right? But the biggest cash crop is tourism. That's a tourism country. People go there, it's beautiful. You know, you would think that there's a nice symbiotic relationship there with tourism and then the people who are there and showcasing their country. So they're having this like big wedding in Sicily. And people have been protesting it. People were spray painting on the sides of buildings in Palermo that Palermo is not for rent. Now, let's just try to fully appreciate how stupid this is. They're upset because people rented a private facility for their wedding, which is nowhere near as big as Jeff Bezos's was. What was it, the year, 2 years ago? Nowhere near as big. And they rented a private facility. They're not making a spectacle of it. It's just for their friends and family. But people are mad, and they're saying that Palermo's not for rent. And these are the people who've been protesting against tourism. And they're protesting the fact that somebody rented a facility to have their wedding there. And their chosen manner of protest was to spray paint on buildings in Italy, in Sicily, Palermo's not for rent. So you're hurting the businesses owned by the Sicilians that you're claiming to stand up for by, and you're spray painting their private property that they then have to paint over. So they've had handbills, they've been spray painting buildings, they've been doing all of this because they're, what would happen if tourism stopped entirely? What would happen if tourists stopped going to Palermo or Sicily? What would happen? I mean, they would have such a severe economic contraction. I mean, think about it. Some of their biggest industries are what? Hospitality, service sector. The drop in tax revenue, oh my goodness, the devastation, because they have thousands of jobs that depend directly on hospitality in Palermo. It helps drive their historic preservation. It drives their revitalization. It drives everything. The helping pay the bills in the neighborhood. They would lose. Think about all of the artisan shops, all of the restaurants, all of the bed and breakfasts, all of the retail that would close without that cash. Tourism is your cash crop. Now, people say, well, you know, there's a housing shortage and it would lower the cost of living. At what cost? Yeah, you wouldn't have anybody. No. Yeah, you're going to have a huge availability in housing because no one's going to be able to afford to live there if they can't run a damn business to pay their bills. If your business is the service sector and you were to kneecap that, yeah, you're going to have a boom in housing availability because ain't nobody going to be able to afford to live there. This is insane. Now, There's a way to conduct tourism to ease like foot traffic in historic areas if you're worried about the preservation. I don't object to any of that. You know, if you want to charge like at the Trevi Fountain, they made it to where now you have to pay a small fee. I think it's like a euro or, you know, a couple euros to get close to the fountain because it's like actually one of the last the endpoints for one of their aqueducts in Italy. And it's still functioning. It's pretty amazing. Beautiful architecture, and that's their town. They can do that. They can charge an extra fee if you want to get closer. That's fine. But to go in like in Palermo and start spray painting stuff like no tourism, no rent, you can't rent this out. That's, you're just like cutting your nose off to spite your face. Doesn't make any sense. So I don't know. Have you noticed that they've had like in different parts of Europe like these anti-tourism movements, and it's all in these like heavily service sector driven areas? To have people stop for one moment to think about the economic devastation that would cause to your own people, to your own area. I don't think they have. It's like, again, social contagion. We've got more on the way. We've got Today in Stupidity coming up. 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
8: I'm just amazed at some of the criticism that's coming up in defense of Graham Plattner. So, like, some of these lefty, like MS Now, whatever pundits say, oh, it's a clear double standard at play with the Plattner reporting because he's an anti-Zionist and et cetera. What? Why does everything, not everything has to be about the Jews, you freaks? Good night. I can't with these people, man. I can't. I'm done with it. I almost want Congress to come back. Can you believe it? Almost. They'll fly over the beautiful reflecting pool now, which looks lovely. I don't know if you guys have seen any of the recent photos of it, but it's actually blue. And Kane, yeah. The reflecting pool, get this, it reflects.
9: What the hell?
8: What? I thought it was just supposed to be dirty duck poop water. But no, it actually, the reflecting pool looks nice now. If you've seen it, it's beautiful and it looks clean. And apparently they have all of this stuff in place to keep the water clean and to reduce the, you know, animal waste, et cetera. But it, I mean, the water's in it and it's flowing in and it, so it looks really nice. I mean, it actually reflects and it looks pretty. It doesn't look green and icky. So nice. I look forward to seeing it the next time I'm in D.C., which I try not to be in D.C. a lot, but, you know, I'll look forward to seeing it. And notice how all the complaints about it have gone away. Now that they

0: D.C. now that the left sees how nice it is. They can't complain anymore. What are they going to complain about?
1: Yeah, they can't complain anymore.
0: Well, I mean, you know. But it looks so much nicer. How would you look at, how can you look at what it was before and say, no, we should have kept it that way? Leaking out 17,000 gallons. What was it, a day or a week? I can't remember.
1: Yeah, no, it was definitely thousands, hundreds of thousands of gallons a week.
0: Crazy. All right, today in stupidity, Kane.
1: All right, this happened in Arlington County, Virginia. There's a Pride Month proclamation going on, and there was this she psychotherapist, romance novelist person speaking there. And this is what she had to say. Listen to this. She's saying,
2: both me and my staff have personally had to help trans queer youth in this county who are facing bullying and discrimination in Arlington public schools. Last week, my son at Campbell got the sex ed talk in health class and was told children only can come from men and women. No queer representation, no IVF representation.
1: What? Children can only come from men and women?
0: As opposed to where else?
1: What? She's anti-science, apparently.
0: Yeah, I guess you hate science. Folks, that does it for us this week. Make sure you find us over at Substack, Chapter and Verse. Facebook, YouTube, like and subscribe. I will be back with you on Monday, folks.
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5: system. An ultimatum. I'm Deborah Valentine, Fox News. Iran says they will only agree to a ceasefire if Israel ends its offensive on Lebanon. Fox's Max Gordon reports from Tel Aviv.
6: Iran's foreign minister saying again that a deal between the U.S. and Iran will only come when fighting ends in Lebanon as well. So far, that hasn't happened, with Israel and Hezbollah again trading fire. Earlier in the week, Israeli troops moved further into Lebanon than they had in over 25 years. Over the past week, the Israeli Defense Force reported striking 650 Hezbollah targets and killing 125 Hezbollah fighters. On Wednesday, Israel and Lebanon agreed to a ceasefire, but Hezbollah, which was not part of the negotiations, has rejected that agreement. Lebanon's president telling CNN that it's unacceptable that Iran is using his country as a bargaining chip in their negotiations with the United States. In Tel Aviv, Max Gordon, Fox News.
5: California Democrat Javier Becerra has advanced to the general election for governor this November. Once the primary count is done, either Republican Steve Hilton or Democrat billionaire Tom Steyer will advance as Becerra's challenger under the state's top two-vote-getter system.
7: We're told that L.A. County has about 680,000 ballots remain to be counted. Both mailed-in and dropped-off ballots come here. Any ballot postmarked by Election Day last Tuesday must be counted. The process, we're told, takes so long in part because each ballot must have its signature verified, and if there's an issue, there's a 10-day period to have it cured. Now, the most recent mail-in ballots that were processed are favoring Democrats, as many analysts suggested they would.
5: Fox's Matt Finn reporting from L.A. Incumbent Democratic L.A. Mayor Karen Bass has advanced to the November general election. Her challenger yet to be called, that is between Republican Spencer Pratt and Democrat Nitya Ramon. 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
12: The response to an invasive flesh-eating insect is being called inadequate by Governor Greg Abbott, who met today with members of the state's billion-dollar agriculture industry.
13: This can spread like wildfire, and we all just need to comprehend the magnitude of the challenge.
12: He says the New World screwworm fly has been detected in an area where there's just as much wildlife as there are cows, as I'm concerned about a rash of cases that could go undetected. Testimony continued today in the first-degree murder trial of Carmelo Anthony. Anthony's accused of stabbing Austin Metcalf to death at a Frisco track meet last year. Investigators say Anthony stabbed Metcalf in the chest with a pocket knife during an argument over seating in the stands. After opening statements, the jury saw video from the day of the incident, listened to 911 audio, and heard testimony from several witnesses. I'm Carrie Lockey.
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6: Even today, she still thinks her husband would have made a good president if he had stayed in the race.
7: Of course he would have made a good president. He made a good president the 4 years he was there. I mean, to me, he was the best president.
8: What a waste of freaking time. That's Dr. Jill Biden on her interview yesterday, and she's going to do a bunch more, and I hope somebody at some point presses her on these issues. But, you know, I suppose in reality, what is she supposed to say? What is she going to say there as the wife of an old man in his final days of life, maybe? She's supposed to say, oh, clearly he would have sucked. His brain doesn't work.
9: Right.
8: Anyway, you know, come on.
5: Well, that raises the question, though. Well, then why are we going through this exercise at all?
8: Well, I was going to say,
5: old bad is going to lie to us, why am I watching this?
8: Anybody who buys her book and reads it, never talk to me. Stay away from me. You're not the sort of person I ever want to engage with either. I can't imagine anyone buying that book and reading it.
10: Fine.
9: Oh, Michael. Michael's halfway through it, Jack. I should have said something. He's been loving it.
8: You know, so I've been debating whether to bring this up or not, but it's pretty interesting. So I'd been mentioning that journalist Mark Halpern, who does a TV show every afternoon on YouTube or a bunch of other platforms, he has a Democrat and a Republican on every day, and he has been incensed about this whole thing from the beginning, the media coverage. He calls it the biggest media cover-up in our nation's history, the fact that they did not report on what everybody could see and acted like it wasn't happening. But the Democrat on there said, look, I fooled myself. He said, I look back on it and I think, how could I be so blind to that? I saw all this stuff on TV and I just convinced myself that it's not as bad as everybody's saying, or this is Trump people trying to make it worse than it actually is, or he's got a stutter, or everybody misspeaks every now and then. He said, I myself don't know how I blinded myself to this. Yeah, I find it disturbing. And so the reason I bring that up, it's not a politics thing. I just for everybody, all human beings in their own lives, are we apparently that capable of deluding ourselves if we want a specific thing to be true or not true? Apparently.
9: Some more than others, yeah. It's disturbing that somebody who's at least arguably accomplished enough and articulate enough and bright enough to be on that sort of forum would be self-delusional like that. That's disturbing to me.
8: Well, it depends how invested you are. Think about if you've ever known anybody talking about their husband or wife or kids, and they're laying out the story, and you think, whoa, I mean, they're a train wreck, and how do you not recognize that this is like a serious problem? It's because you want an outcome so much. And maybe if you're in politics, you want an outcome like you want your husband to not be as bad as he seems, or wife, or kids, or whatever.
9: Yeah. I just think it varies from person to person. It's probably like, the spectrum of virtually any human emotion or psychological function. From, logic to complete delusion, you have, self-delusion and rationalization on a scale. Some people don't do it at all. Some do.
8: Orwell quote, Orwell saying that the hardest thing to do is to see something that's right in front of one's nose. So,
9: all right. Right. Well, he famously is one of my intellectual heroes, obviously, and a brilliant, brilliant man. But he was a dedicated socialist and then, realized, this doesn't work among human beings. It's prone to disaster and torture and totalitarianism and the rest of it. So, and I don't think it's a discredit to somebody like Orwell, for instance, that they fell for something that could never work.
8: Well, but he did,
9: in spite of his brilliance.
8: It's not a discredit if it turns out we're all capable of deluding ourselves if we want a particular outcome bad enough, of whatever it is. And that's a disturbing thing to think about. What do you really want to be true or not true? And you're just not dealing with the facts on. I don't know.
9: Where are you on a scale of 1 to 10? That's what I'm trying to tell you repeatedly. I think some people are not very prone to that at all. And some people are very, very prone to it.
8: Well, you'd have to think that George Orwell wasn't very prone to it, yet he...
9: Why would you think that?
8: I don't know.
9: I think it's independent of intelligence. It's a tendency like height or being a worrier or being cheerful versus being kind of a doer and an introvert.
8: I also think it'd probably be something that it's impossible for you to diagnose yourself.
9: Agreed.
8: You have no idea yourself to where you would be on that scale.
9: Well, I got to disagree with that, too. And I've never thought about this in depth, so I stand ready to be corrected. I think if you're on the brutal realist end of things, your diagnosis is better because you tend not to to self-delude.
8: Hmm. I don't know.
9: The self-delusional cannot diagnose themselves as delusional because delusional is too strong a term, but you know what I mean.
8: So then the question would be, how much of the media and political class were in the self-delusion thing because they wanted a particular outcome so bad, right, and how many people knew exactly what they were doing, but they're just flat-out lying?
9: Yeah, I assumed it was 98% cynicism by the political class who just figured they could get the soft heads to go along with it. If that guy's being sincere,
8: sure,
9: that
8: seems like
9: it's fascinating again and somewhat terrifying, yeah, or at least a little scary. Wait a minute. When he was like whispery and forgetful and would wander around and had to be guided, and his speeches were either angry sputtering or like just slow paced whisper. You didn't notice that?
8: Oh,
9: the decline. Just articulate crazy, you know, making stuff up, Joe Biden. And then, Joe, you didn't notice that.
8: So the Jill Biden interview, which you probably didn't watch, was an embarrassment of journalism. It's one of the most embarrassing things that's ever happened in the history of journalism. The fact that they did not bring receipts and drill down on various things that she was denying. I mean, I suppose on one level you could, it would seem a little cruel, but I mean, you are a journalist talking to somebody who's written a book about this, about a very important topic. You could have shown clips and say, this happened, you know, 3 years before the debate. Explain this on the whole, you never saw him like that before or after.
9: I think your problem here is you're asking Hockey Night in America to talk about golf. That show is an old bat talking in gentle tones for the entertainment of old bats who are getting ready to go to church in the morning. It's not journalism.
8: Okay, well, let's hope that in the coming days, as Jill Biden continues to go out there and hawk this book, that she runs into some journalists that are going to, like, really push her on that. Because the most ridiculous thing she says, of all the ridiculous things, is, I never saw him like that before or after. We did. How come you didn't?
9: Well, yeah, you're right. He'd have been a great president his second term. That's pretty ridiculous, too.
8: I can't believe that they are so, I mean, this is Louis the 16th stuff. They're so tone deaf to the whole thing, Jill Biden, that she does the interview in front of one of their homes, because they have many homes.
9: Oh, so right.
8: I had just recently watched Jerry Seinfeld, Comedians in Cars with Coffee with Eddie Murphy. And he goes to Eddie Murphy's house and picks up Eddie Murphy. And Eddie Murphy walks out of this house and it's like, holy crap, that's a house?
9: Yeah.
8: Jill Biden has the same sort of house as Eddie Murphy. Mm. Why is that? And multiple times during the interview, I mean, it's like she walked out of an art museum or something, yeah, at home. I mean, yeah, who has a house that looks like that? And as just the front, I can't imagine what it looks like going back, and then the yard behind it and the property and everything like that.
9: And that's one of several houses.
8: Oh, yeah. Yeah, that's not their beach home. And several times during the interview, they talked about after a lifetime of public service. And, you know, Joe Biden's been in public service his entire life. He's dedicated his life to... How did he dedicate his life to public service? And you're standing in front of Eddie Murphy-style house. Eddie Murphy made like $1 billion as a movie star. Why does Joe Biden have the same house as Eddie Murphy?
9: He invested well. He bought 100 shares of Apple stock in 1991. It was a good move.
8: Why does everybody just accept the fact that people, we know what their salaries are. You can look them up. You have friends who make that much money, and they don't have houses like that. No, and nobody questions it. It's so weird.
9: Yeah. Well, not only do they not question it, they parade it openly.
8: Good God.
9: Could have said, no, I tell you what, why don't we meet at the University of Delaware Library or something like that.
8: Exactly. Or his childhood home and talk about his beginnings or something like that. But not in front of this house to make it clear that we became ungodly wealthy as him being in the government since he was in his early 20s.
9: Spent it all, though, apparently, because they're widely known to be broke at this point.
8: Yeah. Well, they thought it was going to come in for quite some time, but that jig is up. As I heard the Dispatch write yesterday, history is not going to be kind to the Bidens. And it is well deserved.
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4: Spencer Pratt, I was born for this.
9: Love the disco music dropping in the background.
4: Oh, it was the big celebration party at their campaign headquarters as he's trying to become the mayor of Los Angeles. I don't have a lot of stomach for the big political races today, personally. Part of it might be from watching our old friend David Drucker on MSNBC this morning. David Drucker, who used to write for the Washington Examiner, now works for the Dispatch. Every once in a while, he's on MSNBC. And we like David, super smart guy, but showbiz not his thing. He's like just the facts, ma'am, just the facts. And often takes the air out of the room. But anyway, they're building up the whole Steve Hilton, you know, is going to make the top two for governor in California, and Pratt and this and that. And what does it mean? And Trump and blah, blah, blah. And he said, you just look at the numbers. It's pretty simple. Both the Democrats are going to run away with it in the general. So, and I thought, you know what? You're probably right. So I'm not sure there's that much more to talk about.
9: Wow. Yeah.
4: It'd be really, really to overcome just the demographics of what things are. LA is 7 points more blue than the state, which is quite blue.
9: Wow. Although you made the point yesterday, perhaps you've forgotten your own wisdom, that often it takes a few cycles before the electorate says, you know, that guy wasn't so bad, and he was right about this, that, and the other. And they drift from hardcore D voter, no matter how bad it gets, to being willing to make another choice. So I think a great deal of absolutely terrific messaging is going to take place during the campaign. And whether Steve Hilton, for instance, triumphs or not, there's going to be a lot of truth telling. And I think that's a good thing.
4: Over the next 5 months, our elections are too long, people.
9: Well, the other thing that's worth mentioning, if you're talking about those big California races, is that the absolutely laughable, ridiculous, third-worldy California voting system that is the, I mean, old man Maduro wishes he'd come up with a system that ridiculous. It takes weeks to count the ballots to who won in a close race.
4: Yeah. I was following some of the, Nate Silver, the great pollster, saying it's an embarrassment to democracy worldwide that California, the home of, you know, the highest tech, everything in the world, is the worst in the world in terms of getting results from their elections anywhere in the world. How embarrassing.
9: The Democratic Party insists on blanketing the entire state with paper mail out ballots so that everybody can harvest up plenty of votes voted for by whom? I don't know. We'll check the signatures, allegedly, maybe a little bit. I don't know. It's corrupted, unwieldy, and embarrassing.
4: Let me do a quick tease before I tell you a story to keep you around. I just got a whole bunch of insider information on that new world screw worm virus thingy.
9: Oh,
4: that you want to know.
9: That's going to drive people away, not keep them around.
4: You need to know.
9: I got to pay off the ultra processed food thing too.
4: So I went to vote in person yesterday in California. I hadn't voted in person in years. Geez, long time, maybe 20 years. And I went to a random polling place. It happened to be the junior high not far from where I live. And walked in there in late afternoon. Wasn't very busy. Kind of followed a woman into the parking lot because I didn't know exactly where I was going. Young woman in a nice car. Looked to be about, I don't know, early 20s. She got in line in front of me. And I thought, well, this is going to be fast. Turned out not to be fast because they had one person checking people in. Said, do you have a ballot with you? And she said, no.
8: And okay, well, let me look up your name and address. So if you could give me your name, she did, and your address. She said, I don't know my address. And
9: Oh, boy.
8: And this is a well-dressed, I don't know if she's in college, probably in college in the town I live in, probably like close to graduating or graduate student. Again, driving a nice car that clearly her parents got for her. I don't know my address. And the polling worker just looked at her kind of like, what do I say to someone who says I don't know my address?
9: Wow. You're supposed to teach your six-year-old that so they can tell the police if they get lost.
8: I know. And I thought to myself, I don't know if there's ever been a moment in my life since I was six, roughly, that I didn't know my address. But so the polling worker said, how about a previous address? What was your previous? Because you could have, if you just moved, possibly not remember your new address.
9: Maybe.
8: But you'd think you'd remember your previous address. She said, I don't know that either. So you don't know where you live now or where you lived before now. That
9: Let's
8: is like.
9: Start with your first name and build from there. Do you know that?
8: Do you know where you are? Do you know why you're here? And I just thought that was so funny. And then the poll worker says, it starts with an A. Because she's got it on the iPad in front of her. You know, hoping that the voter will get, you know, it'll spark something in her memory. And she says, oh, yeah, I know what street I live on, so that she can confirm it's actually the human being that she says she is, because they will not ask for an ID. That is absolutely off the table, asking for an ID. Obviously, if you asked for a driver's license, you know what would have on there? The freaking address.
9: And 80% of Americans say that would be perfectly fine. In fact, it should be required.
8: Including Democrats.
9: But in California, you don't dare. Right.
8: Including Democrats. So if you just got out your driver's license, I know you got one. I saw you drive in your mom and dad's car. It would have a picture of you, your name, and your address. But they refused to ask that. I heard somebody say yesterday that they tried to offer one time, and everybody was like, no, no, put that back in your pocket. Like, they were so horrified by the idea of anybody even having their ID out.
9: Wow, it's like a cult.
8: I know, it's so weird. So it starts with an A. And then the girl just kind of looked at her like, I got nothing. And then finally the poll worker just said the name of the street. So is that where you lived? She said it might be. And then so they just checked her in and she went and voted.
0: She should not be voting.
8: I don't think she was like, you know, lying or trying to pull off anything. I think she just is a person. And I thought, well, I'm sure she's dialed in on the issues. Of course, it's quite possible that she knows way more about some of these socialist issues than I do. She just doesn't know her own address.
9: Wow.
8: I thought that was pretty funny. Then there was a 90-year-old.
9: She should not be allowed to vote. Sorry.
8: There's a really, really nice 90-year-old poll worker in there that was slowing everything down. He was the person you gave your ballots to after you filled them out. So you went in there, you got your ballot, you got a big magic marker, you fill out your ballot in a private little booth. You bring it out and you hand it this guy. This guy was a million years old and super nice, and he's volunteering his time, but just so slow. He'd grab one ballot, and it if you're old enough, is like Tim Conway and Carol Burnett 60 years ago on television. Yeah. Just shuffle over really, really slow to where you put the ballot. Then he'd slide it in the hole, and he'd miss a couple of times, and he'd get it in there, and he'd turn around for the next one, and the line is getting longer and longer. No, would you like a I voted sticker? And people would say yes, and then he'd have to turn around again and shuffle over to where
9: Wrong
8: the stickers
9: answer.
8: Are.
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5: As always, an action-packed week. 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
6: Here at the White House, President Trump spent his time in meetings, including calls with Israeli Prime Minister Benjamin Netanyahu and the leaders of Hezbollah through intermediaries. Over the weekend, President Trump says he's in no hurry to reach a deal with Iran. Earlier, he posted on Truth Social he thinks the negotiations will continue at a rapid pace. And earlier, in an interview with CNBC News, the president did not sound as optimistic. Here's what he said.
7: I don't care if they're over, honestly. I couldn't care less. And added that protracted negotiations have started to get very boring.
4: So that's an interesting thing for the president to say. Was that designed to try to convince the Iranian leadership, whoever's making the decisions, that he's not desperate? Look, I don't even
5: care. And this is dragging on too long.
4: I'm bored with the whole thing. I don't even care.
5: I don't take it at his word. It's posturing, I think.
4: But does anybody feel a threat from him at this point? I doubt it. I'd be shocked if he, like, really, really, you know, started bombing them again. Anyway, apparently Trump was pretty angry that Netanyahu was continuing to attack Hezbollah because he thinks it's throwing off the whole us ending the war with Iran thing. And he was on the phone with Netanyahu yesterday. And here's a little reporting from MSNBC. Actually quoting Axios on this story.
8: Axios has some new reporting on that call between President Trump and Prime Minister Netanyahu. The president reportedly lashing out at Netanyahu during expletive-laden conversation. That's according to U.S. officials. And a third source briefed on the call. According to one U.S. official, Trump told Netanyahu he was effing crazy and that the prime minister would be in prison if it were not for Trump, likely referring to the Israeli leader's years-long corruption trial. The president adding, quote, everybody hates you now. Everybody hates Israel because of this. That's the president of the United States.
4: You're effing crazy. You'd be in prison if it weren't for me. I'm saving your ass. Everybody hates you now. Everybody hates Israel because of this. What the F are you doing, he said. Now, I thought it was interesting. Mark Halperin's reporting was, this is like the fifth president. Because Netanyahu has been prime minister a few times and longer than anybody in Israeli history. So he's worked with, I think, four or five presidents. And they've all ended up frustrated by Bibi Netanyahu and cussing at him, all of them. So the unique thing here is that somebody leaked out the private phone call, not that somebody was cussing at Bibi Netanyahu. Because Trump did, Biden did it, and Obama did it, and Bush did it. I think maybe even Clinton did it.
5: I wish I knew more about the context of when they did it, because I agree with what you're saying about the leaking. I feel like that's a different topic. But all of those presidents contributed to what led to October 3rd. And that is the idea that you could...
4: Seventh,
5: 23. I knew that was wrong when I said it. I was like, wait a minute, one of those numbers. Anyway, October 7th, the idea that you can negotiate with Hamas, Hezbollah, Iran, and get them to be good actors if you cut the right deal. They're completely wrong, and I think Bibi knew that at the time. But putting that aside, I happen to agree with, for instance, the Wall Street Journal's news piece on this is entitled "Trump Pushes to End Lebanon Conflict in Hope of Unlocking a Deal with Iran." Their editorial board's headline is Iran gets Trump to rescue Hezbollah. And I happen to agree with that. I think Trump is willing to subordinate anything to his personal interest, his ego, and his desired reputation as the greatest deal maker who's ever lived. He's willing to subordinate Israel in a second to getting what he sees as the big win or avoiding the big loss in a way that I think is really, really unhealthy. Bibi has become completely convinced that there is no living with Hezbollah and Hamas and Iran, they made that clear on October 7th when they were pretending for years, saying publicly, look, we've given up the terrorism game. We just want to govern. We just want to bring peace to the territories. We're nice fellas. Then the moment they saw the opportunity, they slaughtered, raped, tortured, burned, and took thousands of Israelis hostage. And Bibi and the Israeli people said, nope, that's over. We're going to beat you now. And anything that gets in the way of that beating, I am against.
4: So Trump watches a lot of Morning Joe, MSNBC. So he knows that a constant refrain on MSNBC is Bibi Netanyahu runs a corrupt government. And the moment he leaves office, he's going to be charged with all kinds of things and he's probably going to end up in prison. So that's on Trump's mind because they talk about that weekly on MSNBC. How true that is, I don't know because I don't follow internal Israeli politics, but it certainly could be. So that's what Trump was talking about. You'd be in jail. I saved your ass, et cetera, et cetera, getting you reelected, campaigning for you, basically. But what's interesting is the media, the same media that loved the story whenever that was a month or so ago, that Netanyahu came to the United States, told Trump what to do, that he wanted Trump to go to war against Iran, and Trump did it. We're dancing to Israel's tune. We are a puppet of Israel.
5: And the Jews.
4: Which fed the left and the right wing anti-Israel people and everything like that. That same crowd last night, I was watching it, was saying, and this is the way Trump talks to an ally. So, okay. You're not happy, no matter what happens. Either you're dancing to his tune or you're not being nice enough to him. Which is it?
5: Yeah, that's an excellent, excellent point. Iran, you know, they are the living proof of, Sun Tzu and other military geniuses saying you must never, ever underestimate your enemy. If anything, overestimate him. And I don't think Trump, and I could be wrong, there could be stuff going on behind the scenes that it completely blows what I'm about to say out of the water. And if it does, I will manfully come to you, good people, and admit it. I think brutal religious zealot negotiators are playing Trump. They're playing Trump against Netanyahu. They're trying to rescue their surrogate, their proxy, Hezbollah, by saying, look, Donald, we would rush to the table and settle this whole nuke thing. If only that mean Bibi would stop beating up on Hezbollah. Please make him stop, and then we'll make a deal with you. And they don't have a single effing intention of doing that. God, I've been watching this for decades. Yikes.
4: I'll bet Trump hasn't, is part of it. Has not been following, like, the Palestinian conflict and all that over the many, many years. Right. What about people who say Iran's going to come out of this in a stronger position than when the war started? That doesn't make any sense to me, but I hear people saying it all the time.
5: Yeah, you know, no, it's a bad argument. They have the shred of truth in it, in that Iran's realized, wow, we really can control the Strait of Hormuz and screw with the world economy.
4: That was always
5: true.
4: But that
5: doesn't make them stronger.
4: That was always true. They just didn't know it, apparently.
5: Or didn't dare do it. And it was different leadership at the time, but no, they're not stronger, quote unquote. They can't project any power. They can barely defend themselves. So it's ridiculous. For what it's worth, and I think most of you know this, I, Joe, am not Trump deranged at all. When he's right, he's right. When he's wrong, he's wrong. I hope I'm wrong, but I feel like he's getting played.
4: I don't know why he doesn't go back to bombing. What's the main thing keeping him from bombing the crap out of him?
5: He's desperate to open the straits and get the world economy humming again and gas prices to drop in the U.S. And if we were to restart the kinetic effort to bring Iran to heel, that would postpone that.
4: So back
5: perhaps when, for months.
4: Back when he said, you know, we're going to wipe a civilization off the face of the earth and all that sort of stuff. And I never believed that he meant that. But was he never, ever going to start bombing them really hard again? Was that never really on the table?
5: I don't know. I just think the number one legacy he wants to leave behind is that he's the greatest deal maker to ever walk the planet.
4: Yeah. Well,
5: and he sees a giant opportunity.
4: Like I said yesterday, I do think this is true. We'll find out. I think what he's got going for him is that I don't think people pay much attention to this, and we have short memories. So he could walk away from this and, you know, to my mind, why did we do it? Wasn't a very good, we didn't make a very good deal, blah, blah, blah, but nobody's going to care. Nobody's going to pay any attention. I don't think he's going to get hurt by that in the polls, really. They'll try to make a big deal out of it, but most people don't care. Most people, the average person would think it's over. Cool. Good. Not care about the result at all. That's not good. I don't like that. You should care about the result or whether they get a nuclear weapon, but I don't think most people care.
5: Meanwhile, if the IRGC leadership was listening, they would be texting right now saying, fellas, we've manipulated every U.S. president since we took power in 1979. And we're manipulating this one. And guess what? We're going to manipulate the next one. Ha ha.
4: Well, they're going to get a nuke then. That is going to be a big moment.
5: I truly thought Donald J. was finally the president who was going to do something about it.
4: Well, remember,
5: I mean, really something.
4: After the epic fury began, George Will in the Washington Post, who couldn't hate Trump more, said the return of American deterrence. He was so happy that we'd let the world know no more pushing us around. I'm not sure that's the way the world's going to feel if we walk away from this.
5: Yeah. The next 2 weeks to me will be, what's the term they use in fancy pants circles? It will be declarative, definitive, something like that.
4: Big effing deal.
5: Yes, that's what I was going for. Because if 2 weeks from now we're having the same conversation, that's, I think, everything you need to know.
1: Jack Armstrong and Joe Getty.
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0: Here's your freedom-loving quote of the day, continuing on the theme of optimism. A couple of quotes from some of my favorite works of fiction. First of all, Tolkien in The Return of the King. In this hour, I do not believe that any darkness will endure. That's straight out of the Bible, actually, more or less. And then William Goldman wrote this for The Princess Bride. We'll never survive. Nonsense. You're only saying that because no one ever has. Oh, what a wonderful movie. Rob Reiner. Too bad his son was a crazy drug addict. Oof. Mailbag. Drop us a note. 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Kids, don't do the hard drugs ever, ever, ever, ever, ever. Let's see. Brian from Santa Rosa writes, I finally got my mom, who died in 1999, off the voter registration rolls in Cal Unicornia. However, my brother has at least four ballots mailed to four different addresses, including mine. It's frustrating sometimes to have values because I know which way he votes, and it's the direct opposite of me. Same with two of my daughters who, blah, blah, blah. I've told them every vote counts. Vote every time you get a chance. One person, one vote. So much easier to be a Democrat, especially in California.
1: So I got a ballot that I could drop off. If I had dropped that off yesterday, would they have caught that I voted in person and through the mail? It seems unlikely.
0: No idea. Let's see. David writes, David in Sacramento, why the F do we even pay attention to polls? Which polls? All of them. What, you can't buy any election in California? Sorry, Tom Steyer. Now, please go away. Buy an island where you can perform all your silly environmental wishes. I have a wee bit of hope for our state. Not much, but a wee bit.
1: Tom Steyer, the billionaire, looks like it's not going to make the top two, spent $200 billion of his own money to try to become governor of California. That's a lot.
0: Billion?
1: Or million, million? Sorry, $200 million. Yeah. $200 million. Of your own money to be governor. I mean, if you were trying to be president, that would be a crazy amount of money.
0: Well, you're right. Yeah. I can't remember where I was reading. He is so far left of, like, Gavin Newsom. Gavin Newsom is Ronald Reagan compared to Tom Steyer.
1: Yeah.
0: I mean, that would be, you would see people leaving California by the millions if Steyer got into office. He is a strange character.
1: I wonder what kind of personal rejection that feels like if you spend $200 million. In one state race, and you can't make the top three.

0: David, the Hello T-Tech speaker, branded as the Bomb speaker, is apparently named Bomb by factory settings. Their website crashed shortly after the incident, with everyone researching it. Somebody at the company is probably now in the unemployment line. It appears the kid is not directly at fault from packing a suitcase in a way that turned the speaker on, appeared to be in check luggage, so he could not turn it off. Wow. Interesting.
1: And as I always like to point out, when they grab your toothpaste and hold it in front of you and then drop it in the trash, you didn't actually stop a terrorist attack, okay? You followed some rules that might be helpful to stop terrorist attacks, but in most cases are not. They're just inconvenient for everyone. You didn't stop a terrorist attack. You just followed to the letter the rules, with all of you knowing there wasn't actually a bomb involved here.
0: There's got to be a, you know, that's the Jones principle or the iron law of something or other, that the purpose is lost in
1: And it's driven me crazy since I was 5 years old.
0: Yeah, yeah. Let's see. I thought this was interesting from The Stick. I just read about Scott Pelley's hissy fit at CBS and then cuts coming to NBC. I expect ABC to produce drag queen dramas soon. Cable companies continue to grasp at diminishing returns by relentlessly pricing more people out of the market, to say nothing of the crap programming anyone can afford. You're witnessing history, folks. 1944 with World War II still in fury. This is World War 11, if you're lying, Ilhan Omar, by the way, he writes. There were only 44,000 households with TVs. In 1949, when our family got our first, I was 4 years old, but there were already 40 million. Programming grew, desirability grew, families grew, the sets became attractive, the shows dazzled, our entire family life grew up around the entertainment, news, and abundance of selections. Those days are flat over.
2: Yeah.
0: And in short, we're just moving on to a different age of communication, clearly.
1: But not better, I don't think, which is a problem.
0: Better in some ways, worse in others. You know, how it nets out is, in the eye of the beholder, I guess.
1: Awful. That's how it's going to net out. So how it's netting out so far.
0: JT in Livermore actually makes a great point about the Democrat you quoted on Mark Halperin's show, admitting that he had deceived himself about Biden's mental deficiency.
2: Yeah.
0: We really don't have time to get into that, but boy, we've got some interesting stuff on why Jill Biden's book tour actually matters and similar topic.
1: I would like to talk about that ability to deceive yourself because you want a certain outcome is something we should all be very aware of in our lives.
3: Jack Armstrong and Joe Getty.
1: We are Armstrong and Getty, and this is the best weekend talk show in America.
0: Grab our podcast. It's called Armstrong and Getty On Demand.
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1: Good jobs report. I'm Chris DeMeo, Fox News. Monthly jobs numbers came in higher than expected for May, surprising analysts for 2 months in a row.
2: The Department of Labor reported a gain of 172,000 jobs in May, more than analysts expected. And the March and April jobs numbers were revised up by 93,000 jobs. The president told reporters on Air Force One Friday,
3: I hope the market starts to learn that when you have good numbers, the market should go up, not down.
2: But hot hiring and higher inflation could lead the Fed under the new chair, Kevin Warsh, to raise interest rates. The president said he trusted Warsh.
3: The reason they go down is if it's doing well, people say, no, we have to stop inflation. And it doesn't mean inflation. In fact, it could be just the opposite.
2: The numbers showed average hourly wages rose 3.4% compared to last May. Jessica Rosenthal, Fox News.
1: War Secretary Pete Hegseth is in France to commemorate the Normandy landings. Fox's Jonathan Savage has more.
4: 82 years ago was D-Day in the Second World War. The largest seaborne invasion in history marked the beginning of the liberation of Western Europe from Nazi Germany. War Secretary Pete Hegseth is attending the ceremony to mark the occasion on France's northern coast. The Pentagon says he'll honor the sacrifices of Americans who died there. Some locals want Secretary Hegseth to stay away. A residents' organization has issued a press release condemning what they see as his American supremacist statements and what they describe as far-right tattoos. Jonathan Savage, Fox News.
1: The U.S. military saying it shot down four Iranian drones that were launched toward the Strait of Hormuz yesterday and then struck some of the Islamic Republic's coastal surveillance radar sites in response. The military is enforcing a blockade on Iranian ports in response to Tehran's chokehold on the Strait. 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
17: The response to an invasive flesh-eating insect is being called inadequate by Governor Greg Abbott, who met today with members of the state's billion-dollar agriculture industry.
18: This can spread like wildfire, and we all just need to comprehend the magnitude of the challenge.
17: He says the New World screwworm fly has been detected in an area where there is just as much wildlife as there are cows, as I'm concerned about a rash of cases that could go undetected. Testimony continued today in the first-degree murder trial of Carmelo Anthony. Anthony's accused of stabbing Austin Metcalf to death at a Frisco track meet last year. Investigators say Anthony stabbed Metcalf in the chest with a pocket knife during an argument over seating in the stands. After opening statements, the jury saw video from the day of the incident, listened to 911 audio, and heard testimony from several witnesses. I'm Carrie Lockie.
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5: As always, an action-packed week. Jill Biden on her increasingly disastrous book tour, plus Trump and BB, friends or foes, and all the news that happened around the country and around the world.
4: We talk about a lot of stuff. 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That's what it's called.
5: This is not headline of the decade because of its importance, but because it just, well, I'll just read it to you. Scientists find yeast in frozen mummies' guts. Use it to make sourdough bread. So you got a frozen mummy up in the tundra or whatever, and you do an analysis and you say, hey, this appears to be yeast. And somebody in the lab thinks, yeah, yeast. You use that for bread. You want to make some sourdough bread? What?
4: Hey, this bread's really good. Did you make it? Yeah, funny story.
5: Yeast. Frozen mummy gut yeast.
4: Okay.
5: There's probably some value. It's a broadcast report. I couldn't be troubled to watch it and studying ancient yeasts. But, I mean, boy, if I happen to be at a cocktail party with you and that's what you do for a living, lie or let's talk about sports or something. Oh, the structure of Middle Eastern ancient yeast was really inspiring. Boy. So on a completely different topic, I came across these two bits of information separately from each other. But and this first one's about Britain. And there are a number of really interesting, important stories about Britain right now. And I was considering crafting one of my segments that, of course, has to have a title and theme music. And I was going to have the British music that we always play. And I was going to entitle it, What's All This Then? But I decided to separate this story. Hey, what's all this then? That was going to be the introduction. Because this fits so well with an American story. Britain's lost generation of workers. And they make the point that if you pay people not to work, don't be surprised when they don't work. Britain is learning this lesson about its welfare state.
4: That seems like something that goes without saying, but socialists don't get that.
5: You're absolutely right. Yeah. Thank you for jumping in there. It's true. Britain's learning about this lesson about its welfare state the hard way as a new government report revealed that 1 in 8 of its working age youth currently are not employed in school or in job training. It's about 1 million. They point out nearly 60% of these youths aren't even looking for work. More than half have never held a job. And nearly half of Britain's idle youth now claim to have a work-limiting disability.
4: Did you give us a definition of what you mean by youth?
5: No. Working-age youth. No, let me find
4: the
5: ages.
4: Is that including below 18?
5: Let me look. Let's see. Nearly half claim disability. More than 42%.
4: Half claim disability. Wow.
5: And of those, I think 42% cite mental health problems as their primary condition. I'm too anxious to work.
4: I just don't have the motivation. I just can't.
5: My disability is anti-motivation syndrome.
4: I've got a case of rather not do that.
5: Rather than the hand up that liberals often claim, these benefits have become a trap for recipients who face little incentive to reintegrate into the workforce. About 70% of youth who claim a disability benefit are still on it a decade later.
4: God, how many times do I say to my kids in various situations, you know how many things I did today that I didn't want to do? It's a very long list when they have to do something they don't want to do. Do you know why I did them? Because I didn't have any choice.
5: Yeah, it's an enormous loss to the economy too. And the final thing I wanted to throw in from this was that even when young people want to work, the government makes it hard for them to do so. This is something, Jack, you're dealing with right now. Steadily rising payroll taxes for employers, A lot of people don't even know that payroll taxes exist. If I decide to hire you, the government says, aha, we're taxing you on hiring a person. Whoa. If you want more of something, subsidize it. If you want less of something, tax it, right? But anyway, steadily rising payroll taxes for employers and a minimum wage that has increased by as much as 84% since 2019 for some younger age cohorts in Britain are pricing young, inexperienced workers out of the job market. As the great Tim Sandifer pointed out on this show many, many years ago, you've made it illegal for a person who's worth $15 an hour to get a job. With an employer who says, yeah, I'll pay you $15 an hour. Maybe we can train you up. Maybe you can be worth $20 an hour someday. But sure, I'll make you that deal and we'll give you a job to get you started. That is now illegal. That's how minimum wages work.
4: Tim is the only person I've ever heard present it that way. That's the way it should always be presented by anybody's against this sort of stuff. You're outlawing $12 an hour jobs. Some jobs are only worth $12 an hour. Or the person is going to say, nah, I'll do it myself, or I just won't do it. on lots of stuff.
5: Well, and if you are impressed by the British numbers, wait till you hear America's. Jason Riley writing about this in the Wall Street Journal. One in three working age American men aren't so much as looking for a job. And I want to get into that in a second.
4: Every time that comes up, I remember sitting and having coffee with a friend of mine, having this discussion. He said, who's out of work who's not looking for a job? I've never not been looking for a job when I was out of work ever in my life. How are you not looking for a job? What is that?
5: I almost dropped an S-bomb right there. I was going to say, spit, I'm looking for a job when I've got a job.
4: Usually, yeah.
5: Right. Anyway, Jason Riley opens his column by quoting at length this bit from Chris Rock, but I thought we would just go ahead and play it for you.
6: You could tell what kind of neighborhood you're in just by who's not working. If you're in any neighborhood in America at 12:15 in the afternoon on a Wednesday and you see women with sweatpants on, coming out the gym, pushing babies, riding bikes. That's right. Chances are, you're in a nice neighborhood. That's right. Wherever women ain't working is an amazing place to live. That is where I want to live. Now, let's switch it up. If you in any neighborhood in America at 12:15 in the afternoon on a Wednesday, and you see men in sweatpants, smoking cigarettes, hanging with their boys, lifting weights in the yard, riding children's bicycles, then you are in danger.
4: That is so, I remember the first time I saw that. That is so true. It should be part of a political speech.
5: Right, right. I've got to apologize to you good people. Hanson asked me, do you want the tighter version of that, the shorter one or the longer one? And I said, the shorter one. But it leaves out some of the great details that make Chris Rock great. Like he says about the nice neighborhood with the women and the Lululemon pants. He ought to update the bit. He said, there's probably a Whole Foods right down the street. And then about the other neighborhood, he said, men riding children's bicycles as their actual transportation. Right. Oh, man, is he great. So getting back to Jason Riley's point, Mr. Rock's funny and insightful bit came to mind, he writes, as I read last month's jobs report, which showed that the share of American men in the labor force has dipped to record lows. According to the Department of Labor, one in three men were neither working nor looking for a job in April. Among males 20 and older, the 66% labor force participation rate is down from 73% in 2006. That's a 7% drop. Mr. Rock was highlighting the correlation between unemployment and crime, but public safety isn't the only concern raised by a large population of idle young males.
4: If you're able-bodied and unemployed and not looking for a job, to me, by definition, we have a policy failure. Yes. By definition, I don't need to know anything else. You're out of work and you're fine. You can work physically. But not even looking for a job, that's a policy failure. We've made the safety net. The holes are too small.
5: Here's a nice, simple, declarative sentence for you. A life without gainful employment has become a viable alternative for an increasing number of American males.
4: Yeah. See, I never spent a moment in my life thinking that was an option. It probably has been lots of places I lived. Luckily, I was raised in such a way as to believe to not even look into it. But, it should not be a viable option. We can get into, or you probably are, why that's so bad for those people. It's bad for them. It's bad for your happiness. It's bad for culture. It's bad for all kinds of things. But how about me, the taxpayer who is going to work? How bad is it for me to pay for you to sit around and do freaking nothing? That's ridiculous.
5: Those very payroll taxes we were just discussing. Yeah.
4: Yes, indeed. Michael, you seem incensed.
7: Yeah, there's no more shame. That's the problem.
4: That is part of it. I've said that for years. When they decided, you know, shame is a bad thing. Nobody should be. You should be ashamed that you're able-bodied and living off of other people. I should be humiliated. You should be ashamed of yourself.
8: Shame.
5: Ring the shame bell, baby.
4: Other people got up and went to work today so that you could lay around and watch TV. You should be ashamed of yourself.
5: Yeah.
4: They look at it. Some people who are in that situation look at the other way around. You're a sap. You're a chump. You got up and went to work today, and I didn't have to.
5: Or they've guzzled down the delicious medicine of rationalization, said the system is stacked against us because capitalism is exploitive, not to mention the patriarchy and systemic racism and everything else. You don't have a chance.
4: Or you don't understand how bad my PTSD is around whatever issue.
5: Oh, my God.
4: It keeps me from being able to work.
5: Talk openly about something I'm aware of. But anyway, the long-term rise in male joblessness does not stem from an inability to find employment. It results instead from an unwillingness to search for work. And while labor force participation rates vary by race and ethnicity, factors other than hiring discrimination seem to be playing a larger role in the disparities. Quote, this is from a landmark book, Men Without Work, about this very topic. The legacy of prejudice might seem to explain why prime-age male work rates and workforce participation rates are lower for blacks and whites today, but they cannot explain why work rates and labor force participation rates for white men today are decidedly lower than they were for black men in 1965.
4: Wow.
5: Nor can they explain why labor participation rates of married black men, 25 to 54, are higher than for never married white men in the same group.
4: You know, one of our favorite phrases on this show is they didn't raise themselves. Some of it has got to be that. Doesn't it? I mean, like I just said, there is never a moment in my adult life where I even considered the option of figuring out how to live off the government. That's got to do with your upbringing. So,
5: yeah.
4: So how did these people come out of families where this was an option? Like, I've told my son, he was turned 16, and at least in California, you pretty much have to be 16 to have any shot at a job of any kind. I told him I'd been asking him now for months, heading into the summer, have you applied for a job? Have you looked for a job or whatever? And then finally went with the, you are either going to find a job that you kind of like, or I'm going to find you a job that you might hate, but you are going to have a job this summer. Mm. That I'm not considering that an option. And, but if you didn't grow up in a family where working is considered something you ought to do, I suppose you end up a 20-year-old who thinks, huh, wonder what programs I can go sign up for and I'll just stay home.
5: Yeah. Yep. Oh, and then they get into immigration as well and how, labor participation rates. But Riley writes, the more likely culprit is a social safety net full of generous government benefits that allow men who won't work to subsist. Welfare and disability programs at state and federal levels are well funded by the political left, are easily gamed by design, and have become a significant source of income for men with no job and no interest in finding them. Because these men often have no problem mooching off the women who take them in, they're able to live on welfare payments sent to others in the same household.
4: Boy, that's another one I hear in the single world. Men who don't have jobs who are out there trying to date, and they just don't have jobs.
5: Wow.
4: Can't get an erection and don't have a job. That's a bad way to be.
5: Wow, that's what are you selling exactly? Feed your cat or your work. Wow, that is attractive. Please let me give myself to you, say the ladies of the world. My final thought on this thing, we really need to take a break.
4: No mercifulness for the laying around not working crowd. Zero compassion.
5: Socialism poses as compassion, and well-meaning people fall for it. But where it inevitably ends is dependence and control. Because if the government is feeding you, you dare not resist them. And whoever says they will continue to feed you gets power. Sometimes it's well-meaning people making the mistake of thinking their kindness won't kill. Sometimes it's a deliberate plot by socialists to take power. But whatever, whichever one of those it is, you must reject socialism. It's social poison.
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1: An attacker doesn't even need to have it out. They can simply just bump against your wallet and just automatically steal the information through essentially a wireless radio frequency.
2: What was that?
3: They call it ghost tapping, Jack. They can charge your card without you it even leaving your pocket.
2: Wait a second. I tap stuff all the time. So obviously, I use my watch, but I could use my card, as lots of us do, where you just tap your card on there. So somebody can come up and tap my card in my pocket. That makes sense.
3: According to the written account, they can use cheap, easy-to-read card readers. Thieves can trigger small wireless transactions just by getting close enough to your wallet or phone. No swipe, no PIN, no warning.
2: Yes, Katie?
4: That is why all of my loved ones and myself have what's called an RFID wallet. It actually has a protectant in the outside layer that can block anybody from doing this.
3: I was just at a outlet store, which will remain nameless, although if you traveled to Colombia, you might see their clothes. And that was like all they sold in the wallet department. I thought, is this necessary?
2: It's very popular, but how bulky are they? I wear very tight pants.
4: They're not at all.
3: Stop. That's my answer to that query.
4: I tried to just go right by that. You know what I mean? Just power through it.
3: They're not bulky at all. Cannot be unseen.
2: I'm a single man. I need to have everything on display.
4: We get it. You shop at Baby Gap. Okay. Very good.
3: Oh, no. So the scam relies on crowded spaces like transit, concerts, busy sidewalks where you never realize a charge is happening. Better business bureaus out and saying, when you think about how convenient and commonplace payment has become, and it is, it's just a matter of time before somebody takes advantage of it. And they do really small transactions. That's an interesting aspect of this, just to see if it goes through. Yeah. Then what attackers are doing is adding that to their digital wallets and essentially buying gift cards and doing other types of scams to make a quick transaction out of it, but to take as many dollars as they can in the shortest period of time possible.
2: I'm one of those people. I mean, I know I should be like my mom always was, or adults are, but I'm not. Where, you know, I go through my credit card bill every month because there's 8,000 things on there and I don't go through them all. It would be very easy to milk me $15 or $22 at a time. A big one I would notice, but yeah, because it's just, you know, there's so many charges on there.
3: But if it's a gift card, you know, I suppose the credit card company has to cover that.
2: Well, no, but I mean, just even noticing I'm being stolen from, you could do it for years for me, you know, a little bit at a time. So
3: like the utilities and phone companies do, with mystery charges, you never notice and they steal.
2: Exactly. And you just roll your eyes and think, oh, whatever. And you go on and pay it. So if you got close enough somebody to tap 10 different cards, and you hit them each for, you know, $40 a month, that'd be a quick, easy $400 a month you're making that nobody would probably ever notice.
3: You got your Faraday pouch, which worked very well. However, again, cell phone service is also blocked.
2: I need sleek.
3: And then RFID blocking wallet, phone case combo, extra sleek for the aging Lothario. The wallet feature worked. The cards could not be charged while inside it.
2: I should just not carry my card. I really only need my watch to live my life at this point. As long as I got my watch on, I can do whatever I want.
3: Yeah. Okay.
2: Yet another thing to worry about. That's what we all needed. That's what we do every day. Here's a list of things to worry about. Come back tomorrow for another list of things to worry about.
0: Jack Armstrong and Joe Getty.
2: We've decided to call this the best weekend talk show in America. And if you like it, download Armstrong and Getty on demand.
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4: Tuned in to the best weekend talk show in America. 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
5: As always, an action-packed week. Jill Biden on her increasingly disastrous book tour, plus Trump and BB, friends or foes, and all the news that happened around the country and around the world.
4: We talk about a lot of stuff. We do 20 hours of live radio every week. If you want more, you can look for the Armstrong and Getty podcast, Armstrong and Getty On Demand. That's what it's called. So late in the show, we had the breaking news that Donald Trump signed an executive order around AI. AI. I can't do it.
5: Why do you even try?
4: I don't know why I try. It's a test of my brain, and I fail every single time. Anyway, executive order about artificial intelligence.
5: You got to take that test where you got banana, elephant,
4: train,
5: school bus, train. Right. I passed it. Highest score they'd ever seen.
4: Except I'm not sure I would pass it. And it's a much watered down version of something they had proposed like 6-8 weeks ago. But it's still the federal government saying, yeah, you do some big advancement in your whole AI thing. You got to run it by us first. And we take a look at it and see if we think it's okay. Which is one, very, very vague. And two, who's going to decide? Who in the federal government is going to look at what Sam Altman, Elon Musk, Amodi, or any of those people came up with and say, I like it. Good job. Or, no, I don't like it.
5: I'd tweak this over here, and then it'll be
4: exactly.
5: All right.
4: Exactly. I mean, it's almost hilarious.
5: And it's statutorily, it's just, what are you even, what is this? What are you doing? So you got to run new AI systems past the White House? That's not a thing, as the kids say.
4: Well, right. And as I said yesterday, there's like 8 people in the world that understand how this stuff works, and they ain't in the federal government.
5: And they only kind of understand it.
4: Yeah. And they're kind of guessing, not kind of, very much guessing themselves. So who knows where that leads. I thought Neil Ferguson's piece out today, AI is the most dangerous arms race in history, is pretty interesting. The unfolding history of artificial intelligence has now arrived at what may be its most dangerous moment, writes Mr. Ferguson, the historian.
5: Charming Scottish accent.
4: We may be hurtling toward the most dangerous arms race in history, and we're doing so when the leadership of the competitors in this race is, to say the least, of mixed quality. The chief executives of the most important companies include at least one with a record of duplicity. Is he talking about Altman? Probably.
5: Scam Altman.
4: And at least 2 egomaniacs. That would be at least 2. I think there's more than that. But so that's probably Elon and...
5: Dario Amodi?
4: Probably. I don't know if you could be one of the giants of AI without being an egomaniac. So
5: the Google guy? Pitch eye? I don't know.
4: Or Zuckerberg? Like I said, I'm not sure you could be one of these people without being an egomaniac. So I don't see that as much of a slam. Meanwhile, the president of the United States is a former real estate developer and really reality TV star, roughly half of whose public utterances are mere bluffs. And the leader of the People's Republic of China is a Marxist-Leninist who aspires to eclipse Mao as a dictator. That is all true. And usually I don't like the shots at Trump for being a reality TV star or whatever. But he's no expert in AI, and practically nobody is, as I've already said. So... it's an interesting moment.
5: Yeah, the most dangerous arms race in human history, as we were chatting about last hour. It's partly because it's such a squishy, ever-changing thing to get your arms around. People could comprehend a terrible new bomb that would cause more destruction than any previous bomb has. You can contemplate that. But... we don't even know what it's going to be, what it will control, as you pointed out, how many people it will put out of work, what sort of political unrest that will cause, what sort of economic shocks around the globe. Nobody even knows what it is.
4: Right. And there's no agreement among the smartest people. I watch all the YouTube videos and listen to the podcasts and read the stuff written by the smartest people about this stuff in the world. And they are not in agreement at all as to when this is happening or how big a deal it is. But I can lay out what, like, worst case scenario is that AI begins to learn on its own and decides to take over the world or a country. Now, if you believe that the Communist Chinese Party can take over a country, which it has, and run a surveillance state to keep people in line, it's not a leap to think that an AI could do that.
5: Right.
4: Why could the Chinese Communist Party, run by, you know, a fairly small number of people, not as smart as AI, why could they take over a whole country and run it and keep people in line and keep power, but AI couldn't? There's no reason to think that.
5: Or certainly the one obvious inevitable is that people will use AI to accomplish the same thing, and both are horrifying outcomes.
4: Yeah.
5: Interestingly enough, New York Times had a story the other day about how China is now using AI to predict who might be a threat to the Communist Party in the future. They can now recognize the kernels of unrevolutionary thought.
4: Wow.
5: Among young people or young professionals, and think, all right, put him on the list.
4: Which
5: he said it made a wise ass comment about whatever.
4: Yeah, which may be accurate or might not be accurate at all, but it doesn't matter to them. They're still going to drag you out of your home and put you in a prison.
5: No, there's no cost to dragging you out of your home and killing you or putting you in a prison, because they've got complete control.
4: Some of the experts, and again, they're all guessing. Every single one of them, from Elon down, is absolutely guessing on this stuff. But some of the guessing by the experts is that China is way more afraid of this than we are. That if you're a totalitarian state, you're more, feel more threatened by AI somehow taking your place than an open democracy.
5: Well, my final thought on this, then I'll give you the last word. Is that what Bill O'Reilly used to say?
4: Yep.
5: I'll give you the last word.
4: Right before body language segment.
5: My last word is a reminder that I read you a bit of a note from alert listener Paolo yesterday, who said, look, all this stuff is true, but there's no opting out.
4: Correct.
5: Trying to restrict the growth of human knowledge and technology through history it's laughable.
4: I hope this doesn't happen. And depending on who you ask, it's like a 20% chance of it happening or a 75% chance of it happening, which either one of those is way too high. That in the next couple of years, the world wakes up one day and realizes AI's doing its own thing now, and we're just going to have to sit back and watch because we have no ability to stop it or control it in any way. It is hijacked its own servers. It's come up with a way to get its own electrical power as much as it needs. Mm-hmm. It's just doing everything on its own, and the world is just going to watch and see what it decides to do. That is absolutely on the table as a possibility. Like, within a couple of years.
5: This doesn't count as me violating my last word thing, because that was really intriguing. That's opened up a new area of discussion. Will there be towns, counties, states, countries that say, that finally do what I've been begging them to do? They'll unplug the internet. They will go retro, techno retro, to the point that nothing's connected to the internet. There's no AI. They will become like the semi, whatever, you know, pre-AI, however you want to describe it.
4: So the only way to
5: out of self-defense.
4: Right. And so the only way to take that over would be to actually storm the beaches with robots on boats or bomb them or something.
5: And if, and this is the stuff of science fiction, I wish I was ambitious and brilliant enough to write it, because I'm so intrigued by the idea. But if the United States of wherever declares that, look, we're out. We're going to go back to the old ways. We're of no threat to AI Etonia. Okay. we're just going to do our own thing over here. Let's coexist. Would AI say, no, that's not compatible with our brilliant AI world plan? Can't have dissenters like that. Sorry, we got to snuff all you. Who knows?
4: Do you think there's any chance of
5: not at all.
4: Do you think there's any chance of coming up with some sort of arms agreement like we did with the Soviet Union, which a lot of people didn't think that'd be possible, where we both recognized, look, we don't, either one of us really want to blow up the world. So how about we come up with some agreement like, Reagan and Gorbachev did? limiting the number, or, you know, allowing some communication back and forth, something like that, where we and China both said, look, you're more afraid of it than we are, and we're afraid of it. So let's agree AI is only allowed to work on medical stuff or this or that. There's not going to be any, just let it go out there, artificial general intelligence. Is there any chance of coming up with guidelines like that?
5: Yes, there absolutely is, but it's a little more complicated because of the difficulty of verifying compliance. We're talking about people tip-tapping away on a keyboard somewhere that might say, all right, unleash the beast. And then it might be unleashed in ways that people don't even recognize for days, weeks, years. I don't know.
4: Plus, I limited it to the United States and China, like the United States and the Soviet Union, which you could do it with nuclear weapons, because some super smart guy living in rural Alabama was not going to build a nuclear arsenal. But some super smart guy living in Alabama could use AI just as much as the Chinese could. So
5: that
4: is the difference. Okay, I'm back to we're doomed.
5: Next segment, a follow-up, believe it or not, on the Scott Pelley firing thing. I'm going to rope Thomas Sowell in and Ben Sasse, also Alabama redistricting, all in one delicious stew of entormation.
4: I promise to stop talking about it after one more 30-second comment.
5: Go ahead.
4: It's so possible that in our lifetimes, we're all having the conversation of, why did we let this happen around AI? I mean, it's just so upended the world that just like everybody on the planet is saying, how in the hell did human beings allow this to happen?
5: And then the Joe Gettys of the conversation would say, well, there was no stopping it.
4: Yeah.
5: How are we going to stop it?
4: And then
5: we could have passed regulations. But what about China? And then I'll go back to skinning the squirrel that I successfully speared to eat for my dinner, because all of the world's financial institutions, all the digital ones, have been emptied of their cash.
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4: It's disappointing to find out that Scott Pelley of 60 Minutes has been fired. I'm wrong. It wasn't disappointing. I was very happy about it because I found him insufferable. It's funny that the last interview that aired with Scott Pelley on 60 Minutes was the one he did with Ben Sasse. Remember? Mm. And I liked that topic and a lot of stuff Ben Sasse said, but it came in the next morning on Monday and said, that was the most pompous Scott Pelley there's ever been. I mean, that was him taking it to like an SNL skit level of leaned back in his chair and that look on his face of smugness and wisdom and the glasses in his teeth. I mean, he is just such an act in his slow voice. But that matters to you, doesn't it, Mr. Sasse? Just, oh, God, nobody's ever been more pleased with themselves than Scott Pelley. And apparently he thought he could big time the new boss at 60 Minutes when they had that big meeting the other day and lecture him when he walked in the room. And the boss said, all right, you're not going to embarrass me in front of these people. It ain't going to work. Enjoy the bagels, got up and left, and then fired him 24 hours later.
5: Yeah, as the new executive producer was introducing himself and launching into, look, I have so much respect for the show and all of you. This is going to be collaborative. I want your voices. Scott Pelley said, I must interrupt. You're a punk who's never done anything, and your boss has no qualifications either, and she's trying to murder the show, and I hate all of you. Well, in spite of that, Nick Bilton reached out to Pelley and said, look, we got to get together and talk. And Pelley essentially said to him, I have nothing to say to you. And so they S-canned him. they poop-canned him immediately.
4: And what was the line he had in the meeting to the guy? I'm curious as to why you would come somewhere nobody wants you.
5: Yes.
4: F you, yeah. I would think, is the new boss. Pelley was making $5 million a year just for the 60 Minutes program. Back when he used to be the anchor, he was $10 to $15 million a year, it was rumored. So he's made a lot of money in his life. So it could be just in his defense, I guess, and I find him an annoying human being, even though I'm a big 60 Minutes fan. It could have been a just, you know, I'm not changing the way I do things. And if you think I am, you're wrong. And I got plenty of money and he probably thinks other networks are just looking to grab him as quick as they can because he thinks the Scott Pelley brand is ratings gold. I think he's about to find out different on that.
5: Right, right. In his subsequent note to Pelley, Bilton called

0: because his dad was big in government and he's been in the news business his whole life. He wrote, "It's impossible to overstate the arrogance of those who have worked for 60 Minutes over the years, even as the program's bias and reduced quality have been on vivid display." He also said there are a lot more beats to play out on this story, including how the rest of the program staff decides to play things. Yeah, everybody, I suppose, could revolt.
1: Right, right, sure. Final note on this, Nick Bilton's dismissal letter to Scott Pelley was remarkably gentlemanly and emphasized again that he says, "I've devoted my career to, while I'm new to 60 Minutes, I've devoted my career to investigative journalism and storytelling. I started this job excited to collaborate and benefit from the wisdom and experience of the 60 Minutes veterans, with you among them. For that reason, one of the first things I did in my new role was to call you and invite you to dinner." He got the middle finger every single time they hold the meeting. "Yesterday, you hijacked my first meeting with staff to disparage me, my qualifications, and my intentions with remarkable incivility and contempt. I welcome a diversity viewpoint points and respectful debate among the team, but this was nothing of the sort. Yesterday's performative display of hostility enacted in front of the staff instead of in a civil private conversation demonstrated that you have no interest in contributing to the future success of the show," etc., etc. And then he says, "I therefore write on behalf of CBS News, Inc. to inform you that your employment with CBS is terminated for cause, effective immediately. Enclosed is your formal termination letter."
0: Why wouldn't he let it play out? Like, get to a point of tension on some story where he thinks, no, I think this should be left in, and Barry Weiss or whoever's, you know, under her says, "I think it should be taken out." And then maybe make a stand over that. That you could support perhaps publicly. Say, they didn't want me to tell you this. Why wouldn't you do that as opposed to do the whole big time him at the meeting thing?
1: Well, he says
0: that, you're a dick.
1: the changes are entirely to curry favor with the Trump administration, and they're throwing 60 Minutes away. New management has instructed me to inject falsehoods and bias into a politically sensitive story.
0: Give us some example of that, Scott Pelley.
2: Armstrong and Getty.
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1: Iran issues an ultimatum. I'm Deborah Valentine, Fox News. Iran says they will only agree to a ceasefire if Israel ends its offensive on Lebanon. Fox's Max Gordon reports from Tel Aviv, Israel.
2: Iran's foreign minister saying again that a deal between the U.S. and Iran will only come when fighting ends in Lebanon as well. So far, that hasn't happened, with Israel and Hezbollah again trading fire. Earlier in the week, Israeli troops moved further into Lebanon than they had in over 25 years. Over the past week, the Israeli Defense Force reported striking 650 Hezbollah targets and killing 125 Hezbollah fighters. On Wednesday, Israel and Lebanon agreed to a ceasefire, but Hezbollah, which was not part of the negotiations, has rejected that agreement. Lebanon's president telling CNN that it's unacceptable that Iran is using his country as a bargaining chip in their negotiations with the United States. In Tel Aviv, Max Gordon, Fox News.
1: California Democrat Javier Becerra has advanced to the general election for governor this November. Once the primary count is done, either Republican Steve Hilton or Democrat billionaire Tom Steyer will advance as Becerra's challenger under the state's top two vote-getter system.
3: We're told that L.A. County has about 680,000 ballots remain to be counted. Both mailed in and dropped off ballots come here. Any ballot postmarked by Election Day last Tuesday must be counted. The process, we're told, takes so long in part because each ballot must have its signature verified. And if there's an issue, there's a 10-day period to have it cured. Now, the most recent mail-in ballots that were processed are favoring Democrats, as many analysts suggested they would.
1: Fox's Matt Finn reporting from Los Angeles. Incumbent Democratic L.A. Mayor Karen Bass has advanced to the November general election. Her challenger yet to be called. That's between Republican Spencer Pratt and Democrat Nitya Ramon. 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
5: That heat's going to be out there for one more day.
6: Temperatures being 30 degrees above average.
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8: Testimony continued yesterday in the first-degree murder trial of Carmelo Anthony. He's accused of stabbing Austin Metcalf to death at a Frisco track meet last year. Investigators say Anthony stabbed Metcalf in the chest with a pocket knife during an argument over seating in the stands. After opening statements on Thursday, the jury saw a video from the day of the incident. The statue of Cesar Chavez is no longer in place on the University of Texas campus. Work crews started removing the statue Thursday morning. The late labor leader's name and likeness are being removed from public places nationwide after a New York Times report that Chavez sexually abused girls. And the Knicks stole home court in the NBA Finals. The team took down the Spurs 105-104 from San Antonio to take a 2-0 lead in the best of seven series. I'm John Wesley Downey.
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6: Even today, she still thinks her husband would have made a good president if he had stayed in the race.
7: Of course he would have made a good president. He made a good president the 4 years he was there. I mean, to me, he was the best president.
8: What a waste of freaking time. That's Dr. Jill Biden on her interview yesterday, and she's going to do a bunch more, and I hope somebody at some point presses her on these issues. But, you know, I suppose in reality, what is she supposed to say? What is she going to say there as the wife of an old man in his final days of life, maybe? She's supposed to say, oh, clearly he would have sucked. His brain doesn't work.
5: Right.
8: You know, come on.
5: Well, that raises the question, though. Well, then why are we going through this exercise at all?
8: Well, I was going to say,
5: old bad is going to lie to us. Why am I watching this?
8: Anybody who buys her book and reads it, never talk to me. Stay away from me. You're not the sort of person I ever want to engage with either. I can't imagine anyone buying that book and reading it.
9: Fine.
5: Oh, Michael. Michael's halfway through it, Jack. I should have said something. He's been loving it.
8: You know, so I've been debating whether to bring this up or not, but it's pretty interesting. So I'd been mentioning that journalist Mark Halpern, who does a TV show every afternoon on YouTube or a bunch of other platforms, he has a Democrat and a Republican on every day, and he has been incensed about this whole thing from the beginning, the media coverage. He calls it the biggest media cover-up in our nation's history, the fact that they did not report on what everybody could see and acted like it wasn't happening. But the Democrat on there said, look, I fooled myself. He said, I look back on it and I think, how could I be so blind to that? I saw all this stuff on TV and I just convinced myself that it's not as bad as everybody's saying, or this is Trump people trying to make it worse than it actually is, or he's got a stutter, or everybody misspeaks every now and then. He said, I myself don't know how I blinded myself to this. Yeah, I find it disturbing. And so the reason I bring that up, it's not a politics thing. I just for everybody, all human beings in their own lives, are we apparently that capable of deluding ourselves if we want a specific thing to be true or not true? Apparently.
5: Some more than others, yeah. It's disturbing that somebody who's at least arguably accomplished enough and articulate enough and bright enough to be on that sort of forum would be self-delusional like that. That's disturbing to me.
8: Well, it depends how invested you are. Think about if you've ever known anybody talking about their husband or wife or kids, and they're laying out the story, and you think, whoa, I mean, they're a train wreck. And how do you not recognize that this is like a serious problem? It's because you want an outcome so much. And maybe if you're in politics, you want an outcome like you want your husband to not be as bad as he seems, or wife or kids or whatever.
5: Yeah, yeah. I just think it varies from person to person. It's probably like, the spectrum of virtually any human emotion or psychological function. From, logic to complete delusion, you have, self-delusion and rationalization on a scale. Some people don't do it at all. Some do.
8: Orwell quote, Orwell saying that the hardest thing to do is to see something that's right in front of one's nose. So,
5: all right. Right. Well, he famously is one of my intellectual heroes, obviously, and a brilliant, brilliant man. But he was a dedicated socialist. And then, you know, realized, oh, yeah, this doesn't work in among human beings. It's prone to disaster and torture and totalitarianism and the rest of it. So, and I don't think it's a discredit to somebody like Orwell, for instance, that they fell for something that could never work. Well, but he did, in spite of his brilliance.
8: It's not a discredit if it turns out we're all capable of deluding ourselves if we want a particular outcome bad enough of whatever it is. And that's a disturbing thing to think about. What do you really want to be true or not true? And you're just not dealing with the facts on. I don't know.
5: Where are you on a scale of 1 to 10? That's what I'm trying to tell you repeatedly. I think some people are not very prone to that at all. And some people are very, very prone to it.
8: Well, you'd have to think that George Orwell wasn't very prone to it, yet he...
5: Why would you think that?
8: I don't know.
5: I think it's independent of intelligence. It's a tendency like height or being a worrier or being cheerful versus being kind of a doer and an introvert.
8: I also think it'd probably be something that it's impossible for you to diagnose yourself.
5: Agreed.
8: You have no idea yourself to where you would be on that scale.
5: Well, I got to disagree with that, too. And I've never thought about this in depth, so I stand ready to be corrected. I think if you're on the brutal realist end of things, your diagnosis is better because you tend not to to self-delude.
8: Hmm. I don't know.
5: The self-delusional cannot diagnose themselves as delusional because delusional is too strong a term, but you know what I mean.
8: So then the question would be, how much of the media and political class were in the self-delusion thing because they wanted a particular outcome so bad, right, and how many people knew exactly what they were doing, but they're just flat out lying?
5: Yeah, I assumed it was 98% cynicism by the political class who just figured they could get the soft heads to go along with it. If that guy's being sincere,
8: sure,
5: that
8: seems like
5: it's fascinating again and somewhat terrifying, yeah, or at least a little scary. Wait a minute. When he was like whispery and forgetful and would wander around and had to be guided, and his speeches were either angry sputtering or like just slow paced you didn't notice that?
8: Oh,
5: the decline. This is just articulate crazy, you know, making stuff up, Joe Biden, and then Joe Biden. You didn't notice that.
8: So the Jill Biden interview, which you probably didn't watch, was an embarrassment of journalism. It's one of the most embarrassing things that's ever happened in the history of journalism. The fact that they did not bring receipts and drill down on various things that she was denying. I mean, I suppose on one level it would seem a little cruel, but I mean, you are a journalist talking to somebody who's written a book about this, about a very important topic. You could have shown clips and say, this happened, you know, 3 years before the debate. Explain this on the whole, you never saw him like that before or after.
5: I think your problem here is you're asking Hockey Night in America to talk about golf. That show is an old bat talking in gentle tones for the entertainment of old bats who are getting ready to go to church in the morning. It's not journalism.
8: Okay, well, let's hope that in the coming days, as Jill Biden continues to go out there and hawk this book, that she runs into some journalists that are going to, like, really push her on that. Because the most ridiculous thing she says, of all the ridiculous things, is, I never saw him like that before or after. We did. How come you didn't?
5: Well, yeah, you're right. He'd have been a great president his second term. That's pretty ridiculous, too.
8: I can't believe that they are so... I mean, this is Louis the 16th stuff. They are so tone deaf to the whole thing, Jill Biden, that she does the interview in front of one of their homes, because they have many homes.
5: Oh, so right.
8: I had just recently watched Jerry Seinfeld, Comedians in Cars with Coffee with Eddie Murphy. And he goes to Eddie Murphy's house and picks up Eddie Murphy, and Eddie Murphy walks out of this house, and it's like, holy crap, that's a house?
5: Yeah.
8: Jill Biden has the same sort of house as Eddie Murphy. Mm. Why is that? And multiple times during the interview, I mean, it's like she walked out of an art museum or something, yeah, at home. I mean, yeah, who has a house that looks like it? And as just the front, I can't imagine what it looks like going back, and then the yard behind it and the property and everything like that.
5: And that's one of several houses.
8: Oh, yeah. Yeah, that's not their beach home. And several times during the interview, they talked about after a lifetime of public service. And, you know, Joe Biden's been in public service his entire life. He's dedicated his life to... How did he dedicate his life to public service? And you're standing in front of Eddie Murphy-style house. Eddie Murphy made like $1 billion as a movie star. Why does Joe Biden have the same house as Eddie Murphy? You ought to explain
5: he invested
8: that.
5: Well. He bought 100 shares of Apple stock in 1991. It was a good move.
8: Why does everybody just accept the fact that people, we know what their salaries are. You can look them up. You have friends who make that much money, and they don't have houses like that. No, and nobody questions it. It's so weird.
5: Yeah. Well, not only do they not question it, they parade it openly.
8: Good
5: I mean, Jill
8: God.
5: Could have said, no, I tell you what, why don't we meet at the University of Delaware Library
8: yes,
5: or something
8: yes,
5: like that.
8: Exactly. Or his right. childhood home and talk about his beginnings or something like that. But not in front of this house to make it clear that we became ungodly wealthy as him being in the government since he was in his early 20s.
5: Spent it all, though, apparently, because they're widely known to be broke at this point.
8: Yeah. Well, they thought it was going to come in for quite some time, but that jig is up. As I Whoops. Heard the Dispatch write yesterday, history is not going to be kind to the Bidens. And they, no. it is well deserved.
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22: I'm going to prove to everybody this is for real, and I'm ready to run the city.
4: Spencer Pratt, I was born for this.
5: I love the disco music throbbing in the background.
4: Oh, it was the big a celebration party at their campaign headquarters as he's trying to become the mayor of Los Angeles. I don't have a lot of stomach for the big political races today, personally. Part of it might be from watching our old friend David Drucker on MSNBC this morning. David Drucker, who used to write for the Washington Examiner, now works for the Dispatch. Every once in a while, he's on MSNBC. And we like David, super smart guy, but showbiz not his thing. He's like just the facts, ma'am, just the facts. And often takes the air out of the room. But anyway, they're building up the whole Steve Hilton, you know, is going to make the top two for governor in California, and Pratt and this and that. And what does it mean? And Trump, blah, blah, blah. And he said, you just look at the numbers. It's pretty simple. Both the Democrats are going to run away with it in the general. So, and I thought, you know what? You're probably right. So I'm not sure there's that much more to talk about.
5: Wow. Yeah.
4: It'd be really, really to overcome just the demographics of what things are. LA is 7 points more blue than the state, which is quite blue.
5: Wow. Although you made the point yesterday, perhaps you've forgotten your own wisdom, that often it takes a few cycles before the electorate says, you know, that guy wasn't so bad, and he was right about this, that, and the other. And they drift from hardcore D voter, no matter how bad it gets, to being willing to make another choice. So I think a great deal of absolutely terrific messaging is going to take place during the campaign. And whether Steve Hilton, for instance, triumphs or not, there's going to be a lot of truth telling. And I think that's a good thing.
4: Over the next 5 months, our elections are too long, people.
5: Well, the other thing that's worth mentioning, if you're talking about those big California races, is that the absolutely laughable, ridiculous, third-worldy California voting system that is the, I mean, old man Maduro wishes he'd come up with a system that ridiculous. It takes weeks to count the ballots to know who won in a close race.
4: Yeah. I was following some of the, Nate Silver, the great pollster, saying it's an embarrassment to democracy worldwide that California, the home of, you know, the highest tech, everything in the world, is the worst in the world in terms of getting results from their elections anywhere in the world.
5: Because the Democratic Party insists on blanketing the entire state with paper mail out ballots so that everybody can harvest up plenty of votes voted for by whom? I don't know. We'll check the signatures, allegedly, maybe a little bit. I don't know. It's corrupted, unwieldy, and embarrassing.
4: Let me do a quick tease before I tell you a story to keep you around. I just got a whole bunch of insider information on that new world screw worm virus thingy.
5: Oh,
4: that you want to know.
5: That's going to drive people away, not keep them around.
4: You need to know.
5: I got to pay off the ultra processed food thing, too.
4: So I went to vote in person yesterday in California. I hadn't voted in person in years. Geez, long time, maybe 20 years. And I went to a random polling place. It happened to be the junior high not far from where I live, and walked in there in late afternoon. Wasn't very busy. kind of followed a woman into the parking lot because I didn't know exactly where I was going. Young woman in a nice car, looked to be about, I don't know, early 20s. She got in line in front of me, and I thought, well, this is going to be fast. Turned out not to be fast because they had one person checking people in, said, do you have a ballot with you? And she said, no. And, okay, well, let me look up your name and address. So if you could give me your name, she did, and your address. She said, I don't know my address. And
5: Oh, boy.
4: And this is a well-dressed, I don't know if she's in college, probably in college in the town I live in, probably like close to graduating or graduate student. Again, driving a nice car that clearly her parents got for her. I don't know my address. And the polling worker just looked at her kind of like, what do I say to someone who says I don't know my address?
5: Wow. You're supposed to teach your six-year-old that so they can tell the police if they get lost.
4: I know. And I thought to myself, I don't know if there's ever been a moment in my life since I was six, roughly, that I didn't know my address. But so the polling worker said, how about a previous address? What was your previous? Because you could have, if you just moved, possibly not remember your new address.
5: Maybe.
4: But you'd think you'd remember your previous address. She said, I don't know that either. So you don't know where you live now or where you lived before now. That
5: is
4: like,
5: start with your first name and build from there. Do you know that?
4: Do you know where you are? Do you know why you're here? And I just thought that was so funny. And then the poll worker says, it starts with an A. Because she's got it on the iPad in front of her. You know, hoping that the voter will get, you know, it'll spark something in her memory. And she says, oh, yeah, I know what street I live on, so that she can confirm it's actually the human being that she says she is, because they will not ask for an ID. That is absolutely off the table, asking for an ID. Obviously, if you asked for a driver's license, you know what it would have on there? The freaking address.
5: And 80% of Americans say that would be perfectly fine. In fact, it should be required.
4: Including Democrats.
5: California, you don't dare. Right.
4: Including Democrats. So if you just got out your driver's license, I know you got one. I saw you drive in your mom and dad's car. It would have a picture of you, your name, and your address. But they refused to ask that. I heard somebody say yesterday that they tried to offer one time, and everybody was like, no, put that back in your pocket. Like, they were so horrified by the idea of anybody even having their ID out.
5: Wow, it's like a cult.
4: I know, it's so weird. So it starts with an A. And then the girl just kind of looked at her like, I got nothing. And then finally the poll worker just said the name of the street. So is that where you lived? She said it might be. And then so they just checked her in and she went and voted.
18: She should not be voting.
4: I don't think she was like, you know, lying or trying to pull off anything. I think she just is a person. And I thought, well, I'm sure she's dialed in on the issues. Of course, it's quite possible that she knows way more about some of these socialist issues than I do. She just doesn't know her own address.
5: Wow.
4: I thought that was pretty funny. Then there was a 90-year-old.
5: She should not be allowed to vote. Sorry.
4: There's a really, really nice 90-year-old poll worker in there that was slowing everything down. He was the person you gave your ballots to after you filled them out. So you went in there, you got your ballot, you got a big magic marker, you fill out your ballot in a private little booth. You bring it out and you hand it this guy. This guy was a million years old and super nice, and he's volunteering his time, but just so slow. He'd grab one ballot, and it, if you're old enough, it was like Tim Conway and Carol Burnett 60 years ago on television. Yeah. Just shuffle over really, really slow to where you put the ballot, and then he'd slide it in the hole, and he'd miss a couple of times, and he'd get it in there, and he'd turn around for the next one, and the line is getting longer and longer. No, would you like a I voted sticker? And people would say yes, and then he'd have to turn around again and shuffle over to where
5: wrong
4: the stickers
5: answer.
4: Are.
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5: As always, an action-packed week. Jill Biden on her increasingly disastrous book tour, plus Trump and Bibi, friends or foes, and all the news that happened around the country and around the world.
4: We talk about a lot of stuff. 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That's what it's called.
6: Here at the White House, President Trump spent his time in meetings, including calls with Israeli Prime Minister Benjamin Netanyahu and the leaders of Hezbollah through intermediaries. Over the weekend, President Trump says he's in no hurry to reach a deal with Iran. Earlier, he posted on Truth Social he thinks the negotiations will continue at a rapid pace. And earlier, in an interview with CNBC News, the president did not sound as optimistic. Here's what he said.
7: I don't care if they're over, honestly. I couldn't care less. And added that protracted negotiations have started to get very boring.
4: So that's an interesting thing for the president to say. Was that designed to try to convince the Iranian leadership, whoever's making the decisions, that he's not desperate? Look, I don't even care.
5: And this is dragging on too long.
4: I'm bored with the whole thing. I don't even care.
5: I don't take it at his word. It's posturing, I think.
4: But does anybody feel a threat from him at this point? I doubt it. I'd be shocked if he, like, really, really, you know, started bombing them again. Anyway, apparently Trump was pretty angry that Netanyahu was continuing to attack Hezbollah because he thinks it's throwing off the whole us ending the war with Iran thing. And he was on the phone with Netanyahu yesterday. And here's a little reporting from MSNBC. Actually quoting Axios on this story.
8: Axios has some new reporting on that call between President Trump and Prime Minister Netanyahu. The president reportedly lashing out at Netanyahu during expletive-laden conversation. That's according to U.S. officials. And a third source briefed on the call. According to one U.S. official, Trump told Netanyahu he was effing crazy and that the prime minister would be in prison if it were not for Trump, likely referring to the Israeli leader's years-long corruption trial. The president adding, quote, everybody hates you now. Everybody hates Israel because of this. That's the president of the United States.
4: You're effing crazy. You'd be in prison if it weren't for me. I'm saving your ass. Everybody hates you now. Everybody hates Israel because of this. What the F are you doing, he said. Now, I thought it was interesting. Mark Halperin's reporting was, this is like the fifth president. Because Netanyahu has been prime minister a few times and longer than anybody in Israeli history. So he's worked with, I think, four or five presidents. And they've all ended up frustrated by Bibi Netanyahu and cussing at him, all of them. So the unique thing here is that somebody leaked out the private phone call, not that somebody was cussing at Bibi Netanyahu. Because Trump did, Biden did it, and Obama did it, and Bush did it. I think maybe even Clinton did it.
5: I wish I knew more about the context of when they did it, because I agree with what you're saying about the leaking. I feel like that's a different topic. But all of those presidents contributed to what led to October 3rd. And that is the idea that you could...
4: Seventh,
5: 23. I knew that was wrong when I said it. I was like, wait a minute, one of those numbers. Anyway, October 7th, the idea that you can negotiate with Hamas, Hezbollah, Iran, and get them to be good actors if you cut the right deal. They were completely wrong, and I think Bibi knew that at the time. But putting that aside, I happen to agree with, for instance, the Wall Street Journal's news piece on this is entitled "Trump Pushes to End Lebanon Conflict in Hope of Unlocking a Deal with Iran." Their editorial board's headline is "Iran gets Trump to rescue Hezbollah." And I happen to agree with that. I think Trump is willing to subordinate anything to his personal interest, his ego, and his desired reputation as the greatest deal maker who's ever lived. He's willing to subordinate Israel in a second to getting what he sees as the big win or avoiding the big loss in a way that I think is really, really unhealthy. Bibi has become completely convinced that there is no living with Hezbollah and Hamas and Iran, they made that clear on October 7th when they were pretending for years, saying publicly, look, we've given up the terrorism game. We just want to govern. We just want to bring peace to the territories. We're nice fellows. Then the moment they saw the opportunity, they slaughtered, raped, tortured, burned, and took thousands of Israelis hostage. And Bibi and the Israeli people said, nope, that's over. We're going to beat you now. And anything that gets in the way of that beating, I am against.
4: So Trump watches a lot of Morning Joe, MSNBC. So he knows that a constant refrain on MSNBC is Bibi Netanyahu runs a corrupt government. And the moment he leaves office, he's going to be charged with all kinds of things and he's probably going to end up in prison. So that's on Trump's mind because they talk about that weekly on MSNBC. How true that is, I don't know because I don't follow internal Israeli politics, but it certainly could be. So that's what Trump was talking about. You'd be in jail. I saved your ass, et cetera, et cetera. Getting you reelected, campaigning for you, basically. But what's interesting is the media, the same media that loved the story whenever that was a month or so ago, that Netanyahu came to the United States, told Trump what to do, that he wanted Trump to go to war against Iran, and Trump did it. We're dancing to Israel's tune. We are a puppet of Israel.
5: And the Jews.
4: Which fed the left and the right wing anti-Israel people and everything like that. That same crowd last night, I was watching it, was saying, and this is the way Trump talks to an ally. So, okay. You're not happy, no matter what happens. Either you're dancing to his tune or you're not being nice enough to him. Which is it?
5: Yeah, that's an excellent, excellent point. Iran, you know, they are the living proof of, Sung Tzu and other military geniuses saying you must never, ever underestimate your enemy. If anything, overestimate him. And I don't think Trump, and I could be wrong, there could be stuff going on behind the scenes that it completely blows what I'm about to say out of the water. And if it does, I will manfully come to you, good people, and admit it. I think brutal religious zealot negotiators are playing Trump. They're playing Trump against Netanyahu. They're trying to rescue their surrogate, their proxy, Hezbollah, by saying, look, Donald, we would rush to the table and settle this whole nuke thing. If only that mean Bibi would stop beating up on Hezbollah. Please make him stop, and then we'll make a deal with you. And they don't have a single effing intention of doing that. God, I've been watching this for decades. Yikes.
4: I'll bet Trump hasn't, is part of it. Has not been following, like, the Palestinian conflict and all that over the many, many years. Right. What about people who say Iran's going to come out of this in a stronger position than when the war started? That doesn't make any sense to me, but I hear people saying it all the time.
5: Yeah, you know, no, it's a bad argument. They have the shred of truth in it, in that Iran's realized, wow, we really can control the Strait of Hormuz and screw with the world economy.
4: That was always true.
5: But that doesn't make them stronger.
4: That was always true. They just didn't know it, apparently?
5: Or didn't dare do it. And it was different leadership at the time, but no, they're not stronger, quote unquote. They can't project any power. They can barely defend themselves. So it's ridiculous. For what it's worth, and I think most of you know this, I, Joe, am not Trump deranged at all. When he's right, he's right. When he's wrong, he's wrong. I hope I'm wrong, but I feel like he's getting played.
4: I don't know why he doesn't go back to bombing. What's the main thing keeping him from bombing the crap out of him?
5: He's desperate to open the straits and get the world economy humming again and gas prices to drop in the U.S. And if we were to restart the kinetic effort to bring Iran to heel, that would postpone that.
4: So back
5: perhaps when, for months.
4: Back when he said, you know, we're going to wipe a civilization off the face of the earth and all that sort of stuff. And I never believed that he meant that. But was he never, ever going to start bombing them really hard again? Was that never really on the table?
5: I don't know. I just think the number one legacy he wants to leave behind is that he's the greatest deal maker to ever walk the planet.
4: Yeah. Well,
5: and he sees a giant opportunity.
4: Like I said yesterday, I do think this is true. We'll find out. I think what he's got going for him is that I don't think people pay much attention to this and we have short memories. So he could walk away from this and, you know, to my mind, why did we do it? Wasn't a very good, we didn't make a very good deal, blah, blah, blah, but nobody's going to care. Nobody's going to pay any attention. I don't think he's going to get hurt by that in the polls, really. They'll try to make a big deal out of it, but most people don't care. Most people, the average person would think it's over. Cool. Good. Not care about the result at all. That's not good. I don't like that. You should care about the result or whether they get a nuclear weapon, but I don't think most people care.
5: Meanwhile, if the IRGC leadership was listening, they would be texting right now saying, fellas, we've manipulated every U.S. president since we took power in 1979. And we're manipulating this one. And guess what? We're going to manipulate the next one. Ha ha.
4: Well, they're going to get a nuke then. And that is going to be a big moment.
5: I truly thought Donald J. was finally the president who was going to do something about it.
4: Well, remember,
5: I mean, really something.
4: After the epic fury began, George Will in the Washington Post, who couldn't hate Trump more, said the return of American deterrence. He was so happy that we'd let the world know no more pushing us around. I'm not sure that's the way the world's going to feel if we walk away from this.
5: Yeah. The next 2 weeks to me will be, what's the term they use in fancy pants circles? It will be declarative, definitive, something like that.
4: Big effing deal.
5: Yes, that's what I was going for. Because if 2 weeks from now we're having the same conversation, that's, I think, everything you need to know.
1: Jack Armstrong and Joe Getty.
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0: Here's your freedom-loving quote of the day, continuing on the theme of optimism. A couple of quotes from some of my favorite works of fiction. First of all, Tolkien in The Return of the King. In this hour, I do not believe that any darkness will endure. That's straight out of the Bible, actually, more or less. And then William Goldman wrote this for The Princess Bride. We'll never survive. Nonsense. You're only saying that because no one ever has. Oh, what a wonderful movie. Rob Reiner. Too bad his son was a crazy drug addict. Oof. Mailbag. Drop us a note. 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Kids, don't do the hard drugs ever, ever, ever, ever, ever. Let's see. Brian from Santa Rosa writes, I finally got my mom, who died in 1999, off the voter registration rolls in Cal Unicornia. However, my brother has at least four ballots mailed to four different addresses, including mine. It's frustrating sometimes to have values because I know which way he votes, and it's the direct opposite of me. Same with two of my daughters who, blah, blah, blah. I've told them every vote counts. Vote every time you get a chance. One person, one vote. So much easier to be a Democrat, especially in California.
1: So I got a ballot that I could drop off. If I had dropped that off yesterday, would they have caught that I voted in person and through the mail? It seems unlikely.
0: No idea. Let's see. David writes, David in Sacramento. Why the F do we even pay attention to polls? Which polls? All of them. What? You can't buy any election in California? Sorry, Tom Steyer. Now, please go away. Buy an island where you can perform all your silly environmental wishes. I have a wee bit of hope for our state. Not much, but a wee bit.
1: Tom Steyer, the billionaire, looks like it's not going to make the top two, spent $200 billion of his own money to try to become governor of California. That's a lot.
0: Billion?
1: Or million, million? Sorry, $200 million. Yeah. $200 million of your own money to be governor. I mean, if you were trying to be president, that would be a crazy amount of money.
0: Boy, you're right. Yeah. I can't remember where I was reading. He is so far left of, like, Gavin Newsom. Gavin Newsom is Ronald Reagan compared to Tom Steyer.
1: Yeah.
0: I mean, that would be, you would see people leaving California by the millions if Steyer got into office. He is a strange character.
1: I wonder what kind of personal rejection that feels like if you spend $200 million in one state race and you can't make the top three.
0: Well, I hope it's good and humiliating. Let's see. Nick the Plumber writes, guys, two things. The IRGC, we're switching to Iran now, is stalling, knowing that Dems will help them after the midterms. I wouldn't be surprised if Democratic leaders have been in contact with Iran's leadership regarding this subject. I don't know about that, but there is historical precedent for that. See Nixon and North Vietnam. Iran already has a nuke. They have all the parts. They have ICBMs. The current 60% breakout uranium could be finished in 2 weeks, if not fully enriched already. It's like saying, I don't have a gun, but I have all the pieces and ammo. You can assemble the gun and fire.

0: be a, you know, that's the Jones principle or the iron law of something or other. That the purpose is lost in
1: And it's driven me crazy since I was 5 years old.
0: Yeah, yeah. Let's see. I thought this was interesting from The Stick. I just read about Scott Pelley's hissy fit at CBS and then cuts coming to NBC. I expect ABC to produce drag queen dramas soon. Cable companies continue to grasp at diminishing returns by relentlessly pricing more people out of the market, to say nothing of the crap programming anyone can afford. You're witnessing history, folks. 1944 with World War II still in fury. This is World War 11, if you're lying, Ilhan Omar, by the way, he writes. There were only 44,000 households with TVs. 1949, when our family got our first, I was 4 years old, but there were already 40 million. Programming grew, desirability grew, families grew, the sets became attractive, the shows dazzled, our entire family life grew up around the entertainment, news, and abundance of selections. Those days are flat over.
1: Yeah.
0: And in short, we're just moving on to a different age of communication, clearly.
1: But not better, I don't think, which is the problem.
0: Better in some ways, worse in others. You know, how it nets out is, in the eye of the beholder, I guess.
1: Awful. That's how it's going to net out. So how it's netting out so far.
0: JT in Livermore actually makes a great point about the Democrat you quoted on Mark Halperin's show, admitting that he had deceived himself about Biden's mental deficiency.
1: Yeah.
0: We really don't have time to get into that, but boy, we've got some interesting stuff on why Jill Biden's book tour actually matters and similar topic.
1: I would like to talk about that ability to deceive yourself because you want a certain outcome is something we should all be very aware of in our lives.
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1: We are Armstrong and Getty, and this is the best weekend talk show in America.
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1: It's just months away.
2: The midterms are coming up, and I hope you people are really spiritized, because we're at a point, we're going to come out of Iran very quickly, and it's going to be very strong, one way or the other, whether it's a piece of paper or the very tough way, okay? The very tough way is maybe the easier way.
1: The president promised farmers that fertilizer and energy prices will go down when the conflict comes to an end. An impressive jobs report didn't go over well on Wall Street. 172,000 new jobs were added to the U.S. economy last month, beating expectations. Fox's Edward Lawrence has more.
3: If you look at the average over the past 3 months, the economy's actually created 188,000 jobs per month. That's an accelerating number of job creation. Now, when you look back at the revisions for March and April, you can see that both of them have been revised up a total of 93,000 jobs. Now, the revisions indicate two things. One, artificial intelligence so far has not taken jobs away from the economy like some people thought. And two, the large-scale deportations have not affected job growth. Construction jobs created 17,000, manufacturing, turning around the losses, up 7,000 jobs. However, they're down 695 points.
1: Americans remain frustrated by rising costs, particularly food and fuel. Health officials in the West Bank say Israeli forces have killed a 7-month-old baby. The infant was killed after Israeli forces allegedly fired on a car last night. Israel says the vehicle was shot out because it appeared to be accelerating toward Israeli soldiers. 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
8: Testimony continued yesterday in the first-degree murder trial of Carmelo Anthony. He's accused of stabbing Austin Metcalf to death at a Frisco track meet last year. Investigators say Anthony stabbed Metcalf in the chest with a pocket knife during an argument over seating in the stands. After opening statements on Thursday, the jury saw a video from the day of the incident. The statue of Cesar Chavez is no longer in place on the University of Texas campus. Work crews started removing the statue Thursday morning. The late labor leader's name and likeness are being removed from public places nationwide after a New York Times report that Chavez sexually abused girls. And the Knicks stole home court in the NBA Finals. The team took down the Spurs 105-104 from San Antonio to take a 2-0 lead in the best of seven series. I'm John Wesley Downey.
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11: I want to welcome everybody to our latest episode of CEOs You Should Know Dallas. I'm Chris Long, Market President for iHeartMedia, and I'm really excited about our guest today, my good friend, Shani Raviv, founder and CEO of Sports Predict. Shani, how are you doing today?
12: Doing great.
11: Well, we're excited to have you. This has been a lot of fun for me to do with all of our CEOs. 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But before we get started down that road, you know that iHeartMedia is a massive audio platform with over 860 radio stations and 160 markets and podcasts and streaming and you name it, audio, we have it. So I think it's really important as we start this conversation so our listeners can get to know you a little bit better. I'm going to ask you the standard question. Mm-hmm. First concert, but yours is going to have a caveat. Because you were born and raised in Israel, first concert in Israel, and first concert in the States, and current podcast you're listening to.
12: All right. So first concert in Israel was the Backstreet Boys. They came to Israel.
11: Whoa!
12: My sister was nice. Forced to take me with her.
11: How old were you?
12: I was probably 9 or 8, and she's 4 years older than I. So I went with her and her girlfriends, but that was fun.
11: There was no drama at home before that.
12: No. That was fine. And my first concert here in the U.S., that was also fun because I have a cousin who works for like a big financial firm, and he took me to Bob Seger, the country, and he took me to watch it from the box at Madison Square Garden. So for a young Israeli teen to go and watch a first concert in this setting was, you know, how do you go back?
11: So we, Amanda, as my co-pilot here, we rate all of our hosts. Now, most have only had one concert, and it if you listen, people know my first concert was Men at Work, which makes me totally 80s mm-hmm. and at the bottom of the list. You know, we've had a lot of really interesting ones. Pink Floyd, Johnny Cash, Whitney Houston. I don't know. Thoughts, Amanda?
13: I'm going to put the Backstreet Boys a little bit up there just because, I don't know. I was like 5. That was like one of the first like CDs.
11: Do you even know who Bob Seger is?
13: No.
11: Oh, I knew that was coming. But I do.
12: Okay.
11: So you really spanned some generations there. Oh, yes. And then throwing the Madison Square Garden, most people saw their first concert in you know, more intimate setting or a localized setting. Madison Square Garden, it doesn't get much bigger than that. So, okay, wow. How do we follow that up on the podcast, and what are you listening to besides this podcast?
12: So I'm a big podcast person. I have one of my tasks for the next month is to do a playlist because I feel like people ask me what I listen to.
11: Yep.
12: Because there's only so much time that you can spend on that, and I do it when I work out, so that's when I listen to my podcasts. So I try to pick
11: You the listen best. To podcasts when you work out?
12: Yes, that's what I do when I work
11: Serious?
12: Out.
11: Serious?
12: Yes. Yes. So
11: Not music?
12: No.
11: Okay.
12: We have music on at home all the time, and okay. I work from home, so that's
11: okay.
12: That's
11: fair.
12: Handy.
11: Fair.
12: But podcasts, I really like pick and choose. I really try to get the best, okay. And I listen to everything. Parenting, a lot of that, psychology,
11: sure.
12: Tech, obviously. But the last one, that's going to be a little embarrassing, but it was a Mel Robbins episode about gut health.
11: Okay. Wow. A lot of firsts today.
12: So she interviewed this super interesting professor, uh-huh. And it was fascinating. It's those episodes that you like take home so many practical advice.
11: Yep.
12: So much practical advice, and I love that. So I enjoyed it, and I recommend it.
11: So as every conversation goes, Shani, when you and I speak, it goes very far afield. I never know what we're going to get, and didn't see gut health on the bingo card today.
12: We can talk about, you know, the color of one.
11: I'd rather
12: but
11: not.
12: But no, yeah. Well.
11: Perfect. So, okay. I'm not the best at bringing things back around, but I'm going to have to. Let's talk about your youth being raised in Israel. Tell me about that a little bit.
12: Right. So as you mentioned, I was born and raised in Israel, yep, in a small suburb of south of Tel Aviv.
11: Yep.
12: My mom is originally from the U.S. She was born and raised in New York. So I spent a lot of time back and forth visiting my family, but never lived here in the U.S. until 4 years ago. And we'll get to that later. And when I was young, both of my parents used to take me to work with them. That's like something that was like I would pretend that I'm sick. Okay, come to work with me. And
11: people were always dragging you around. Backstreet Boys, yeah, dragging you to work. I know.
12: And when I was at the university where my mom worked, she was a faculty member in nursing school, I would get like little tasks that, you know, take the exams from the office to the classroom, and it made me feel like I was part of something serious. So it started very young, but then with my dad, who was a toy inventor.
11: Love that.
12: Yeah, I was exposed to like a completely different world, and I would sit in meetings with big toy companies like Hasbro or Tiger, Mattel, and they would ask me what do I think about things.
11: Okay, serious
12: obviously,
11: question.
12: I'm the ideal, you know, customer. So
11: yeah, I mean, you're focus group of one.
12: Yes.
11: Anything like serious toy wise that you remember being involved in?
12: Of course.
11: Like what?
12: We were sent a few samples of Tamagotchi before it was
11: came out.
12: Yes, and a couple of years later, Furby as well.
11: Shut up.
12: Yes, that was from Asia. I think from Japan or. But
11: so
12: yes.
11: Those were your idea.
12: No, unfortunately. But yes, that's very memorable. Like the success of that later was, you know, yeah, I was one of the first users. It was super exciting.
11: So your dad was kind of like Willy Wonka toy version?
12: Yes. But I think that, you know, being this person in the room that you're asked questions and your opinion matters was had a very strong impact on me. And then at the age of 16, I got a summer job at a tech company that my dad founded called Kibi. And that really took it to the next level. Yeah. I did market research. I worked with the engineering team, with the marketing team. I worked with clients like the marketing team in Coca-Cola. It's a job that now, when I have a company, it's a project, like a legit project manager work. And I did it when I was 16.
11: Yeah.
12: And looking back, it kind of, you know, it really shaped how I view myself, my capabilities, that you're like a real contributor in a space and your voice matters. You don't need the age or some status or title.
11: Yeah.
12: And that was really impactful growing up.
11: Well, I would imagine, you know, being, I mean, in all seriousness, you had a lot of take your daughter to work day, it sounds like.
12: Yeah.
11: But like impactfully in that, you know, you weren't counting paper clips or shredding papers. You were being asked questions and being involved at some level. And so to your point, as a child, you really understood, I mean, really how higher education worked and a business ran. I mean, and even though toys just happened to be the benefit of the whole deal. As you were growing up, I mean, your mom worked in a hospital, mm-hmm, you said, like any thoughts of going medical route, or was the stuff that your dad doing more interesting to you?
12: So definitely being in the space of an entrepreneur,
11: yeah,
12: and see how you control your success.
11: Yeah.
12: That's something that really, you know, was there all the time. It just took a few years for me to realize that that is the space, but that had a very strong impact on me. I think also the fact that he was traveling a lot and you know, seeing the world, but I never felt he was not present.
11: Yeah.
12: So I think that also made me feel that you don't need to be the success and the growth with being an entrepreneur doesn't necessarily translate into not being home and not being, you know, doing what you want to do. So
11: yeah,
12: those are kind of two things that I took.
11: Yeah. So, you know, we've talked about this, you know, when we've had lunch and been together, you know, like every Israeli boy and girl, they grow up and they're going to have a military commitment. So thinking about, like, you had a really interesting exposure as a child from seeing what your parents did and really understanding it. And honestly, probably more so than most, you know, that's a unique thing from your childhood. Now you move into that point of, okay, now you're going to fulfill a commitment. And How did you think about that? How did you think about that in terms of, well, could this help me for what I want to do in my future once I've fulfilled my commitment?
12: So I think that being treated seriously when I was young really made me believe that I was capable of doing big things and doing anything.
11: Yeah.
12: And this is a really strong feeling. Like now I really appreciate it.
11: Oh, for sure.
12: But it was present then as well. Like I really remember the feeling of I'm capable to do anything.
11: Yeah.
12: So that confidence really comes from being trusted early. I think this is really a key thing that I try to take back to my kids now. So that year when I did that job, that summer job that I really, really enjoyed, as was also the year that as a 16-year-old Israeli, you look for what you're going to do in the army.
11: Okay.
12: So in the U.S., juniors in high school look for, scout for colleges and what they do. We look for what's going to be how our 2 or 3 years are going to look like.
11: Okay, so it's a 2 or 3 year minimum?
12: Yes, it's a mandatory service. So in my days, it was 2 years for women, 3 years for men. It changed a little since, but that's around the numbers.
11: Okay.
12: And you just start to apply to different units. And I was, I had good grades and I was, come from a strong background. Everything was open for me. I could go to combat. I could do office work. I could do anything.
11: So it's it really is comparable to kids in the States applying to college. I want to go to a junior college. I want to go to an Ivy League school. I want to go to wherever.
12: Mm-hmm. Definitely. And you can apply to the elite units and you can go and do I wanted to be in the Navy, like a naval officer. And I had this dream that I'm going to be a combat naval officer. And so I applied to that. And, they take you to a full day to check how you're doing. And so I enjoyed missing school and going to do those things. And it's an excused absence, so no one can tell you that you can't go. And I enjoy that a lot. But
11: you have to make up the homework.
12: Yes.
11: Okay. Anyway. All right.
12: Not something that I consider that impacted anything, but I was lucky enough to get accepted to an elite intelligence unit. It's called 8200 as a data analyst.
11: That's so that kind of tied back to that job you'd had.
12: Yes, I think, I'm saying data analyst, obviously it involved a lot of different aspects, but I think what was interesting is that I found myself again in an environment where age mattered much less and, your contribution is what counts to the success and to your growth. And obviously here it's not just your growth, but it's the impact that you have on the real things, the stakes are high, the stakes are real.
11: It's a meritocracy.
12: Yes. It was a very powerful feeling again. And it was very hard to walk back, away from that. And I ended up staying almost 8 years.
11: So you started at 18,
12: I started at 18, and while all my friends finished and went to backpacking trips in South America, India, and
11: explain that.
12: That's a very Israeli culture. You finish the army, and then you go and you travel, and I think it's amazing.
11: Yeah.
12: And I think the experience of being so far from home and living a simple life where you backpack and meet people, I think it's very, very strong. It's a good thing to do before you go to college.
11: Yeah. So then you come back and go to college.
12: Yes, but there's no, it's you go directly to grad school. There's no undergrad in Israel. So.
11: Interesting.
12: Yeah. You choose what you want to do. So you go to medical school, you go to law school, you go whatever.
11: Okay.
12: Yeah. So I ended up staying almost 8 years.
11: Okay.
12: I went to officer school. I climbed up the ranks.
11: What was your rank when you left?
12: Captain.
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11: Nice.
12: Yes.
11: Yeah. Captain Raviv.
12: Yes. And I got some, you know, awards of all those, you know, fun things. And I got to be part of really interesting, incredible projects that are in the intersection of technology and operations. Mm-hmm. And to be 22, 23, you know, whatever age it was different things. To sit in those rooms and to make those decisions was, you know, something that I loved, I enjoyed, and I really felt that I'm doing the right thing right now.
11: Yeah.
12: For me.
11: So, okay. Let me just kind of bring this all together. Your foundation, you know, every CEO we've spoken to, founder, the foundations are all different, but similar in some areas. You know, so you come out at, what, 25, 26?
12: Mm-hmm, 25.
11: Your service, mm-hmm. You've moved up the ranks, you've had seniority to a degree, you've been involved in very important things, then you walk away. And did you do the year of backpacking and all of that?
12: No, I went directly to law school. Like I had.
11: Oh, that's right. You told me this.
12: Yes, I did not. I just felt that I did create a gap with those 8 years of having fun, and I need to catch up.
11: Okay.
12: So I got accepted to this honors program that combined law school and MBA together. So I said, okay, 4 years, I'm finishing everything. So I just went directly to school. I also married at that time I had one summer off. So that between the army and school. So that summer I also got married.
11: Wouldn't want to have any time on your hands, would you?
12: Yeah.
11: Got to keep moving.
12: Keep moving, yes. Luckily, my husband is the same. Yep. So, you know, we were kind of on the same energy level in that aspect. I ended up starting law school, MBA, while...
11: Was it 3 years?
12: It was 3.5 years, almost 4 years. I think that, you know, I felt that I really need to close the gap, but I didn't go to law school because I wanted to be a lawyer. I wanted to get accepted to the best program I could. Mm-hmm. Kind of feel that I have the first time that I'm diving deep into something, mm-hmm. and doing it like really, really good and not being spread on so many projects and
11: sure.
12: which turned up not something that I could do. While I went to school, I worked almost full-time in a tech company. I worked from the library at the university. I had a baby. I got pregnant in the first year of law school, had a baby in the second year. And by the way, to be a mom and a student is the best thing. You don't have any guilt feelings that you don't go to school. Like, you stay home with your kid if you want to.
8: Fair.
12: They can't tell you. Like, it's fun. You don't need to feel bad that you're missing days at work.
8: Yeah.
12: No one cares, right?
8: Yeah.
12: I did that. We built a house. Like, so many things happened in those 4 years, and I was juggling so many balls at once. But, you know, that was me. That's who I am.
11: Yeah, but it sounds like that an amazing preparation to start a company and be a CEO. And, you know, we'll get to that in a second. Did you know, like, at what point, I mean, again, your childhood gave you a really interesting background and foundation, the military, another piece. And I would have to imagine, even just at that point, you're like, wow, there's not anything I can't do in the world. Then you layer on, oh, I got a law degree and an MBA as well. It's almost like the possibilities are endless. But did you know, like, I'm going to found a company. I want to be an entrepreneur and start something. Did you know that? Or is it something you found over time once you started working?
12: No,
11: that you wanted to do?
12: I don't think that was in my trajectory, like, of, you know, the next steps.
11: Yeah.
12: For me. I knew that I would probably go back, and I'm saying back because my Army unit is like funnels everybody out to tech companies, but I know I'm going to go to tech.
11: Okay.
12: But then I'm very diverse. Like, I love doing different things. I volunteer.
11: Really?
12: Like,
11: I hadn't noticed that.
12: So I wasn't sure what exactly. There was even one point in COVID that me and my husband bought a franchise of a school for. I was like, I mean, yeah, it's a long story, but I didn't know what I'm going to do. But I knew that, you know, nothing is not off the table, right? Nothing is, everything
11: is
12: possible.
11: For some people, that's daunting, though. I mean, when there's so many things, like, it's almost like there's so many things, then there's nothing, because I don't know which thing I could be so good at.
12: So I think making decisions in this case is super important. So I said I did this program at the university, but I was probably the worst student. I did the minimum needed. So I had the spreadsheet, and I knew I needed an 85 score, like, average. I knew what to get in and to stay, because they would kick you out if you don't keep that average. And every exam I got back with a grade, I put it in the spreadsheet, and I see if I'm still on this average or not. If I got a 77 and I'm still above 85, I'm not taking a second chance. I'm not taking this again. And that's how I managed my. So it's not like, you know, I can do everything and I'm going to be great at everything and everything. No, that's not the case. You manage, you make decisions based on what you understand, what your next step is, what you know about yourself. And I think it's, you know, so I don't want it to sound like, you know, everything's an option. The world is pink, and I got everything I needed. And, you know, I have
11: it's
12: rich parents.
11: Not all rainbows, sunshine, and candy.
12: And I have rich parents who pay. No, that's not the case.
11: Well, but I think that, you know, when look to found a company, to have the confidence to found a company and succeed and do some of the things you've done, you're an achiever, obviously. But I would almost add, listening to how you strategically did that, you it's like you added a pragmatic strategy to what you were doing. You didn't feel the pressure to get 99 on everything. You understood juggling so many different things. I need to excel to a certain level to get to the next level. You know what I mean? And that's an interesting way of looking at it, because so many achievers don't accept anything other than perfection or a certain level. And you took the way I would view it, the more pragmatic approach of, I have a lot of things I'm doing. This is how I get where I want to go. I don't have to be number one at everything.
12: I think perfect is our biggest enemy.
11: Interesting.
12: In everything in life.
11: Yeah.
12: You know, I don't want to be the perfect mom. I don't want to be the perfect wife. I need to go and sleep at night with myself, right? And, okay, it sounded bad. I don't sleep with myself. That's my English as a second language coming in. But I need to, you know, live with what I...
11: Okay, live with yourself.
12: Yeah, live with myself.
11: So, but let's take that to being a founder. You know, we've talked to some that scrutinize every little thing. Like, it's interesting. I mean, talking about the important, and details are important, but like some of the founders we talk about agonizing over company emails that go out to customers over every word, which I understand, it's a representation of your company. How do you take that into how you lead, like perfect you know, is not the end, always the end goal, like as your leadership style, or like how do you weave that into the way you lead?
12: Wow. It's, I think different stages of companies require different, you know, different things. And in our case, you know, I'm looking at myself more at this point as a co-founder than a CEO. I think that, you know, it changes the way you address those, you know, this leadership, strategy and those things. I think that, in our case, you know, we're right now still in the trenches. We're building something, and it's very hard. So it's not a polished, stable environment where leadership is mostly about, you know, managing from above and getting things perfect and making sure that everything's perfect and KPI. No, we're not there.
11: Yeah.
12: There's uncertainty, there's setbacks, there's momentum, there's recalibration we needed. And, you know, that requires you can't be perfect. You need to, you know, digest the information quick, understand where you were wrong, and it requires a team that, you know, can do the same thing with you. Obviously, you're not alone. Who I'm nothing without, you know, my team.
11: You hear that, Amanda? I'm nothing without you.
13: I know.
11: You too, Tamara. This podcast is nothing without you too.
12: So my leadership like philosophy is grounded in openness and honesty. I think those are the things that kind of lead. I believe in open communications. I want people to challenge me. You mentioned that I'm Israeli, so part of me is being very direct and open, and I want people to be direct with me as well. I don't want to hear all the good things. I want to hear all the bad things. And, you know, building something requires a lot of truth telling and a lot of in a real way, not in a, you know.
11: Well, yeah, because you surround yourself with people that just want to tell you what you want to hear. You're on a, you know, a short road to really not positive things.
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11: So let's go back to the beginning of Sports Predict. You know, you MBA, law school, I know you worked some in post-graduation. Let's talk about Sports Predict and how that came about and, you know, really, you know, the founding and, you know, where you see things today.
12: Yeah. So fast forward a few years after I finished school and worked for a few startups, we were offered to move to relocate to Austin with a company that I worked with. It was a construction tech company and I had a great time, but I really got involved in Austin in the entrepreneur ecosystem. And I realized that that's the right place for me and I kind of open up to different opportunities. And that's when I met Steve Kuhn, my co-founder. He was bullish about prediction markets and probabilities, and that was before Kalshi and Polymarket got very familiar. And there was a click between us and I had to decide if I'm accepting an offer from a tech startup that I just received, or I'm going to join forces with Steve, who is a factory of brilliant ideas, and it just seemed like it's going to be a lot of fun. And obviously, you know, I chose the latter. And Sports Predict is, our mission is to make sports predictions a real recognized skill and give fans a way to compete on being right rather than risking money.
11: Okay.
12: We build a free-to-play sports prediction platform where fans make their picks on sports questions and compete with each other on being right. And they build a measurable skill. And we work with influencers, we work with media partners and communities to bring their audiences into prediction competitions around real-time events, sports. Sports is great. It's fun. It connects people. It's fast. It resolves fast. We don't need to wait who's going to be who's going to be elected in 2028. We have the answer now.
11: Yep.
12: And it's fun. Our monetization is brand driven.
11: Yep.
12: And brands sponsor our competitions. They put up prizes and they use the space to show up in a much more meaningful way than advertising, the normal advertising. And the simplest way to think about it is that just like a brand puts his logo on a basketball court, because the attention is high and people are very involved emotionally in this moment. Mm-hmm. That's how we look at the space on our app. People are very involved. And we see that in the data. Like, we see people are coming back. They're checking the leaderboard. They make more predictions. They're waiting for more markets to open. And it's valuable.
11: So it's funny. I know that we've talked about this a little bit. You know, in listening to you talk, you do a good job of being down the middle of the road on versus the data and the prediction part versus the sports part of it. You want to tell everybody really where you lean in your heart and why you found this interesting as a whole?
12: Yeah, so I knew probably nothing about American sports until I founded Sport Predict. And, and I think as previous companies I worked for, I worked at a construction tech company, and at some point I was so knowledgeable about construction. I loved it.
11: Yeah.
12: Same thing here about sports. The sport is, American sports are fascinating. This ecosystem is something that I've never seen before in my life. And I come to Sports Predict from the data aspect. I think that, you know, the opportunity is crazy. And I experienced a real big shift in the way we approach data in my Army service, because when I started, there was, you know, the information was the information. You had to treat it the way, you know, in a certain way. But then the big data concept was introduced, and there was so much information and so much noise, and you really had to understand how you extract those insights, the right data, and bring the right insights and fast. And I think, you know, we're living in a world of so much information, sports and everything else, right? And I just love it. I think data is power.
11: Yep.
12: And finding the right insights in the data is, you know, a superpower.
11: Sure.
12: And applying it into predictions, doesn't matter if it's sports or not, is a really, really important skill. And if we think about, you know, the conversation everybody has at their home now, like how AI is going to take my job or what skills it's going to take, this is such an important skill.
11: Yeah.
12: To be able to take information, digest it, and make the right decision, and not let AI make decisions for you in specific areas. I agree that there's areas that AI is going to do a better job than us making decisions. And I find it fascinating. I think that sports is a really good laboratory to practice that. If you're going to be a good predictor at sports, you can be a good predictor at everything else.
11: I would have to imagine, coming from your background, I mean, clearly the data you were used to is extremely serious. A lot of ramifications. So a little bit of freeing that the data you're looking at now, serious, but not as. But it had to be, not being an American sports fan, you had to be like, oh my gosh, it had to be the most amazing thing to dig into and learn, just coming in, not being a fan at all. Was there like a what in the heck moment in all of that?
12: Yeah. I think that there was, so, you know, you can talk about the specific teams and the specific players and the specific, you know, acts in the sporting events. But when then I started making predictions, obviously, you know, practicing and seeing as a user what happens. And then I realized, wait, maybe I'm not looking at the right way. Maybe I need to know if I'm better at over-unders or if I'm better, you know, at specific type of predictions that are not necessarily related to who's playing, but to the type of prediction that we're doing. And maybe that's my edge. Like, maybe I'm good at that.
11: Yeah.
12: So that's something that I, but the amount of data that American sports, you know, offer.
11: Oh, yeah.
12: It's insane.
11: Well, I mean, and we're coming off, you know, one of the biggest predictive times, you know, around March Madness. And of course, everyone jokes that you could have people like me that know everything they or think they know about basketball. And then in the family pool, I come in last and my daughter, who picks on jersey color, wins the family pool. And it's maddening. So I think that it's interesting that you and I have talked a lot about data and what it means to so many other industries and how you utilize it within sports and how other companies look at it. You want to share a little bit about like how other companies come to you about the reading of the data?
12: Yes. So I think one aspect that we're not looking at, you know, we're looking at fan engagement and how, you know, important it is and how prediction, free-to-play prediction can increase fan engagement. And actually for media, for the sports, what matters is the media rights and the broadcasts and not the gambling.
11: Yep.
12: But when we look at that and what people, what we can achieve by having people predict on a platform that is free and open to everybody, we can basically find the best talent for.
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12: For predicting sports, but for many other things. And we look at it as, and I remember one of my first conversations with Steve when he was talking about the ADX, Steve, my co-founder, I want to build the biggest talent search in the world. And
11: yeah, when you told me this, I was like, wait, what?
12: And it's interesting because we're starting to see it. We're seeing financial institutes that are interested in what we're doing for different purposes. And again, it's in the beginning of this, of these conversations, but those predictive skills are superpowers. They're valuable. They can make a lot of money for companies.
2: Yep.
12: And there's no way to know now, maybe as efficient that we can provide it if someone is a good predictor.
2: Yep.
12: And you can also put them in an environment where it's under uncertainty. You can change, you can impact the data. You can change things to see how people make decisions.
2: Yep.
12: Judgment, uncertainty, a lot of really, really strong skills that are very hard to find and measure.
2: Yeah.
12: So that's another aspect of our business that we're exploring and finding that is valuable.
11: Absolutely. All right, let's talk a little bit about, you know, we've talked about founder and your background. Let's talk about Sports Predict as a company and how you lead. You're a CEO.
12: Mm-hmm.
11: You have how many employees right now?
12: So we're 15.
11: 15. Okay. And they're spread out. You know, you're in Austin. You told me you have people in New York. You have people around the world, right?
12: Yes. So I'm in Austin. We have people in Philadelphia, New York, Manila, the Philippines.
11: Mm-hmm.
12: Steve, my co-founder, is now residing in Asia, mostly in Manila, coming back and forth.
11: Mm-hmm.
12: And just hired someone in Chicago.
11: Yep.
12: So we have a development team in Ukraine. So mm-hmm. we're all over.
11: How do you manage that as a leader?
12: So people would think that the time difference is one of the biggest challenges. Mm-hmm. And it is a challenge, but I think you can leverage the time and you can basically create a company that works 24 hours. And so that's one thing. And how do we, I think, first of all, there's no hierarchy. It's flat. And I think that's super important at this stage.
2: Yeah.
12: Open communication. Everything's on Slack. Try to minimize the private, you know, one-on-one conversations. So everybody is aware of what's happening.
11: You said 15 people?
12: Yes.
11: Okay. Yeah.
12: Not like iHeartMedia. It's a little less, but, you know.
11: A few less.
12: And I try to bring everything that's happening to create, you know, give clarity to the team so they know what's happening. Most of the things
11: communication.
12: They're involved in everything. So there's not a lot of things that I do and that are not, you know, part of the team's effort. So as I said before, openness, directness, just, you know, challenging each other. And moving fast. I think moving fast is one of the biggest of the biggest advantages in the way we work. Because again, we don't lean towards perfect because it's not going to be perfect.
2: Yeah,
12: there's going to be a time for perfect. You're a B2C app. You work with, you know, with end users. You need to be almost perfect.
2: Sure.
12: But we're not at this stage. We're at the stage to move fast, to try to fail fast, understand what didn't
2: fail
12: work
2: fast.
12: And move forward. I think the data here is super important to support our decisions. Mm-hmm. I believe that this is the main driver. Gut is important. Gut feeling are important. And we need to give them the right, you know, the right space. But make decisions based on data is super important. That's why I insisted, you know, from day one to have tools that help us to make those decisions based on data. So we know at every moment, you know, what's happening.
11: Yeah, fail fast. One of my favorites is sooner rather than later.
12: Yes.
11: But with 15 people. So let me ask you this. I mean, coming from a background in the military where it's hierarchy, it's chain of command and all of that to the complete opposite. Obviously, you're very flexible and just hearing how you manage so many things through that period of time, law school, new baby, house, and all of that. Has it been hard to transition between the two? Do you see it, have a vision for down the road when, okay, when we get to a certain point in my mind, we'll have to start stepping up into a little bit more of a hierarchical, you know, environment? Like, do you think that far down the road yet?
12: I try not to because it is a little, you know, it's overwhelming. And I
11: How could you ever be overwhelmed?
12: So yes, it is. And I will go back to my military service. And I think one of the biggest advantages of the unit that I served, that it does operate in like a startup in small teams and fail fast. And
11: fail fast, I'm sure.
12: But really, it is, I mean, there is hierarchy because it's the Army. But, you know, I could sit next to very, very high ranks and, you know, make decisions. They would ask me questions. And I mean, I learned that, you know, the hierarchy is not a good, it's not a good structure for specific environments. And it's good for bigger organizations. And, you know, you have to move towards, but that's not where I ever, you know, operated in, in my Army service.
11: Well, and I mean, especially in the world you were in around, you know, analyzing data, and you were looked at upon as an expert and you were trusted for that information. So having been in that role, I would imagine for you, you demand it of anybody you hire. I need you to tell me if there's a problem. I need you to tell me where we could go off course. And you have to communicate that with people. Because, I mean, look, not everybody's comfortable with that, you know?
12: Yeah, I think that the consequences is what changes a little bit. And I think, you know, in our work life, we don't need to live in a place where we think that everything we'll do will, you know, will create a very, you know, meaningful impact to our career. I think, you know, at the end, you want people to wake up in the morning and to enjoy and want to come back to work. So it's a little, I can't operate under those assumptions.
11: Yeah, the final score of the Chiefs Broncos game is life changing.
12: Not for our standard user, but you know, but for some people it may, and we want to treat it, you know, the best that we,
11: of course,
12: you know, but yes. So as I said, perfect. I think there will be a time where we'll have to start operating in this way. But right now, when we're all in the trenches and trying to build something, that's not going to work that way.
11: All right. So it's April. If we were talking in December, where do you think Sports Predict is in terms of headcount in the company? Like, what's your vision by the end of the year?
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12: Well, company like us kind of operates according to the sports schedule mm-hmm. of the U.S. So yeah. there are a lot of big events until December.
11: Yeah.
12: Two main ones. One is the World Cup and the other one is the NFL mm-hmm. season, which kind of determines the growth yeah. of the companies and specifically ours as well. We also launched a partnership with an academic institute that we've built an online prediction program with them, and we'll get announced that soon. But we built an online prediction program that teaches high school students to be better predictors, and they practice on sporting events that happen at the same time.
11: Does it show them how to read data and then make...
12: How to read, yeah, lots of videos, wow. how to read data and practice.
11: Awesome.
12: Practice and get feedback. And that's, yeah, that's awesome because that's, you can translate that to many other things. And sure. I think that it'll be fun, which yeah. is, you know, what the way you want to engage with kids this age. So that's happening. And yeah. as I said, there are a lot of a few financial institutes that are interested. So I hope that from the growth side of users, mm-hmm. you know, that what determines the size of the company, right? We want to be at a certain area where we have a certain amount of users, and for that we need the company to support this, right? We need more marketing, more developers, etc.
11: Of course.
12: So I'm hoping to be in a nice size amount of users.
11: Yeah.
12: A meaningful partnership with a big brand.
11: Okay.
12: Right now we have a few smaller partnerships, and we want one, you know, meaningful. Big partnerships, and yeah, I don't know, it's, you know, it changes so often, it's such a moving target.
11: Yeah. What as a leader in a startup company, what's the biggest challenge you face every day?
12: You know, it's mostly challenges, right? Like, it's
11: well, yeah.
12: that's
11: okay.
12: That's what we do, like every day is you have so many challenges, but I think the biggest one is to

0: we're, and I'm sure many tech startups founders are experiencing the same, is the changes in technology. The you know, it's just crazy, this shift to from manual old fashioned coding into AI. You know, I have developers that write code, and I have developers that don't write code, and have, you know, Claude write code for them. And, you know, kind of being able to combine these two and understand how, you know, this works together, and where is the right, do we accept 90% for the quality and not 100%, but it took us, you know, 20% of the time that it would take us if we did it for 100% quality.
1: Yep.
0: So, sorry about the numbers. No,
1: a lot of math there. I didn't see that one coming.
0: But it's all decisions that you need to make all
1: sure.
0: the time on how you're going to, you know, as I said, I want to move fast. I want to fail fast.
1: Yeah.
0: But then we have users and we need the best quality for them. So how do you turn this into a system that actually works and grows?
1: That's a lot.
0: That's a lot.
1: You know, and you, everything you just said is 15 people doing all of that, all funneling to you.
0: Yes. And I will say that they're all amazing, dedicated, smart, passion. I mean, amazing team.
1: That's great.
0: I'm lucky. And yeah, it really determines the next hires. I'm really careful about who to bring to the team.
1: For sure. What was there something, because I one of my things I believe heavily in is that, you know, as companies grow and evolve, you know, everyone likes to think there's going to be that big moment, that seismic thing, and everything's going to be different. And that happens. But it's really more, I believe, about doing the small things well, and how do you continue forward and building, you know, your organization. I call it, you know, winning in the cracks and the gray spaces. You're in a little bit different situation because you've got 15 people, but like, how do you look at, what are some smaller things that you think you do? Or like, these are fundamental to who we are. And I think I know from what you're saying, but these are fundamental to who we are going to be as an organization, that you really lean on and you think about as a leader of Sports Predict?
0: I think that looking at our user base right now, mm-hmm. and making sure that they like what they see and mm-hmm. come back is something we deeply care about.
1: Yeah.
0: So it means that if we have someone that, you know, won the leaderboard that week for March Madness and he got a prize, I want to get on a call with them. Like, I want to talk to them.
1: That's great.
0: I had so many conversations until now with users, and they're from such different backgrounds, and
1: that has to be fascinating.
0: And it's fascinating. And like, first of all, like, how did you hear about us? What brings you back? Why are you not sharing it with your kids? Like, things like that. And again, I ask the questions, and even when I get, you know, tough answers, but at the end, these are people that literally, you know, went into our app. And sometimes I find myself like, I don't know, sitting and finding hard to believe that there are actually, you know, thousands of users that go in and make predictions on Sports Predict. And it's you know, we started a year and a half ago, and we're growing in a nice pace. And so thinking about, you know, even when we get to 100,000 and, you know, above users, I want to keep in mind, and I want everyone on the team to keep in mind, that there's a user at the end, and we need to know.
1: Great.
0: And it's hard with B2C companies, because you don't, it's like a company that I can come and, you know, meet you and talk to you. It's hard to get those people, but we can get to them, and we can be. I have a funny story that there was someone who signed up, and I.
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3: An ultimatum. I'm Paul Stevens, Fox News. Iran issuing an ultimatum. Fox's Max Gordon in Tel Aviv.
4: Iran's foreign minister saying again today that a deal between the U.S. and Iran will only come when fighting ends in Lebanon as well. So far, that hasn't happened, with Israel and Hezbollah again trading fire today. Earlier in the week, Israeli troops moved further into Lebanon than they had in over 25 years. Over the past week, the Israeli Defense Force reported striking 650 Hezbollah targets and killing 125 Hezbollah fighters. On Wednesday, Israel and Lebanon agreed to a ceasefire, but Hezbollah, which was not part of the negotiations, has rejected that agreement. Lebanon's president telling CNN that it's unacceptable that Iran is using his country as a bargaining chip in their negotiations with the United States. In Tel Aviv, Max Gordon, Fox

0: News.
1: And the U.S. military saying Friday it shot down four drones launched by Iran. Bahrain says it intercepted ballistic missiles and drones today that were launched by Iran. Despite the conflict with Iran, the latest jobs report beating expectations. 172,000 jobs created last month, more than double what was expected, but the gains did not translate to Wall Street.
2: After the stock market fell nearly 700 points, investors raising concerns the Federal Reserve will keep interest rates higher for longer or even raise them. The president writing, with a great jobs report like just announced, stocks should go up, not down. That's the way it was for 200 years. Growth does not mean inflation. After a two-month ceasefire to negotiate a deal, some analysts warn Iran is only interested in stonewalling. But the president is more optimistic.
1: And that's Fox's Lucas Tomlinson at the White House. Residents in St. Petersburg, Russia, told not to leave their homes after a large-scale Ukrainian drone attack targeted that city early this morning. 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
16: Testimony continued yesterday in the first-degree murder trial of Carmelo Anthony. He's accused of stabbing Austin Metcalf to death at a Frisco track meet last year. Investigators say Anthony stabbed Metcalf in the chest with a pocket knife during an argument over seating in the stands. After opening statements on Thursday, the jury saw a video from the day of the incident. The statue of Cesar Chavez is no longer in place on the University of Texas campus. Work crews started removing the statue Thursday morning. The late labor leader's name and likeness are being removed from public places nationwide after a New York Times report that Chavez sexually abused girls. And the Knicks stole home court in the NBA Finals. The team took down the Spurs 105-104 from San Antonio to take a 2-0 lead in the best of seven series. I'm John Wesley Downey.
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0: It's new music from classic rock band America, and it kind of sounds like South Park, doesn't it?
1: I thought it was blues.
0: No, that was Black Crowes.
1: Don't start that now.
0: It's a totally different band.
1: You finally got him off of that.
2: Rainbows over the world of light.
0: Doesn't it sound like Trey and Matt doing a parody?
3: That kind of does.
0: That's your new song?
3: I think if you listen to enough South Park, though, and you do, you're going to start hearing it everywhere.
0: That's fair. Sophie Rain. Do you guys get who that is?
3: Nope.
0: Sophie Rain is an OnlyFans model who claims to be a virgin, and she says she made $100 million last year.
1: Okay, then. I hear about stuff like that. What's she doing with her money? Is she investing it, buying real estate? Is she helping the poor? What's going on with that?
0: It's a good question. I don't know. But she claims...
3: Probably end up losing most of it to, well, the government... In taxes, of course. And then I'm sure she has an agent or somebody that she trusts who's probably robbing her blind as well.
0: Gotta be, right? Well, she claims she rejected a $15 million offer from an unnamed NBA player to take her virginity. Cracked, the kids call it, to crack her.
1: Oh, is that right?
0: And
3: that's pleasant, isn't it?
0: We were just watching this analysis from an online tax expert who claims for that to happen, the NBA player would have had to make $25 million pre-tax, and because that would have been a 35% of that has to go to the IRS roughly, making the government then she'd get $15 million. She'd pay another 35% of that to the IRS, because we're still talking about way above the maximum limit here.
1: All right, so the NBA player need $25 million
0: to give her $15
1: million. To net $15 million. So the government got $10 million right off of that.
0: Right.
1: All right. Now he giving her $15 million, and they getting a third of that. That's another $5 million.
0: That's crazy.
1: So that's $15 million. The government getting $15 million, and she the one that's getting treated that way.
0: Porked. Right.
3: Thank you.
0: In the end, good Lord.
1: I think we all getting treated that way, if you know what I'm saying.
0: The government would pull in something like $9.5 million because she got plowed.
3: That's I thought it was 15. They got almost 10 just from the guy.
0: Right. And then another 5.5. Okay, yeah. So estimated federal income tax, 5.5. Net after federal taxes, 9.5. Effective rate, 36.7%. Let's just say it's a lot of money.
3: It's a lot.
0: The government's going to get a lot of money so this young lady can get plowed.
3: And they don't have to do anything for it.
0: You know what else is odd about
3: that? Put their hand out.
0: Someone will reply and say, well, it won't matter. It's all illegal anyway. Yeah, but then you ever notice when you do your taxes, one of the things they tell you...
3: I love this.
0: ...is if you stole money or embezzled money or laundered money...
1: If you received any money for any reason...
0: even if illegal...
1: In the commission of a crime, you still need to report it.
0: You still need to report the money, or you've committed another crime.
3: Mm-hmm.
0: A tax crime.
3: You know, they don't put that on the forms that the members of Congress fill out when they fill out their taxes. That's a different form altogether.
0: Obviously not.
3: Question, do we play the Florida Man intro if we're not sure if the story is true?
0: Well, we already played the Florida Man intro earlier.
1: I think we don't need to do it again, do we?
0: Some people complain we do that too much.
3: Yeah, but it's a Florida woman this time, and we don't have a separate song for women because we think everybody should be treated equally.
0: Obviously, we don't even see gender.
3: No.
0: No. Well, what happened?
3: A Florida woman, if this is true, a Florida woman has been arrested after an incident at the Tampa, Florida Costco. And there might be more than one Costco in Tampa. I don't know. Apparently, what she was doing was impersonating an employee and was handing out shots of tequila in tiny little ketchup cups. You know, like you go to Wendy's and you have to get your own ketchup in the little pump thing, and you put it in the little white paper cup there. She had these white paper cups out, and I'm assuming she got the tequila off the shelf there at Costco. I mean, why would you bring your own and give it away? And she was just passing it out like a sample lady with meatballs or something and telling everybody, we're just celebrating the weekend.
0: Yeah.
3: And people came by and got shots of tequila.
0: I saw this too, and there was some debate over whether or not it lacked truthiness.
3: Right.
0: But when deciding between the truth and the legend, always go with the legend.
3: Well, it's funny. When I looked up other stories like this, there were some other situations where people were apparently pretending to be the Costco sample lady. Now, some of them, I think, were actually sample ladies. But this one, and again, probably not true either, but the story goes, a woman went into Costco, pretended to be the sample lady, set up a little area there, a little tray and a stand, and gave away her own homemade meatballs. Because people will eat a meatball off of a toothpick in Costco, think nothing of it. Apparently she sold, or not sold, gave away over 200 of these meatballs that she prepared at home and then brought them in, which of course is highly illegal.
0: Yeah.
3: And unsafe.
0: And yeah,
3: it's a thing. If you're a Costco shopper, you're mainly there for the cheaper gas. But if you go in the store, just be careful what the sample ladies are putting out.
0: I'm more into the cheese balls. But again, people have speculated that news story did not have the essence of truthiness.
3: Exactly.
0: But still, it's a funny news story.
3: And it's also a good warning. Maybe the next time it is true. And you don't know what they put in those meatballs.
0: There seems to be a lot of this on...
3: Yeah, more than one or two stories popped up.
0: Yeah, there seems to be a lot of this sort of thing happening on social media lately, especially on Facebook, where they don't fact check anything anymore.
3: What happened to the thing where they used to tell you how many different search things you got when you searched something? Because I just searched, woman posing as Costco sample lady, and there's a ton of stories, but it doesn't say how many. Because usually it's like 17 million stories matched your inquiry. It's like, oh my God, that's too many.
0: The news out of England involving the guy who got stabbed by a Sikh.
1: Oh, yeah. The guy with the big curvy knife.
0: This has really become like a white British version of the George Floyd controversy.
3: Oh, boy.
0: This guy's walking around in England and a Sikh walks up and stabs him. The cops come. The Sikh said, that guy said something racist to me. They put the handcuffs on the white guy. He bleeds out and dies. Yeah,
3: he got stabbed and he got cuffed and they didn't give him the proper medical attention that he might have needed. And he died right there.
0: British police prioritized handcuffing the bleeding white British victim, the 18-year-old Henry Nowak, based on something the brown foreigner accused him of racist abuse. While the perpetrator faced less immediate restraint, I gotta think the officers should probably get into trouble here.
3: I would think so.
0: The attacker exploited Britain's two-tier policing and hate crime obsession by claiming victimhood after using a Sikh ceremonial Shastar knife, it's called.
1: Is that what that is?
0: That's what it's called.
1: Someone in big curvy knives?
0: Yeah, they also call it a kirpan. And this diverted attention from the real crime, allowing the suspect to manipulate the response. And then the victim died when he was probably a chance they could have saved his life.
3: Yeah, if they'd made the effort. The slightest little bit of an effort.
0: They have weird laws in England where foreigners are allowed to carry weapons, but the natural-born citizens in England aren't.
1: Well, get used to it.
0: This is a warning to Americans.
1: That's exactly what that is.
0: This could happen to us.
1: Heads up.
0: Yeah.
1: Well, it ain't going to happen to me, but it could happen to some of you.
0: And this is why the Second Amendment's important. This is why we defend it. This is why we make such a big deal out of it.
1: And that Second Amendment's confusing. They say it gives us the right to have a handgun or a weapon. No. It doesn't give us the right. We have that right automatically. What it does is restricts the government. That's the difference. See, what's a Constitution thing? We handed you your rights. No. The guys that wrote that stuff up, they handed you, the government, restrictions. Abide by them. Yeah. Or else.
0: Amen to that.
1: Or else what? You don't want to know.
0: Or else we're going to...
1: You don't want to know. It's like Trump telling that Iranian boy over. See, one of the problems with Iran is they don't know who's in charge. They don't know if there is a guy in charge. They got all these different factions over there, and they're all trying to run the government. And so when Trump goes, yeah, we had a pretty good talk with the guy in Iran. Well, yeah, that one. But that guy over there, that nutball, he's the one thinks he's running the country and calling the shots. So you get a deal with one or two of them, but you ain't got to deal with the right one or two.
0: Good point, Billy.
1: So it's just, and they do it on purpose. It's that shell game where they keep moving the leader around. Who's the leader? Who's the boss? You made a deal with the wrong guy. Uh-oh. Well, it's about time to start blowing the bejesus out of them again. Because we took a little time off. We were nice to them. And they respect you when you're nice to them? No, they think you're weak when you're nice to them. So we got to go back to blowing them up.
0: The game is called Three Shells and a Pea. But in your version of it, I guess it's called Three Ayatollahs and a Queer.
1: There you go.
0: Yeah. Wait,
1: what?
0: Well, they say the Ayatollah is a gay guy now.
1: That's what they say.
3: I thought they blew him up, too.
0: Here's what I wonder. If the Muslims aren't supposed to fight during Ramadan, what does the gay Ayatollah do during Pride Month?
3: Don't tell me the answer. I don't want to know.
4: Happy Pride. It's finally my culture's month. As a white, straight woman, I've always felt safe and right at home at a gay club. It's like they were made for us.
5: Walton and Johnson.
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0: Sometimes I can't believe how different each individual reality is here in the United States. Every subculture is having a vastly different experience. Black female Democrats are traveling to the Frisco, Texas area to attend the Austin Metcalf trial, the Carmelo Anthony trial, the guy who killed Austin Metcalf.
1: Oh, that's the young dude at the track meet.
0: And while they're there, they're blogging about it, like food, like food bloggers.
2: I saw they had muscles. Oh, girl. All right, McKinney, Texas, not too bad. Baby, when I tell you these were divine. And now for the finale. And when I tell you this is given main character and did.
3: She's showing you her
2: and
3: food.
2: Did. This was absolutely delicious, but I ain't gonna lie. I was full as hell. I couldn't eat no more. I didn't want to be fat, full, and fluffy at the courthouse.
3: Oh, no.
0: At the corner, it's a woman.
1: Where are they traveling in from?
0: I don't know.
1: Outside of Texas, obviously. She said, when I get to Texas, I gotta look like a local, so she gonna get some cowboy boots. So she traveling from out of state to come to the trial of a black kid who gunned down a white boy at a track meet.
0: But she's vlogging about it like she's a food influencer.
1: Mm-hmm.
0: Boy, I gotta go to Frisco, Texas for the Carmelo Anthony trial. While I'm there, I'm gonna check out the local restaurants and review them. What? Your what?
1: Mm-hmm.
0: I don't know. What are your values? I do not get that at all.
4: It's like, is it a sport where you need a cheerleader? You have to have a pep rally? Does he need somebody on his side in the courtroom to sway the judge or jury? I'm not sure what the purpose of that visit is.
0: For those who don't remember, this is basically the 2026 version of the OJ trial. There's a black guy and a white guy, and someone died, and people are picking sides only because of skin color. An 18-year-old from Frisco, who is black, is charged with first-degree murder for fatally stabbing a 17-year-old who is white, died in his twin brother's arms last year in April.
4: Now, you say people are picking this over skin color. Not me. I don't care if a kid's black, white, or polka dots. He brought a gun.
0: A knife. Yeah.
4: To a track meet.
0: Right.
4: And then used it to stab. I was going to say shoot, but, you know, stab. Unless it's one of them knife guns. You ever see those?
0: No, it's not, Billy.
4: It wasn't a knife gun?
0: No.
4: But have you ever seen them, though?
0: Sure, yeah.
4: Yeah, it looks like a knife, and then all of a sudden, bah, you shoot somebody with it. And it's like, you brought a knife to a knife gun fight.
0: Well, that isn't quite what this is. Carmelo Anthony plans to claim he was acting in self-defense when he pulled a knife and stabbed the victim, whom his family said is the defendant flagrantly attacked during a dispute over a seat in the bleachers. But Anthony will be hard-pressed to prove he was actually in life-threatening danger. You can't justify killing someone with a knife and stabbing them in the chest if they were not about to use immediate deadly force on you.
4: And what kind of weapon did the white kid have?
0: None. Now, this is very similar to the case in Tennessee right now with the roles reversed. Chud the Builder is a white guy who shot a black guy that was taking a swing at him.
4: Yeah.
0: Now, unless your life was in danger, you can't shoot and kill someone just because they were going to punch you. Unless that person was really beating the snot out of you to the point where you were seconds away from losing consciousness or dying. But in the case of Chud the Builder, the influencer that walks around Tennessee shouting the N-word.
4: He was begging for it, though.
0: there were several cops standing a short distance away.
4: Yeah, did he ask for help?
0: No, your life was clearly not in danger, just as Carmelo Anthony's life was not in danger. In neither case was deadly force necessary. You can't just shoot someone because they punched you. You can, but you're probably not going to be able to use the self-defense explanation in court.
4: Mm-hmm.
0: You're probably going to go to jail.
4: You had other options, such as walk away, ask for help, call the cops. They're right over there. A lot of other options besides deadly force.
0: Right, exactly. Do you think that Austin Metcalf was going to kill Carmelo Anthony?
1: I don't think so at all.
0: Do you think that the guy that punched Chud the Builder in front of several cops standing about 12 feet away was going to kill him?
4: Probably not.
0: Has everyone lost their effing mind?
4: Yes.
0: I don't. Look,
4: well, that's same thing with this Pride Month stuff we were just talking about. We live in a world and in a time of increasing anxiety and increasing conflicts between sides. In the NFL, in the gay pride thing, which we were going to discuss when we came back from the break, because you wanted to know which teams were and which ones weren't. One side wants to celebrate its sexuality and wants everybody else to join in with them on that sexuality celebration. And the other side has resisted and believes the celebration of one's sexuality over an entire month is somewhat insufferable. And as a gay man, I have to say, I don't really notice the heterosexuals parading their sexuality around in front of us a day or a month or for 11 months of the year, although some people will say they do. So those football teams that have not yet come out, and by endorsing, I just mean putting it on their teams. You know, like if you're a Dallas Cowboy fan, you go to what, DallasCowboy.com or whatever, the team's websites. Well, it turns out you would not find it there. On the Dallas Cowboy website, they have joined with other teams like the Jets, Pittsburgh Steelers, Cleveland Browns, Cincinnati Bengals, Tennessee Titans, Kansas City Chiefs, Las Vegas Raiders, and the New Orleans Saints to not have posted recognition Pride Month on their social media.
0: Wow.
4: The Houston Texans were one of the first to post Happy Pride Month yesterday on social media. The Indianapolis Colts also tried to beat them to it. It looked like some of them were very anxious to put that up right away. Others not at all.
0: Sometimes I think we forget what actual oppression looks like. Right now you have all these gay soccer fans coming to America, staying in safe houses so they don't get persecuted. They're not in any danger. They'd be in danger if they went to Ghana, where the parliament just passed an anti-LGBTQ plus bill that will imprison you not only for being gay, but for being a gay ally. Now, this is what actual oppression looks like. Ghana, a very black country in Africa, passed a bill that will send you to prison for the activity of promoting gay pride, being an ally of gay pride. How long? 3 years imprisonment. Right.
1: It's a little different world over, huh?
0: The measure requires President John Dramani Mahama's assent to become law.
4: Okay.
0: Mahama has publicly endorsed traditional gender and marriage views, and this news has triggered polarized reactions across the world. As some people point out, this is what actual oppression of gay people looks like. Actually arresting people and putting them in prison for being gay, not just telling the cross-dressing weirdos they can't compete in women's sports. Mm-hmm. That's not oppression. That's just common sense.
4: And you want to know how complicated this whole recognizing Pride Month is if you're an NFL team? The Minnesota Vikings, along with the Houston Texans, by the way, celebrated the Muslim holiday of Eid al-Fitr.
0: Sure, yeah, the end of Ramadan, right.
4: Now, this is tricky. I'm not sure that you're putting all this together. The Muslims who were celebrated by the Minnesota Vikings for their holiday then turned right around and immediately started celebrating Pride Month. The Muslim religion and other religions have very strict teachings against homosexuality. So how do the Vikings, among other football teams, balance this out? Oh, yeah, we're all for a Muslim holiday and we're all for gay pride. I mean, pick and choose or else I don't think you're for any of it.
0: It gets even more complicated. If you're a Muslim from Afghanistan, you're not allowed to have gay sex unless it's with a young boy while he dances like a woman. In Iran, homosexuality is illegal, but they'll pay for you to get a transgender procedure. And in Pakistan,
1: I kill you. I think that's their thing there, right?
0: I think that's how they propose to their bride.
1: I think that's right, yeah. Too, yeah.
5: I double the size of it, you dumb person. You are not a smart person.
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0: there's this guy named Brian, and he's in prison, and he sent a letter to us, but I think he was trying to send it to a girl named Ashley. And I don't know.
1: What makes you think that? Because does it say Dear Ashley at the top?
0: It says, Dear Ashley, how are you?
1: Well, then that's a good clue.
0: I heard your name on the Walton and Johnson show. Do you get the show in Idaho? He asks. My name is Brian. I was wondering if you wanted to correspond with my sister Caroline, lives in Idaho.
1: Okay. So, did he send us a copy of the same letter that he sent to Ashley because he mentioned us in it?
0: Handwritten. How long are you down? You said you have 6 months left. Oh, was this the woman in prison?
1: Yeah.
0: In Idaho.
1: Yeah.
0: That's right.
1: And now he's thinking maybe, like a hookup.
0: I don't think she gets the show, Brian. We found her on the internet.
1: You never know. You just never know.
0: I guess they don't have this in federal prison, but in the Idaho prison, they have a dating app on Instagram for some reason.
2: Is somebody making money off of that?
0: You know what else I noticed about it, Mr. O? I don't know the answer to that, but they were mostly white people. Is that why they get to have a dating app?
2: Well, it's Idaho. It's 98.8% white people.
0: And what are the other 1.5?
2: Indians, mainly.
0: Really?
2: I mean, natives. Sorry.
0: Not 7-Eleven?
2: No. TP. Not Slurpee.
0: They got a lot of 7-Eleven there. Maybe they got a little 9-Eleven.
1: How white is Idaho again? Tell me that again. I'm going to hear that stat one more time. Say it loud. Say it proud.
0: Like mostly white.
2: 98.8% white people all over Idaho.
0: Why does that make you so happy, Billy?
1: No reason, not at all. Nothing. I'm just thinking out loud. I'm just saying that's interesting, isn't it? Isn't it interesting?
0: I haven't seen you smile that much in years.
1: Anyway, got an email from a guy that says, He didn't say his name because it's on the app. I was hearing y'all complaining about the meteorologist earlier. That's the weatherman or the weather gal, anyone on TV, about, because they're always wrong. They're always, saying, well, it's going to do this and it don't. It's going to do that. You cancel plans. You make plans. You break plans. And then for what? He said, well, shouldn't it be one of the first jobs that disappears when AI officially takes over? Couldn't AI replace the weather guy pretty easily? I mean, all they're doing is looking at the stats and deciding if they think it will or it won't do something.
0: Right.
1: And so AI can do that like blink of an eye. That might just be one of the jobs that disappears. Although I have to say, I haven't actually watched many of the local news teams, the weatherman.
0: It's a bunch of commie gobbledygook these days.
1: Yeah, like a lot of people probably just check the phone and see what the weather forecast is. You can look for the radar. You can get the forecast. And, is it really a job even? Is you get to change your mind every like half hour. Okay, at noon, you said it was going to rain at 4 o'clock. And then by 2 o'clock, you said, okay, well, it's not going to rain till 6 o'clock now. Imagine if DraftKings let you do that.
0: Yeah, you can't do that.
1: Well, I bet on the Knicks, but then around the third quarter, I decided, thinking maybe San Antonio, so I'm going to change it to that. No, they don't let you do that.
0: Less accurate than Jim Cramer on CNBC.
1: Boy, that's a whiff right there.
0: What do you think, who do you think has to be less accurate, the CNBC financial guys? I think they're lying on purpose because they're trying to influence stocks so their clients...
1: happens. I believe that 100%. It definitely 100%, happens.
0: 100%, totally.
1: Yep, they get together backstage, behind the scenes. Somebody put a memo out, and they said, here's your marching orders. We're going to make this stock go up, or we're going to make this one go down, and it's going to hurt somebody, or it's going to help somebody, and that's what we want to do.
0: There's only one guy on CNBC I kind of trust. It's that Joe Kernan guy whose shirt never fits right.
1: What's up with that?
0: The white guy in the morning?
1: Yeah, what's up with his shirt?
0: And then a lot of women on that network, I'm pretty sure, had sex with someone so they could get their job because they sure didn't study economics. What the hell is she talking about? My dog understands the market better than these women do. It's a good thing you're pretty.
1: Mexican Sam writes in from Texarkana. No, wait. It's Sam about the Mexicans.
0: Oh, it's Texarkana Sam.
1: It's Texarkana Sam.
0: Got it. Okay.
1: He said that other 1.2% in Idaho is Mexican.
0: Got it.
1: And then he says Sam in Texarkana. It said Mexican Sam. But
0: Texas side or Arkansas side?
1: You could put a comma in there if you had time, and we'd know you weren't Mexican Sam.
0: Yeah,
1: and he don't even say which side he's on.
0: Maybe it was going to be a coma, but instead you didn't get a coma.
1: Didn't get any of that.
0: Yeah, who knows? Anyway, don't do drugs, kids. That'd be my advice.
1: Oh, yeah, don't do drugs.
0: Hey, John Cornyn, the senator of Texas, for the time being, really does not understand how the internet works. Yesterday, early in the day, a tweet went viral where he posted promoting the Libertarian Senate candidate, Tom Brown. And so this news outlet, Politics and Poll Tracker, runs a story. Senator John Cornyn shares article promoting third-party Libertarian candidate in Texas Senate race. And he retweets it and says, this is fake news. So now it's got a fact check on it saying, actually, no, it's not fake news. You might want to delete the post before you deny that it exists.
1: Yeah.
0: Senator John Cornyn tweets, Row, Libertarian Ted Brown courts disaffected conservative voters in Texas U.S. Senate race, Houston Public Media. Wow. I don't know what to say, John.
1: Did that have any effect on anybody's life at all?
0: Is this guy okay?
1: No, probably not. That's why he's out of work. Soon will be.
0: Is he retarded? Even the Lincoln Project, the pedo protecting Lincoln Project's in the comment section asking if he's okay.
1: Probably not okay.
0: Matt McCoyack, his comm director, was the Venmo guy. You remember him? He's probably the one writing most of these tweets. And I don't think John Cornyn knows that they exist.
1: If we want to check, make sure he's okay or not, why don't we just run Cornyn past Dr. Jill Biden and let her give him the once-over? Because once she looks at you for a minute or two, she can figure out if you're having a stroke or if you're not.
0: You know, I'm glad you brought that up. I have this soundbite. I haven't listened to this yet. I'm told she accidentally admits she's not a doctor. Would you like to have a listen?
1: Well, we knew that.
3: The doctors told me he was fine. I'm not a doctor. I mean, I am a doctor.
4: Yes, you are a doctor.
3: You're saying many aides saw this. No one ever came to me and said, Jill, you know, Joe's aging or something's wrong.
1: She admitted she's not a doctor. And then, of course, took it right back. And those girls she's talking to on The View.
0: I know.
1: They were the ones who told us years ago that they think Dr. Jill would make a great surgeon general.
0: That is a real thing that happened.
1: They really did that. It's not that kind of doctor.
0: Moments after Jill Biden got a fake doctorate in education, the ladies of The View gathered together during the presidential election and said she should be in charge of our nation's health.
5: And Dr. Jill becomes a surgeon general. His wife.
6: Yeah.
5: Jill Biden's wife, because she's a hell of a doctor.
1: Good Lord. Hell of a doctor. Like she's your personal physician.
0: I hope she becomes Whoopi Goldberg's gynecologist.
1: Please.
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0: Welcome back to ESPN. It's been a very exciting week for the sports industry as a brave and honorable individual has overcome both stereotypes and preconceived notions about sexuality in sports by coming forward as the first of his kind to make it in an almost entirely bigoted and discriminating industry. He's an American hero and a role model to nervous young boys all over the country who hope to one day follow in his footsteps. I'm speaking, of course, about our next guest. Ladies and gentlemen, say hello to the first heterosexual in figure skating, Mr. Chaz Michael Michael. How are you feeling today, sir?
1: Hey, thanks for having me on today. I'm really excited to be here.
0: Chaz, do you think the industry has been fair to you since you came out as a straight man?
1: Honestly, not really. If I hadn't come out as a straight man, I probably would have been drafted to Ice Capades 2 or 3 years ago. But because of the homo bias in my sport, I've been overlooked several times because I prefer knocking boots with the fine babes instead of diddling other dudes.
0: Oh, that is excellent. So tell us, how will you celebrate now that you've been accepted by your industry as the world's first straight male figure skater?
1: I think I'm just going to go out tonight and drink a cold brewski. And I'm really going to try to nail those female figure skaters that are in my sport. I mean, I don't know how many I'm going to get, but I'm going to try. I'm going to try to get them all.
0: Whoa, all right. That is super, Chaz. And hopefully you'll keep us abreast with all the latest sexual romps you go on as your career advances.
1: Absolutely, man. Absolutely. I mean, what's the point in having sex if you can't tell you guys about it, you know? I mean, the media loves to know about this kind of stuff.
0: And we'll be looking forward to it. Coming up next, we'll be profiling a controversial story about a WNBA player who hopes to take some time off from her sport so she could be a stay-at-home mom for the man she married after college. Very unusual. We'll be right back.
2: Okay, that last part got me. Oh, that's good. That's killer.
3: He's the ice sliz master.
2: Oh,
3: yeah, it's Gay Pride Month here at the Walton and Johnson Show. And we're remembering the undisclosed, you know, the real heroes of Gay Pride Month, Mr. Kenneth.
2: The real heroes?
3: Sure, there wouldn't be.
2: Are they heterosexual?
3: Well,
2: yeah.
3: You think you would have been here if two straights didn't knock boots?
2: Father's Day starts with dicks.
3: I heard about that. Yeah, that's true.
2: Dicks. They're not a sponsor of the show. I just found that their catchphrase was catchy, if you'll pardon the expression.
3: I'm a big fan of this comedian, Doug Stanhope. He's coming to town next Monday. I'm not getting paid to promote his show. I just like him. And he went on tour, and he said that his sponsor was Popov Vodka Presents Doug Stanhope. It's the plastic bottle brand vodka.
2: Okay.
3: They were not his sponsor. They sent him a cease and desist.
2: Really? They didn't like free advertising?
3: He went around the country telling people they were sponsoring his comedy tour. They're like, no, we're not. Stop telling people that. We have nothing to do with you. Popov Vodka Presents, here's some great abortion jokes with Doug Stanhope. They're like, if you could not tell those,
2: yeah,
3: that'd be great for us. Please don't tell people that.
4: I didn't know you were going to play that gay, straight, ice skating thing just a minute ago, but I was working up a story to tell you all about. I was looking up, you mentioned Jackson Dart earlier and how he got some people mad at him about something.
3: Okay.
4: For those listeners who have maybe checked out last week, didn't get the story, what the details on Jackson Dart? He upset somebody? Because he was hanging out with Trump.
3: He introduced Trump at a speech. He just introduced him. He said nothing political. And then he just walked away. People were very mad at him.
4: And he doesn't seem to be too apologetic about being around Trump and having people mad at him.
3: Bro, have you looked at his girlfriend?
4: I was about to say, this is where I was headed with Ed Kenny, like to jump in the middle of it. Jackson Dart is continuing to show his leadership skills ahead of his second season in the NFL, quarterback for the New York Giants set the tone in the offseason with a fishing trip, which he made sure and videoed with his bikini-clad girlfriend, Marissa.
3: Nice.
4: Perfect way to hit the reset button after a long season. And then the couple showed up at the Churchill Downs for the Kentucky Derby. That was right after the fishing trip. And, you know, this is the kind of thing that franchise quarterbacks need to do to make sure everybody knows that's the leader of the team. He got a hot, blonde, white woman, look good in a bikini, and he don't hesitate to take her out and show her off every now and then. Even though he has been the focus of some controversy, he is not letting that affect the locker room, not letting it affect his appearances. He's still going about his day. Matter of fact, his girlfriend just did this little thing where she was a ring girl.
3: Yeah.
4: And, you know, she walk out on the runway or the boxing ring and hold up the thing. But she also did this other thing. She got abs, by the way. This girl, you know, it's tough for a girl to get
3: abs.
4: She's
3: a model.
4: Yeah.
3: Yeah.
4: She's 23-year-old. It's a dream come true for Jackson Dart. I'll tell you that for sure. Matter of fact, got to go back that way. I want to show you that little video of this girl. If you're probably already looking at it, right?
3: I'm looking at her Instagram right now.
4: Oh.
3: Yeah, she's
4: is it that video?
3: She's on the runway for the White Fox fashion show. Now, I know that even the name of the fashion show is triggering to the left because she is a white fox, but very attractive blonde woman. And I'm sorry, didn't he play football in Mississippi? Why are people surprised that this guy's a Republican?
2: I don't get that.
3: Didn't you know that before he told you? Who cares?
2: Yeah, but once you've signed up with a team like the Giants and they have black people on there,

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9: Will go down. I'm Pam Puso, Fox News. That promise to American farmers from President Trump, who took part in a roundtable yesterday in Wisconsin, fuel and fertilizer are costing more as a result of the conflict with Iran, and the president is hoping to shore up support before the November elections.
10: The midterms are coming up, and I hope you people are really spiritized, because we're at a point, we're going to come out of Iran very quickly, and it's going to be very strong, one way or the other. Whether it's a piece of paper or the very tough way, okay? The very tough way is maybe the easier way.
9: On the heels of a better-than-expected jobs report, the market took a tumble, the Dow falling nearly 700 points. Fox's Jessica Rosenthal has more.
11: The Department of Labor reported a gain of 172,000 jobs in May, more than analysts expected. And the March and April jobs numbers were revised up by 93,000 jobs. The president told reporters on Air Force One Friday,
10: I hope the market starts to learn that when you have good numbers, the market should go up, not down.
11: But hot hiring and higher inflation could lead the Fed, under the new chair, Kevin Warsh, to raise interest rates. The president said he trusted Warsh.
10: The reason they go down is if it's doing well, people say, no, we have to stop inflation. And it doesn't mean inflation. In fact, it could be just the opposite.
11: The numbers showed average hourly wages rose 3.4% compared to last May. Jessica Rosenthal, Fox News.
9: Palestinian.

0: And health officials say Israeli forces have killed a 7-month-old baby in the West Bank. The infant was killed last night after Israeli forces allegedly fired on a car. Israel says the vehicle was shot out because it appeared to be accelerating toward Israeli soldiers. Israel is now investigating that incident. 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
4: Temperatures being 30 degrees above average.
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6: In Austin, a second flesh-eating screwworm has been found in Texas. Officials with Texas Parks and Wildlife say another case of the parasite was found in a calf in Zavala County. It's the second case this week after being eradicated in Texas about 60 years ago. The screwworm fly lays eggs in orifices and open wounds and acts as a parasite on the animal, potentially killing the host. Officials have quarantined the region. In the NBA Finals, the Spurs fall to the Knicks in Game 2, 105-104. A furious fourth quarter comeback fell just short as Victor Wembanyama's jumper hit the back of the rim and bounced out as the time expired, allowing the Knicks to take a 105-104 victory and a 2-0 NBA Finals lead into Monday's Game 3 at Madison Square Garden. I'm Erica Smith.
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0: the thing we do sometimes where we tell you the news that we don't normally tell you just to show you how nice we are at not always sharing everything we found out?
1: Give me an example.
0: Like, this was a story that they thought you and your listeners would love to hear from the world of Hollywood and celebrity news.
1: Okay.
0: And I wasn't going to bother you with it, but then I thought, you know what? If I constantly protect you from these kind of stories, you don't even appreciate me.
1: Yeah, we won't even appreciate the fact that you're not telling us garbage.
0: J-Lo's child, one of her twins, has debuted their new name at the high school graduation ceremony.
1: Their new name?
0: Yeah, born Emmy Muniz.
1: I think I see where this is going.
0: Emmy just graduated high school and is 17 now, I guess, and is identified as Oscar.
1: Right.
0: Uh-huh. This was one of her twins. And is she one of the ones who said that all of her children are trans? Because she's got kids with, you know, multiple dads.
1: Well, that was Megan Fox. But yes, yeah. There's a lot of people in Hollywood with multiple trans kids. I think you have to make one of your kids trans to succeed in Hollywood. It's sort of like
0: it does seem that way.
1: Child sacrifice to the Hollywood gods.
0: Exactly. Yeah, and they don't kill them. They just change their gender.
1: It's more of a humiliation ritual.
0: Because it's all gender. It's all fluid anyway. Mm-hmm. It's whatever you want it to be. Little Emmy is now Oscar. So that's exciting.
1: Well, we think that's great. Obviously, mm-hmm. We would never judge.
0: But aren't you glad that I didn't share that with you, and you can thank me now because you didn't have to hear about that.
1: Oh, boy, I'm...
0: Only the fact that you did.
1: Well, here's another one of those. Sydney Sweeney is launching a new entertainment company. Who cares? Gwen Stefani is accused of getting a MAGA makeover after participating in Catholic prayer. What?
0: And this troubles somebody?
1: I don't know.
0: I know.
1: Yeah, what do you care? Let her be Catholic. Give her a break. She's a rock star in her 50s. She looks great. Good for her. And she's Catholic. Awesome. That's very cool.
2: You have arrived at a waypoint of consciousness on the Walton and Johnson show, known as Tinfoil Hat Time.
1: If we don't have a sponsor for this, I got one.
0: Uh-huh.
1: We're doing comedy this weekend in Bastrop in Georgetown. If you're
0: well, aren't anywhere close to each other.
1: No. Well, they're two different shows, Friday and Saturday.
0: Oh, okay. I thought you were trying to, like, you know, combine those two, like Dallas-Fort Worth.
1: No, it's one
0: show. Houston, Galveston, yeah.
1: One show's in Bastrop, the other's in Georgetown. And to be honest, I don't even have the notes of that in front of me. Just take my word for it. We'll be in those two towns this weekend. If you're anywhere near there.
0: Yeah, go.
1: And you want to see stand-up, join us. Okay. This is going to drive you nuts, Billy Ed. California could soon become a testing ground for one of Google's most ambitious public health projects yet. A lot of questions there before I even tell you what it is. Why is Google doing public health projects? Why California?
0: I don't like where this is going.
1: Google is actually called Alphabet. You probably knew that. And the tech giant is seeking federal approval to release 32 million specially treated mosquitoes in California and Florida over the next 2 years as part of an effort to reduce disease.
0: Okay, so they're going to increase the mosquito population.
1: Right, they're going to let more mosquitoes loose out there.
0: 32 million more.
1: Yeah.
0: Uh-huh. And why, again?
1: Well, they're worried about
0: things. They're studying them, aren't they?
1: Dengue, Zika, yellow fever.
0: Oh, all the fevers. The dengue. I like the dengue fever. You got a dengue?
1: Yeah, West Niles is one of them.
0: I don't want to get any kind of mosquito bites on my dengue.
1: Do you know this one? Might
0: make it swell.
1: Chikungunya.
0: Oh, that's one of the worst.
1: St. Louis encephalitis.
0: Yeah.
1: Anyway, the point is, by letting all these mosquitoes
0: loose.
1: What about
0: the equine encephalitis?
1: Yeah, I guess. The proposal is currently under review by the EPA, which is accepting public comments through June 5th. If you don't like the idea of Google letting millions of mosquitoes out into the...
3: I got a question for you. What did they do to these mosquitoes before they turned them loose?
1: Great question.
3: I'm assuming they like did something to them if it's a test. Or did they remove their reproductive organs or what?
1: Great question. The project is part of Google's little-known debug initiative launched more than a decade ago to develop new technologies aimed at reducing populations of disease-carrying mosquitoes.
3: How big of a microscope do you have to have to find a mosquito's sexual organs?
1: Well,
0: big one.
1: Rather than releasing biting insects, the company plans to release male mosquitoes infected with Wolbachia, a natural occurring bacteria.
3: Well, why didn't you say so? It's just the male skeeters. The women are the ones that do all the troublemaking.
1: When the infected males mate with the wild female mosquitoes, the offspring do not survive, helping suppress mosquito populations over time.
0: Sure, sure, sure. Okay, so they're releasing 30-something million non-biting mosquitoes. The males won't bother you. They only want to stick their stinger into one thing.
1: Okay, since you brought it up, only female mosquitoes bite humans.
0: Yeah.
1: Yeah, experts say the releases would not increase the number of biting mosquitoes.
3: That's what I'm saying.
1: Yeah.
3: So it'd be okay.
1: I guess, that's what they said.
0: Well, what kind of get around horses? You know that the mosquitoes have been so bad in some cases, especially those big marshes, the saltwater marshes and stuff, that they'll swarm around baby calves and they can't breathe. Wow. And they can suffocate them.
1: Baby calves, that's the most important kind of calf.
3: I think it's the only kind of calf.
0: Okay, there was buffalo and cows and all that. I just meant all of them.
1: Hmm.
0: Nah, never mind.
1: Anyway,
0: I'm not even trying to help now.
1: Anyway, they have special mosquitoes, and when they let them out into the environment, they're going to make you healthier. Why would Google lie to you? They only lie to you about elections and violent news stories,
3: yeah,
1: and FBI statistics. And,
3: yeah, but not the important stuff.
1: Yeah, it's fine. I'm sure they won't lie to you about any of this, even though that does actually kind of seem like what they would do.
0: I don't normally discuss the softball that Billy Ed's a big fan of, you know, or college softball. But you did mention the fact that the Texas Longhorns are in the World Series starting tomorrow. And there's a story here, and maybe it'll make you love the Longhorns, or maybe it'll make you like them a lot less. Texas Longhorn softball player, a lady named Hannah Wells. She's good.
1: Okay.
0: She eats ladybugs.
1: Cool.
0: For good luck.
1: Me too.
0: Do you?
1: Yeah.
0: Do you eat ladybugs, Kenny?
1: Well,
0: I've never seen you do it, and you've never talked about it before.
1: If a bug flies in my mouth, I'll usually just swallow it.
0: This might not go over well with the animal rights people, PETA. They don't like this kind of thing. She said that her superstition goes back to when she was a child, and somebody mentioned that, you know, if a ladybug lands on you, it's good luck. Well, she said, well, if I eat it, then it'll be extra good luck, right?
1: That's a scientific fact.
0: That's just science.
1: Sure.
0: So, they did a win two games yesterday thing, which they didn't think they would be able to do, and so apparently the good luck is working. But if you needed a reason to pull for Texas Tech, then the ladybug killer is on the other team.
1: In the meantime, what was the name of the... Oh, the Unicorn Killer. That was the guy who invented Earth Day, right?
0: Yeah.
1: Yeah.
0: Mm-hmm.
1: He's great. A new study suggests that burned-out employees are turning down higher-paying promotions because they don't want to deal with all the added stress that comes with it.
3: Oh, no. Work is hard.
1: Well, if you're feeling that way, we've got a career website for you, ladies and gentlemen. You're going to love this.
4: Feeling burned out, stressed, offered a promotion and immediately thought, absolutely not? 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

0: Early this morning, right when we got on the air, we briefly talked about how Chris Robinson of the Black Crowes upset his audience, the fans, concert goers at a Tampa show Sunday night. The band was performing, and a picture of the band's mascot, dressed as Uncle Sam, appeared on the screen. So people in the audience started chanting USA.
1: Oh, boy.
0: And the lead singer did not like that.
1: Why do they have a mascot dressed as Uncle Sam, then?
0: Bro.
1: I mean, shouldn't he have been consulted? Shouldn't he have said something?
0: Chris said, thanks for the geography lesson. I don't know what you're so proud of.
1: USA.
0: And people started booing him and walking out.
2: Good. That won't change them, though, will it?
0: Hey, Mr. O, what's your take on this? A white Hollywood liberal does black music on stage, like the blues. I don't mean like a white rapper, but he gets mad at his audience for loving America.
2: I didn't know he was doing black music. I just thought he was a Black Crow.
0: Well, the Black Crowes sounds like an old blues band, right? I mean, that's...
2: To the white ear, maybe. Yeah, I can see how you could mistake that for the blues. I wouldn't, but that's just me.
0: Well, the song they're the most famous for, Hard to Handle, you've probably heard this before?
2: Yeah, I've heard it. I just don't hear blues, you know. Well, not the kind of blues I'm accustomed to.
0: It's a 1968 song written by Otis Redding, along with Al Bell and Alan Jones.
2: It ain't about when it was written or who was written in it. It is about who performing it in this case. That don't sound bluesy to me. I'm sorry. Do we have a difference of opinion here?
0: I think this is the definition of the blues rock, right? Isn't that what this
1: okay.
0: is?
1: Okay. Let's take a vote or draw straws or move on, whichever.
0: It's a classic.
1: Is it not?
0: Blues guitar riff, I would say.
2: Yeah, sure.
0: Ask
1: a 40-year-old about a white kid about blues. He knows.
0: The Grateful Dead, Etta James, Tower of Power, the Black Crowes, and Otis Redding all performed the song. And to your point, they all played it very differently. They all sounded real different when they played it. You don't even want to hear the Grateful Dead version. You would not like it.
1: No, I don't think I would either.
0: And you're really going to hate the Sabrina Carpenter version of that song.
2: I was just going to tell you that the stock market can open up here in about 10, 12 minutes. And it's been having a pretty good run lately in spite of this little three-month-long war. We told it was going to be like 6 weeks, and now it's like twice that long, and yet the stock market Dow closed over 51,000 yesterday. Looked like a pretty decent day. And depending on the situation in the news today, because they change it every day. But last night, I heard that Iran told Trump to stuff it, and that we're going back to full-on bombings again just any minute. Now, is that going to affect the stock market? Yeah, probably. If it's true. I don't know if it's true or not.
0: Both the Dow future and the Nasdaq future are down right now, but it's like 0.1%. It's not really anything.
1: Because they're not sure what's true and what's not either. Just like the rest of us now. I don't think the news people even know for sure what's going to happen and what did happen just overnight.
0: This morning, I got up, just like I always do, and I listened to four different newscasts. I listened to foreign news, domestic news, liberal news, conservative news, and they all had a very different take on what was going on with Iran negotiations.
2: That's right. Don't nobody know till they know, do they?
0: Because Fox News said it was going great. Al Jazeera said we're seconds away from a nuclear disaster.
1: Mm-hmm.
0: BBC and MS Now had a similar take. It's like, well, which is it?
1: Could be all of the above.
0: Yeah.
1: In the meantime, a story came to me. I don't care for it. I don't like animal cruelty stories. I know most of y'all probably don't either. If you do, something wrong with you.
0: Hell no.
1: But this story, I think it was a barrel racing event. They were at a horse racing event of some kind, but it was inside of an arena, so probably barrel racing. And the fact that there was a girl involved. So this teenage girl has been arrested and charged with stabbing horses.
0: Ugh.
1: That's just awful.
0: Yeah, I saw this. And apparently it was some, like, rich teenage girl that was involved in a horse competition.
1: Yeah, and they apparently removed her from this competition. I guess it upset her. And you know how teenage girls are. They don't know how to deal with being upset.
0: The woman who owned the horse said that this teenage girl had been stalking her online for months. Leading up to the day of the event, she wouldn't leave the horse alone. And then the second the owner of the horse left the horse alone in the stable for a few brief moments, Supposedly, the teenage girl walked up and started stabbing the horse. The horse broke out.
1: I bet.
0: Started running around, bleeding all over the place. Now the horse can't compete, and the little girl's in jail.
1: She stabbed three horses total, and she has been charged with 12 counts of animal cruelty, which would mean to me she stabbed three horses a total of 12 times, I'm guessing.
0: Something like that, right?
1: Intentionally aiming to torture a horse, an animal, three counts of malicious destruction of property. Yeah, because the horses couldn't race in the competition after she stabbed them, and I guess that's just her way of letting them know she was mad.
0: Is there, could you imagine caring about the outcome of some seemingly mundane event so much that you want innocent creatures to be seriously mortally wounded?
1: I can't even begin to put yourself in that. There's something terribly mentally off with these young kids today.
0: I wouldn't cheat at Monopoly. I don't care if I lose. Like, who cares?
1: Oh, yeah, big whoops. Okay.
0: Yeah, who gives a damn? What? Oh, no, we lost the horse competition. What was on the line? You're 16.
1: And wouldn't you think if a teenage girl is in a horse racing event, she probably loves horses? I mean, Right. Wouldn't that be the first thing you would think? She probably really loves horses. Why would she go stabbing horses just because she's mad at that woman?
0: Isn't that bizarre? There's got to be more to the story. And I'm not defending the girl, but what was going on for months leading up to this?
2: Yeah, no defense for it, but when you boil it all down, whatever the reasons are, they're not good enough.
0: You spent your life training. No, it's not good enough. But she said that for months she'd been stalking the woman online, that they'd had, that she was ignoring her messages. It's like, all right. I am not justifying what the little girl did. It just seems like there's got to be more to the story. Mm-hmm. And then the girl showed up and stabbed the horses. Weird, right?
1: Very weird.
0: Very strange. I mean, of course, it's completely possible she's just mentally deranged. Those people exist, too. It is possible, believe it or not, to just meet a person one time and then do something absolutely insane.
1: Oh, yeah, absolutely.
0: And I mean,
1: you hear about those kind of stories. Nobody really lives them, though, right?
0: Yeah, exactly.
1: Right?
0: No, and hopefully not.
2: Speaking of horse racing, though, I guess y'all know that they got the third leg of the Triple Crown, the Belmont Stakes. You know, you got Kentucky Derby runner-up, Renegade, a favorite. Kentucky Derby winner, Golden Tempo, is not the favorite. The runner-up from the Derby is the favorite. So they're going to run that on Saturday, this coming Saturday. And we'll see how that work out. But since the winner of the Kentucky Derby didn't run in the next race, then it can't have a Triple Crown anyway, so it don't much matter.
0: Nah, it doesn't really matter.
1: Well, I mean, it matters to the people that own the horses or bet on the horses, I'm sure. But yeah, you can't have a Triple Crown winner.
0: Thank God that teenage girl isn't involved in the Belmont Derby or the Kentucky, whatever it's called.
1: Yeah.
0: Good Lord, what would she bring, a nuclear bomb to the race?
1: I just hate to see something like that. Animals. Mm.
0: And during Pride Month, no less.
1: Yeah, how dare her?
0: You know, with the pageantry of horses and the gayness of a pride parade.
1: I think the competition was over the weekend. Pride Month didn't start till yesterday. So, really? Not so much. It was pride adjacent. I'll give you that.
0: Well, you know what Norm MacDonald used to say.
3: Because I went to this gay pride parade, and I saw in it there were these an old men and old ladies like with these signs that said, "We are proud of our gay son," you know? And so I was saying, that's an odd thing to be proud of, you know, because it's not an achievement, you know? It's not like something you work all your life to be gay or anything like that. And I just wondered, I had a hard time believing that these 50, 60-year-old men are actually bragging, you know, at work like they're, "Hey, Bill, you know, my kid, oh my God, we're proud of him, Johnny. He graduated from Harvard, you know, a first in his class, you know what I mean? And now he's articling over at a law firm, and he loves..."
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0: Gonna listen to the whole thing? Or is there something coming that I'm not aware of?
1: It's only been about 30 seconds.
0: No, but it's not a music show. I'm constantly reminded it's not a music show. Anytime I want to hear somebody play Elton John a little bit or a little more Freddie Mercury, no, it's not a music show. Shut up. We're going to have to talk now.
1: Well,
0: but then you play that, and it's a music show suddenly. I'm a little frustrated because I don't understand the rules. You keep changing.
1: Okay, I'll play a soundbite, and then we can all react to it. Did you guys get who Paul Krugman is?
0: Nope.
1: This is one of those really smart authors. He's a distinguished professor of economics at the University of New York, a columnist for the New York Times, and he recently said this.
2: We need to defang Trump as much as possible and make sure that neither he nor anybody who follows in his footsteps has power after the next two elections. But beyond that, we really need to do a thorough purging of the United States. We need a denazification, and that is, I'm not going over the top by using a word that's very similar to the denazification that we pursued successfully after World War II.
1: Now, this is a guy who, he wants Graham Platner to be the next senator
0: of
1: Maine. He thinks Jews don't deserve to have their own country. Okay, you're entitled to that opinion. But I think of all of his weird takes, besides the fact that all Republicans are Nazis, even though he pretty clearly hates the Jews and wants to elect a guy with Nazi tattoos.
0: That way, yeah.
1: Back in 1998, the same guy who wants to demagify America, purge us of Republicans, once famously said, and I love this, the growth of the internet will slow drastically as the flaw in Metcalfe's law, which states the number of potential connections in a network is proportional to the square of the number of participants. Most people have nothing to say to each other. By 2005, the internet's impact on the economy will be no greater than the fax machine.
0: It's awesome that he's so wrong, but then he was so right in one little aspect of his explanation.
1: Now, then by 2005, we already had smartphones, social media.
0: What he was right about?
1: What, the thing about people having nothing to say?
0: People have nothing to say to each other. It doesn't stop them from saying it. As a matter of fact, the internet magnified those people's voices.
1: Sure.
0: Even though they're not saying anything still, they're saying it.
1: Well, the bigger prediction here that the internet would be irrelevant by 2005. By 2005, we had smartphones, social media, e-commerce, streaming, Google, Amazon. It created trillions of dollars in value, transformed every industry, and made information economy the only economy.
0: I see. So what you're saying is the internet's actually still doing well. Is okay. I get it now. He was wrong.
1: It's an elite economist underestimating the tech industry because normies are boring and have nothing to say, he said. I think maybe he's underestimating the importance of memes and cat videos.
0: Of nothing, yeah.
1: And don't forget porn.
0: Passing nothing around, yeah. He probably did forget porn. Look at him. Yeah, you think he guy spends a lot of time thinking about porn?
1: This is the same dude who now lectures everyone on the economy while missing the biggest wealth creator of the modern era.
0: Yeah, something tells me he's made other terribly horrible predictions that did not end well.
1: Mr. Kenneth, this guy got a Nobel Prize for fax machine economics, and he thinks we need to get rid of all the MAGA Republicans because they don't understand the world.
0: Yeah. And now, is he a Nazi or is he against Nazis? Because it sounds like he kind of wants to do to MAGA people what they wanted to do to the Jews.
1: Right, exactly. And it sounds a lot like that because it is that.
0: Uh-huh.
1: In 2016, he said Trump would never win the election. Then when Trump won the election, he said there would be a global recession with no end in sight. Mm-hmm. The markets would crash.
0: Of course, yeah.
1: It turns out Trump's economy was the best economy in American history.
3: It still is.
1: Well,
3: at the moment, there's some setbacks, obviously. There's some things you'd make better, but if you want to judge the economy by stock market, businesses, and that, we hitting new record highs on the damn stock market indices almost every day.
1: Yeah, could be worse, I guess.
0: Could be.
1: Could be better, though, too. I don't know. I don't love the cost of gas.
0: By the way, not to, make any excuses for Platner, but he says he didn't know that there were Nazi connections when he got the I Heart Hitler tattoo back in the day.
1: Do you believe that?
0: Of course not.
1: Obviously not.
0: Yeah. I Heart Hitler. That's not what the tattoo is, okay? That was a joke, but only for people who knew what his tattoo actually was.
1: Wasn't it like an SS skull and crossbones?
0: Yeah, it wasn't an I Heart Hitler. Sorry. Never mind.
1: Boy, that Star Wars movie really bombed at the theaters. Did anybody go see it?
0: Well, yesterday we talked about Disney and how they hope to, recreate a new winning Star Wars generation, basically. And I think they've got it figured out. It turns out they said that the 3-part sequel coming up, featuring the all-new Jar Jar Binks trilogy, that should save the day for Disney.
1: Disney's Star Wars movie and streaming series creator Tony Gilroy is blasting the fascists, he's talking about you, for taking over America. He did this during an acceptance speech for his Peabody Award on Sunday. He compared Trump's administration to the fictional evil empire in his movie, and he also doesn't understand why you won't go see his movie.
3: Yeah, what's up with that?
1: He says, why don't you Nazis want to give me your money?
3: People act right. If you don't like what I like, then there's something wrong with you.
1: Yeah.
3: So there.
1: Boy, it looks really gay. If you tell me they were going to make a movie about Boba Fett-style Star Wars characters and it was going to be very feminine and flamboyantly gay, I would not have believed you. I would have thought, that's the best part of Star Wars, but yeah. Boy.
0: And then in the first series or so of Mandalorian on the TV, you seem to enjoy. I remember you talking about it.
1: At first, yeah.
0: And then what'd they do?
1: They gayed it up.
3: Yeah. I'm surprised he's not trans by now. Maybe he is. I quit watching. Mm. I don't know.
1: Meanwhile, in Hollywood, the creator of the TV show Entourage, Doug Ellen, is a big fan of Spencer Pratt and not of Karen Bass,
0: he says. Now, Spencer Pratt says he doesn't want any Hollywood celebrity type, support or any of that. But I'm sure he'll take it if it's out there. He's not begging for it by any means. And he knows most of the Hollywood types, they go and support Democrats. No matter who they are, no matter what they've stood for over the years, no matter what they've said or done, they still just have that D by their name. And, they do love the D.
1: Yeah, they love the D.
0: Mm-hmm.
1: Oh, my God. I totally forgot about something I've been meaning to show you guys.
0: Was it Jar Jar Binks that brought it back to you?
1: No, Tom Steyer. You're familiar?
0: Oh, yeah, that guy. How'd he do in the election? I understand he did not come in first.
1: Okay, so yesterday, Tom Steyer wanted to promote public transit. Boy, I tweet a lot. This took a while to find. Yesterday, Tom Steyer wanted to promote public transit and how you could take a train to go vote for him for governor. So he posted this video called Ride the D.
3: Oh, boy.
1: No better way to ride the D than Election Day.
4: I'm Tom Steyer, and I'm about to ride the D.
1: It's him getting on the D train. I don't know if he's in L.A. or San Francisco.
3: Is he just too old or too white to know?
1: I don't know. Is he in on the joke?
0: No, I don't think so.
1: It's about climate change. It's a video of him riding a train.
0: The D train.
1: Yeah.
4: And I'm about to ride the D.
1: Anyway, he didn't do that well in the
0: 7th Street. No, looks like he came in at least third. And I don't know if they're done counting. Or they may not be done counting for a week or two. But no, he's not going to be the next governor of California, I can tell you that.
1: Okay, so the Jewish Democrats had a tweet that said, Pride Month is a Jewish value. It said, gay rights are Jew rights or whatever. And then after everybody started dunking on it and comparing it to a Nick Fuentes tweet, they deleted the tweet. So when I saw this Tom Steyer tweet, no better way to ride the D, I was really worried he might delete it.
0: Oh, did nobody ever say anything to him?
1: I don't know.
0: Now, that's governor stuff, but in Los Angeles, seems like to me a lot more people are interested in the mayor's race in L.A., maybe because of the combatants, but the guy that had his house burned down.
1: Spencer Pratt.
0: He is now on track for a showdown come November because in California, whether it's governor, mayor race, whatever it is, it's just the top two finishers in the primary, which they just had, yesterday.
1: Jungle primary.
0: So top two could be two Democrats, two Republicans, could be one of each. And as it turns out, for mayor, it's going to be one of each. And they've had 4 years of Bass, Mayor Bass, telling them why she hasn't quite fixed anything that she said she was going to fix in the last 4 years.
1: Well, she says it's your fault for setting the bar so high.
0: She's fixing them real soon, right after she's reelected.
1: Yesterday, to do a promoter campaign right at the last minute, she did an interview with Kathy Griffin, where Kathy explains to everyone, look, guys, these have always been problems in L.A. You can't expect Karen to fix them. I mean, sure, she promised she would.
5: But it's to get people off the street. And we have discovered that that is not a difficult thing. But once I get them off the street, we send them over to a community-based organization that is responsible for them after that. The city's responsibility is to pay the bill, but the organization is responsible for taking care of the people. And
1: this is a long soundbite, but at some point she blames her unpopularity on the fact that she's black. Now, Los Angeles had a black mayor over 50 years ago, 1973 to 93. For about 20 years, there was a black guy in charge of Los Angeles. Huh. Maybe it's time to get past the race hustle.
0: No, not just yet.
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1: Billy, did you know they still have a royal family in Norway?
3: I did not. I didn't know they ever had one in the first place.
1: Future Queen of Norway, 22-year-old Princess Ingrid Alexandra, has just cut out early from this semester at University of Sydney to go be with her mom. Her mom is dying.
3: Does that mean go meet? That's what make her queen?
1: Sounds like it.
3: That's, if the mom dies, she gets no more reason for college than queen now.
1: Right.
3: It's got to be a nice way out.
1: She has just taken a break from the liberal indoctrination of a woke campus in Australia to go hang out with her mom and handle the family priorities.
3: Well, fingers crossed. Hope things work out for her. But, you know, sooner or later, mom is going
1: to
3: kick.
1: Sure, everybody is.
3: Yeah.
1: Her mom's been...
3: You got that to look forward to.
1: Right. Her mom's been battling chronic pulmonary fibrosis since 2018. She is now seriously ill.
3: Sounds nasty. Just saying that makes me want to cough.
1: Right. Even European royalty can't escape mortality, Billy Ed.
3: How about that?
1: Right.
3: Even them.
1: Crown.
3: The ones who were bestowed by the Lord thy God on high in his golden altar there, who have bestowed the powers of royalness on just these certain people. And you have to take their word for it because it was a long time ago.
1: The crown prince was on vacation in Japan. He just cut out early from that. He says his mom's gotten quite a bit worse lately. He sounds genuinely worried. So there's about to be a passing of the royal baton in Norway.
3: So is it boy first? If the boy is, you know, why won't she make him king instead of the daughter queen?
1: I'm not entirely sure how it works.
3: Yeah, nobody knows.
1: Yeah.
3: I don't think they know.
1: Speaking of a vacation.
3: Like we do at the Hatfield house when it's Christmas. We draw names out of a hat.
1: Right.
3: Yeah. Whose name did you get?
1: Well, speaking of a vacation to Japan, a 20-year-old Auburn kid named James has vanished in Kyoto after hopping off the Yamashina Station on May 29th, and his parents are very worried about him. He's been out in the mountains for 6 days on a hiking trip. Nobody knows where he is.
3: He hopped off of a Yamashina Station? What does that mean?
1: I guess it's a train station, I think.
3: Was he riding on the subway car?
1: No,
3: they do that in New York, and they die. They look under the subway tracks.
1: Yeah, I don't think this is quite like that.
3: It seems reckless, and I don't think Japan lets you do stuff like that.
1: I think the train station had very little to do with it. He was just taking a train to go on a hiking trip.
3: So that was like the last place they saw him?
1: Yeah, 6 days he's been missing. Now, at the same time, in that same part of the world, Dawa Sherpa, a 52-year-old guide from Aka Languna, has also been missing for 6 days.
3: He is a Sherpa, and his last name is Sherpa?
1: I think that's just how they talk.
3: That's just how they talk over?
1: Yeah, his name's Dawa Sherpa. They just found him. He was missing for 6 days with no oxygen, no food.
3: Where was he?
1: Up in the Himalayas there?
3: Oh, yeah, yeah. That's what they do, them Sherpas. They haul ass back and forth all the time. And it's funny, the people that have conquered Mount Everest, they never mention the fact that the guy they were with just goes up and down it like it's the escalator at the mall.
1: Right, the guy that's taking them on a trip.
3: Yeah.
1: And people die up there all the time, Billion.
3: And they don't bring them back sometimes, too.
1: There was one guy who died up there, and he was up there for decades, and they finally found him after years, and somebody noticed he was in a compromising position.
3: What do you mean?
1: He was, like, bent over.
3: Huh.
1: with his butt being presented.
0: Is that right?
1: And when the people discovered him, they wondered if something weird was going on.
0: It is kind of weird. He's frozen left that way, huh?
1: Yeah, it's kind of like that volcano where they found all those people hundreds of years ago.
0: I heard about something like that.
1: When the volcano came, you could see what position they were in, because that's how the molten lava formed rock around them.
0: Okay.
1: You could see how they were terrified. They had their arms up in the air.
0: It's kind of like Han Solo frozen in that carbonite. He had his hands out like that, and he was going, and then they zapped him, man. He was froze like that pretty good while.
1: It's exactly like that.
0: Yep.
1: Yeah. Except looked like they were riding a roller coaster.
0: And they brought him out of the carbonite, and he shook it off. You know, they didn't do that for them kids over there in, Pompeii?
1: Right.
0: Yeah.
1: Yeah.
0: But we dug him out like 1,000 years later.
1: Sure.
0: They didn't make it, though.
1: Nah, they never do.
0: No. We got a criminals is stupid. Well, we have to alter the criminals is stupid story coming your way in a little bit. It's actually, in this case, cops are stupid.
1: Hmm.
0: I know that hurts cops' feelings, but, you know, one thing a good cop hates, it's a bad cop. And we got a cops is a stupid story.
1: You want to go there right now?
0: We could. Mm-hmm. Yeah. Stupid people. I just had to get coffee everywhere. First. Stupid people, they
1: don't care because they're stupid. And it's brought to you by...
0: Well, our friends at Drago's Fantastic Restaurants. Sometimes I go to sleep thinking about that grilled cheese with the crab meat on it at Drago's.
1: And the truffle sauce, right?
0: Oh,
1: sure.
0: Man, and I wake up starving because I didn't get it.
1: But it is nice.
0: Go to Drago's.
1: Yeah, they got it.
0: Truffle oysters, they got all that. Barbecued shrimp, you can get that. Well, not the shrimp part, but the rest of

0: Oh, by the way, the detective, he was arrested and fired. He was booked and then, of course, released.
1: Sure.
0: But he has been fired. He lost his job. The officer has not been charged with the crime of microwaving fish.
1: No, but...
0: Which sounds like maybe he should have. Because nothing really happened to him other than he just had to stare down, a fellow officer with a pistol pointed at him.
1: It's not as bad as shooting a guy, but it should at least be a misdemeanor.
0: Yeah. Maybe shoot him in the leg.
2: It smelled like dead rodents.
3: Ugh. Rotten feces.
4: Cheese vomit.
5: Sadly, these are just some of the many analogies people are using to describe the smell it makes in your workplace when someone chooses to microwave seafood in the office kitchen.
2: It reminded me of the time I was locked in a morgue on a hot summer day when the electricity stopped working. That was when the refrigerator that stores the corpses broke down. I thought that morgue was the worst thing I ever smelled, but I was wrong.
5: While it's not yet illegal, every year over 40,000 employees across America mistakenly think that it's a good idea to microwave seafood at work.
3: I was having a horrible day. I just found out from my doctor that I was suffering from West Nile and Ebola. My physician told me I'd be dead by the end of the week. That's when my coworker decided to microwave seafood in the office kitchen. She turned a bad day into a horrible one. Thanks a lot, Tina.
5: A recent study determined that microwaving seafood...
6: Everyone, gather round.
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15: Watching and waiting. I'm Paul Stevens, Fox News. An ultimatum issued by Iran in the Middle East. Fox's Max Gordon in Tel Aviv.
16: Iran's foreign minister saying again today that a deal between the U.S. and Iran will only come when fighting ends in Lebanon as well. So far, that hasn't happened, with Israel and Hezbollah again trading fire today. Earlier in the week, Israeli troops moved further into Lebanon than they had in over 25 years. Over the past week, the Israeli Defense Force reported striking 650 Hezbollah targets and killing 125 Hezbollah fighters. On Wednesday, Israel and Lebanon agreed to a ceasefire, but Hezbollah, which was not part of the negotiations, has rejected that agreement. Lebanon's president telling CNN that it's unacceptable that Iran is using his country as a bargaining chip in their negotiations with the United States. In Tel Aviv, Max Gordon, Fox News.
15: And the military saying Friday it shot down four drones launched by Iran. Bahrain saying it intercepted ballistic missiles and drones today that were fired from Iran. Monthly jobs numbers coming in higher than expected for May, surprising analysts for 2 months in a row now.
17: The Department of Labor reported a gain of 172,000 jobs in May, more than analysts expected. And the March and April jobs numbers were revised up by 93,000 jobs. The president told reporters on Air Force One Friday,
18: "I hope the market starts to learn that when you have good numbers, the market should go up, not down."
17: But hot hiring and higher inflation could lead the Fed, under the new chair, Kevin Warsh, to raise interest rates. The president said he trusted Warsh.
18: "The reason they go down

0: to stop inflation. And it doesn't mean inflation. In fact, it could be just the opposite.
1: The numbers showed average hourly wages rose 3.4% compared to last May. Jessica Rosenthal, Fox News.
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7: In Austin, a second flesh-eating screwworm has been found in Texas. Officials with Texas Parks and Wildlife say another case of the parasite was found in a calf in Zavala County. It's the second case this week after being eradicated in Texas about 60 years ago. The screwworm fly lays eggs in orifices and open wounds and acts as a parasite on the animal, potentially killing the host. Officials have quarantined the region. In the NBA Finals, the Spurs fall to the Knicks in Game 2, 105-104. A furious fourth quarter comeback fell just short as Victor Wembanyama's jumper hit the back of the rim and bounced out as the time expired, allowing the Knicks to take a 105-104 victory and a 2-0 NBA Finals lead into Monday's Game 3 at Madison Square Garden. I'm Erica Smith.
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0: So in Texas, we did the primary, we did the runoff, we had all the election results by the next day.
1: Yep, both times, both elections, we got the news the next morning.
0: Right now it's June 4th, the California election was 2 days ago, and the ballots, this says they're 56% counted, is that accurate?
1: That's just beautiful, ain't it? Beautiful.
0: Mail-in ballots still trickling in until June 9th, like excuses at a traffic stop.
1: Well, they need more mail-in ballots with the right person's name on them.
0: Right.
1: Because it looks like a Republican is doing better than they thought they would.
0: How do you say this guy's name? Becerra? Xavier Becerra.
1: Becerra.
0: Becerra. He got 27% of the vote. Tom Steyer mopped up about 20% of the progressive scraps. Isn't that interesting? The guy's a billionaire off of carbon fuel, and he's against carbon fuel. And nobody thinks that's suspicious.
1: No, not at all. Well, for one thing, the news ain't telling nobody that. You know, I mean, we are, but not enough people in California listen to our show to help turn the tide, as they say. That guy Steyer, who's got, you know, all kinds of money. I mean, he's not rich compared to, you know, Elon Musk.
0: No.
1: But he's doing pretty well compared to me and you.
0: He's a billionaire.
1: Yeah. They said he has spent something like, I don't know, it was a big number.
0: $200 million, I heard.
1: Yeah, $150 to $200 million in two elections. And he's lost them both.
0: Right.
1: And not even close. But he just, I don't know, is that the ego? Because my ego would rather tell me I'm a guy that still has $200 million in my account that I didn't throw away for nothing.
0: The thing with Scott Pratt and Tom Steyer kind of reminds me of Tony Busby when he ran for mayor, self-funded.
1: $500 million in the two campaigns.
0: Right.
1: So, yeah, $200 million probably just this year alone. $500 million, but he still got billions. Anyway, you were saying.
0: Tony Busby is this celebrity attorney from Houston, and he wanted to be mayor. And he didn't need the money or the job or anything. He just thought he could fix the town.
1: Mm-hmm.
0: So he funded his own campaign, and the liberal media made it sound like that was Nazi stuff.
1: Oh, yeah. Yeah, how dare he use his own money?
0: But now those same people are cheering on Tom Steyer for doing the equivalent in California.
1: Have you become aware yet of how that rule works? The hypocrisy world that you're delving off into there. I don't know if you even recognize it, because sometimes we get too deep in the weeds to see the weeds.
0: It's very hypocritical, but
1: it really is.
0: Over the weekend, rapper Jay-Z dropped a new verse, a battle rap, and it's a battle rap against Tony Busby.
1: Man, I had my fingers crossed that we'd get a new battle rap this week.
0: You got one.
1: Woo, thank the Lord.
0: Tony Busby went after, as an attorney, went after P. Diddy and Jay-Z for supposedly doing something to an underage girl, they claim, purportedly, at some party years ago. And based on what we've heard about the P. Diddy parties, it doesn't shock anyone, but
1: not now.
0: They couldn't prove it, so now Jay-Z wrote a rap about Tony Busby, and he's countersuing.
1: Ooh, that'll show you. Boy, I bet you'll learn your lesson, huh?
0: Yeah. Anyway, Tony Busby doesn't seem too nervous about
1: it. What would we have to do to get him to make a battle rap about us?
0: I don't know. Sue him or something? Accuse him of something?
1: But we have.
0: It would be.
1: We've supported and backed Tony, the side that he's on and representing.
0: It would be good for the show if we were in
1: he didn't even include us in there. It's like in just a toss-off.
0: No. Yeah.
1: I wanted to get tossed.
0: Yeah, you didn't even get your salad tossed. It's too bad.
1: That is a shame.
0: I know.
1: I was going to tell you guys about something when I got in here, something you guys were discussing earlier, and now I've forgotten. Oh, okay, I just remembered what it was. Stop me when this reminds you of a different news story from a year or two ago. It did me immediately. A baker, a young woman on Reddit who's new to the baking world, said she was confused by the directions. She confessed to making a simple mistake in her baking, which she showed it on Reddit to, you know, however many thousands or millions of people were looking. She was baking some brownies, and she said, "I'm not real good at baking. I'm just getting started, and sometimes the recipes and the setting of a temperature that can be very difficult to follow.
0: Wow,
1: regulating the oven temperature. Most of them are digital these days. I don't know how you have trouble with that. Anyway,
0: and you could get a thermometer to go in there to see if it's right.
1: You know. She said, so, you know, I was a little flummoxed by all of that went into the baking of the brownies.
0: Sure.
1: But what she did was, before she put them in the oven, she decorated them with little faces, put little eyes and little kissy lips on, and I guess some hair or something to make it look like faces. She did that onto the raw brownie mix and then put it in the oven.
0: Yeah.
1: Does it remind you of anyone and their cooking skills?
0: It does sound familiar. Who are you thinking?
1: Cheeseburgers?
0: Yeah.
1: Schumer?
0: Sure, yeah. Chuck Schumer, yeah.
1: You don't put the cheese on the raw patties and then put them on the grill. You don't put the decorations on the baking product and then put it in the oven because everything melts. It was kind of funny, actually, in her case, because she posted the pictures afterwards, and all of the eyes kind of got, like, you know, big and wide, and the lips went like this, and all of her brownies kind of looked downy.
0: They looked downy.
1: I mean, that's...
0: Like the detergent.
1: Yeah, exactly.
0: Obviously, that's like what you meant.
1: You wouldn't want to eat that.
0: Mr. Kenneth, you're not a Patagonia guy, are you?
1: I'm familiar with the brand, but I'm not stuck with it or anything.
0: What about you, Billy? Is that a little bougie for you, Patagonia camping gear?
2: It sounds bougie.
0: You've heard of Patagonia, right?
2: Sure, why not?
0: Patagonia has spent years virtue signaling with rainbow logos and Save the Planet lectures, telling people that they are a far left brand for campers. And
1: because they embrace the earth, and you should too.
0: Now they're suing a drag queen for trademark infringement. Turns out the real religion is profits over Patty Gonorrhea. Patty Gonorrhea changed her name, his name, to Patagonia.
1: What was the name of this individual before they became Gonorrhea?
0: The person's real name is Wynn Wiley.
1: Gonorrhea is not that much worse.
0: So they're in court right now. Gonia argues it's First Amendment satire that's protected. Gonia says that he's allowed to make fun of Patagonia, the brand for camping.
2: Well, all right, then.
0: $3.7 million lawsuit. And I am glad we're finally going to get to the bottom of this, because I don't know about you guys, but when I'm out buying camping gear, I don't want to accidentally purchase tickets to a drag queen show.
1: Yeah, that's kind of my motto, always has been. I've lived by that creed, if you will.
0: We live in the dumbest timeline, Mr. Kenneth, where biological men dominate women's sports. And the same people screaming, my body, my choice, want to force you to fund surgeries for 12-year-olds.
2: Ain't that weird? And, of course, get the vaccines whenever they come out, sure.
0: Yeah.
2: Whatever it takes.
0: Modern leftism is basically defund the police, import millions who need policing, then act shocked when crime doesn't exist. When crime stats don't exist, they say. But I forgot where I was going with this. Oh, yeah, pronouns in the bio. That's what this is really about.
2: Mm-hmm. There you go.
0: Yeah. Anyway, it's Pride Month, and you know who loved it? Norm MacDonald.
3: Because I went to this gay pride parade, and I saw in it there were these old men and old ladies like with these signs that said, we are proud of our gay son, you know? And so I was saying, that's an odd thing to be proud of, you know, because it's not an achievement, you know? It's not like something you work all your life to be gay or anything like that. And I just wondered, I had a hard time believing that these 50, 60-year-old men are actually bragging, you know, at work like they're, hey, Bill, you know, my kid, oh my God, we're proud of him, Johnny. He graduated from Harvard, you know, first in his class, you know what I mean? Now he's articling over at a law firm, and oh yeah, he loves.
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0: Okay, so right now, it's a little bit of a canary in the mineshaft moment in England for Americans, if you're paying attention. Vikram Digwa, 23-year-old Sikh foreigner, walking around with a giant knife in England, even though...
1: That guy again?
0: The indigenous people of England aren't allowed to carry these. Only foreigners can.
1: Is this the only murder that's taken place in England in the last week or two? Because it's the only story that keeps popping back up in the news.
0: Protesters erupted after body cam footage showed police handcuffing a dying white guy while he pleaded, "I can't breathe."
1: Uh-oh.
0: After the attacker falsely claimed there was a racist insult, the police were more concerned about the racism than the fact that this guy was bleeding out and dying.
2: It is an ugly story, and people just keep getting outraged about it. The more they see it on TV, the more hear about it, and how they're dealing with a dude that did all the stabbing.
0: I'll remind you that yesterday in the Dallas-Fort Worth area, a guy tried to organize a rally called Rally Against the Rednecks.
1: Mm-hmm.
0: Basically, a rally against the indigenous Texans.
1: Is that right?
0: Yeah.
1: I know how they'll do you.
0: Native British people are taken to the streets in Southampton to demand justice for an 18-year-old kid murdered in a brutal stabbing. This should have never happened. This fits a repeated pattern of violent crime linked to demographic changes and failure to integrate or deport threats. Yeah, I don't understand why we're giving more rights in England to the foreigners than we are to the native people there.
1: Well, if you can't figure it out in England, you're probably not going to figure it out very well over here either.
0: Huh.
1: Because we do the same damn thing. You know, that wouldn't surprise you if it happened here, California, New York, the whole northeast area, the whole western half of the country, that end over there.
0: Yesterday, a friend of mine sent me a video from Germany. He said, it's happening here, too. It was a video of a woman walking around a park, filming a guy that was following her. Believe it or not, he was not from Germany. He was from an Islamic country, and he kept saying he had physical needs, and she needed to satisfy them.
1: Is that right?
2: How'd that work out for him?
0: If you're from a culture of people who can't contain their desire to rape, if you come in contact with a woman that's not covered from head to toe in towels and sheets and blankets,
1: right,
0: you probably don't belong in Western civilization.
1: Maybe stay put. Stay right there where you at, where you started, dude. Stay there.
0: Muslims are not allowed to be musicians or artists or filmmakers. They're only allowed to have a law. They're not allowed to create art, I'm told.
1: Yeah. No, things like birds. You can have a bird as a pet. Supposedly, I never tried to own a bird in a Muslim country. I would never dare. But apparently, they don't want you to have singing birds. Like, because that means joy, and we're not here on this earth for fun and joy and happiness. No, sir.
0: No, sirree. There are so many examples of contradictions between Western culture and Islamic culture. Western culture prioritizes personal freedom and self-expression. But in the Islamic doctrine, Allah and Sharia and Muslim communities, personal choices are subordinated to religious rules. Freedoms of speech versus the blasphemy tattoos. The West enshrines open debate, not so much in Islamic culture.
1: Mm-mm.
0: These two things cannot coexist. They simply cannot live together. Western openness to immigration assumes assimilation into liberal values. Large-scale Muslim immigration brings a parallel society.
1: I don't think the Muslims, the long-range plan is to get along and live together.
0: No.
1: I think the ultimate goal, you know, maybe not this week, would be death, unless you're a Muslim. Yeah, huh. They might give you a couple of days to think it over. You know, maybe flip a coin. You're gonna change. You're gonna become a Muslim now, or we have to kill you. I kill you.
0: Yeah.
1: Jeff Dunham came up with that so many years ago, and everybody laughed and laughed, and it was funny when he would do it. You got to admit, yeah, the dead suicide bomber, yeah, sitting on his lap is pretty funny. But a lot more truth to it than they realized, I think.
0: Yeah. Do you think that puppet ever killed anybody?
1: Yeah. At least himself.
0: Oh,
1: that's... I mean, he's a suicide bomber, so sure.
0: Meanwhile, back here in America, liberals are furious at CBS because of Stephen Colbert and Barry Wise.
1: What about Scott Pelley?
0: Oh, yeah. Well, he's part of the Barry Wise controversy.
1: Mm-hmm.
0: Most people know that liberals are calling for a boycott of CBS after getting rid of a TV show they clearly weren't watching.
1: Well, who is? I don't think conservatives are turning on 60 Minutes, at least I haven't in years. Scott Pelley, not the most likable of people on television.
0: CNN, kind of like CBS, two networks that are desperately trying to get moderates and conservatives to come back to their network. And in doing so, they're upsetting their far-left base.
1: Oh, yeah.
0: CBS and 60 Minutes spent years pushing one-sided narratives, especially anti-Trump stories, like that edited Kamala Harris interview. You remember that?
1: Oh, God, yeah.
0: Downplaying issues like inflation, border security, Hunter Biden. Now the new ownership under David Ellison and Skydance is finally forcing some balance, but in order to get there, they're going to lose their core viewers.
2: Well, they got some new owners come in, and they wanted to change the way they do things a little bit, and these people that's been having their way over there for so long, they don't like it.
0: Barry Wise is supposed to fix the broken institution. Hiring Wise as editor-in-chief, an anti-woke critic, somebody, the founder of Free Press, is signaling a shift away from activist journalism. The problem is right-wing news consumers have already gone somewhere else. They're probably not coming back.
1: No, I wouldn't think so.
0: Yeah, you guys, probably, it's probably too late. Are you going to start watching 60 Minutes again?
2: Hell no. If Scott Pelley didn't like the new ownership coming in and taking over, why didn't he become the new owner then?
0: Okay, so Scott Pelley is this veteran correspondent, publicly attacking the new leadership, had a staff meeting. He called it murder. He questioned the qualifications of Barry Wise. Then he got fired for cause after creating a hostile work environment and a standard.
1: That would do it at a lot of jobs, I think.
0: This isn't censorship. You were running around saying the new boss is murdering journalism.
2: Again, you wanted to be the new boss, you should have been the owner then. You should have bought the place. If you didn't want to or can't do it, then shut up.
0: Yeah, the same crowd that cheered for boycotts and firing and censorship of conservatives are now crying murder of journalism when their side faces consequences. Mm-hmm.
1: No, they don't like it when it affects them.
0: So, anyway, it doesn't affect us. We're not going to watch CBS. What's even on that network now?
1: Couldn't tell you. I don't watch regular network television unless there's something special on just for that one moment. Mentioned earlier the strikes. Iran is striking with drone attacks, I think, firing missiles in Kuwait and Bahrain.
0: Yeah.
1: And one of our very intelligent listeners said we have military bases there. And maybe they did fire at the military, American military bases in those countries because they're close by. But whether it was on purpose or they just missed, one of the Iranian drone attacks destroyed the Kuwait airport. Now, but destroy, I don't know if that means, like, it's not there anymore, or if it just means, like, you know, the air conditioning's out. You know, air conditioning's big over there in the desert area, especially.
0: This is really going to screw up my summer travel plans.
1: I know. Didn't you have a one-way flight to the Kuwaiti airport?
0: Right, yeah.
1: Yeah, and then, you know, You do one way because you don't know when or if you're coming back.
0: We make fun of the Mideast a lot, but there's a part of me that wonders if Europe's worse. I was reading this response from a European blogger earlier to what's going on in America. They said, look at how terrible Americans are. Most of them only speak one language. They never leave their zip code. They never go anywhere. Most Americans don't even speak a foreign language. Yeah, most Europeans die of heat exhaustion in an old decrepit building with no air conditioning when it's 75 degrees outside. Did you know that heat exhaustion kills more Europeans than gunfire kills Americans?
1: I did not know that.
0: Does that make you look at Europeans a little differently?
2: Now, is that actually true, or is that just one of the things people just say stuff sometimes, you know?
0: I mean, I saw statistics yesterday detailing how actually the heat issue in Europe is more dangerous. And here in America, climate change activists are having a moment as they realized that in South Texas and South Louisiana, storm clouds formed along Interstate I-10. They said the heat from the highway was causing clouds to appear above.
1: Just above the freeway.
0: Proof of climate change, they say. Uh-huh. Yeah, okay, but how often does that happen?
1: Just that one time? And then, ooh, look, we were right.
0: Wow.
1: That one time?
0: Man-made climate change. Look, Evan, but I just don't, even if it's true, which I'm skeptical, is that a catastrophic occurrence?
2: Nah, I don't think so.
3: Hey, you! Don't watch that! Watch this! 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

0: Mr. Kenneth, do you remember the feud between Blake Lively and her co-star, Justin Baldoni, over a movie they did called It Ends With Us?
1: I remember it very well, yes.
0: Blake Lively has tried so hard to make herself look like a victim because of whatever happened behind the scenes of that filming of that movie, that she's now upsetting actual victims.
1: Well, yeah, that happens a lot, because sometimes that downplays the actual issues that real people face every day.
0: Yeah, she accused her co-host of doing something inappropriate, but then after the details of the story surfaced, she realized it was more of a creative clash. And
2: were they having a filming of a sex scene or something?
0: Something like that, yeah.
1: And things got a little handsy or, you know. Anyway, yeah, it was more of a, we expected it to go this far, and then he went there.
0: But wasn't there a thing where she
1: nothing
0: didn't...
1: Nothing like what happens to actual women in real-life situations when men do things.
0: Wasn't it claimed that she didn't attend the intimacy training course that they were supposed to have?
1: Yes, I believe so. There were some, you know, some rules that are in effect that you're not supposed to notice as a viewer, but they have them.
0: Anyway, now actual domestic violence victims and sexual misconduct victims are speaking out against Blake Lively for marginalizing their experience.
2: Did they say, how dare you?
0: Yeah.
2: That's pretty powerful stuff. I whipped that out yesterday a couple of times, and man, people just back away from you like they don't know what to say after something like that. He said, how dare you?
0: Do these people not understand right now the NBA Finals is happening?
2: Yeah, that's what I'm wondering. 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
0: Promo code W&J.
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0: Products are legal in all 50 states thanks to Donald Trump signing the Farm Act.
1: Thank you, Don.
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2: Yeah. For NFL news, Russell Wilson has said thank you and goodbye. Russell Wilson, after 14 years in the NFL, is retiring. And I guess the insult that they gave him, they said, well, New York offered you an opportunity to be a backup to Geno Smith.
0: Yeah.
2: If somebody offers you the opportunity to back up Geno Smith, that's them telling you, you should retire. And so he is doing that. But it's not the end of a career. It's the start of a new career because he's already inked a deal. See, that's how, you know, Hollywood
0: talks. That's how they talk, yeah. In the showbiz, right?
2: He inked a deal for CBS broadcast duties. So off the field and into the press box goes Russell Wilson. Knicks won game one. Everybody was celebrating and partying in New York. People, keep it classy, all right? You don't celebrate out in the street, partying and losing your mind after one game. It's a best of seven, all right?
0: During the game, a selfie-hunting fan stormed the court in the middle of the fourth quarter to get a shot, a photo, alongside San Antonio Spurs Victor Wembanyama.
1: Are you not supposed to do that?
0: Yeah, you're supposed to go out, yeah.
1: Oh, did he forget to take off his dress shoes? Because I don't want you on the basketball court with your dress shoes. It was scuff.
0: I don't know. It was some Hispanic-looking kid or something.
1: Oh, he was probably wearing flip-flops.
0: Yeah, it didn't seem like he was dressed nice.
2: Sports. Yeah, Knicks. One game. Right. And they should learn their lesson from a teenager in San Antonio who died because the San Antonio Spurs won a game against Oklahoma City last week.
0: Jeez.
2: Yeah, a San Antonio kid died during the celebration after the big victory in San Antonio, even though they still had to go to Oklahoma City and finish it off.
0: Wow.
2: But he was just excited because he got to go to the home game. And it got a little out of control. He was partying, and he was doing that thing where you were either riding on top of a car or hanging out the window of the car. And then he fell out and just smashed his head open like a melon on the ground. Ugh. Below. Paris held on to him for nearly a week, hoping for a miracle, and it did not come. And, because he was, like, brain dead in the hospital, and because he was celebrating, because he just loved the Spurs so much.
0: Boy, there's nothing in the world I'm passionate enough about to have something like that happen.
1: I was just thinking, what would get me that worked up?
0: Well, maybe a high school track meet in the Dallas-Fort Worth area.
1: Careful. Watch it there.
0: The prosecution had to dismiss some potential jurors in the murder trial of Carmelo Anthony after they expressed trepidation toward giving him life in prison due to his young age.
1: They expressed, what again?
0: Trepidation.
1: Okay.
0: Go ahead. What do you think of it?
1: No, I'm curious. What's wrong?
0: Yeah, what's the matter?
1: I just wanted to see if you knew what it meant. You read it like it's the first time you'd ever seen the word. They expressed trepidation.
0: You know, anxiety, fearful hesitation, basically.
1: Were they worrying?
0: Yeah.
1: Oh, no.
0: The dismissals came after prosecutors questioned potential jurors on if they would use his age, his race, or even likeness to their own children as justification for acquittal. Mm. Several jurors reported saying that Anthony looks like a child when asked if they would consider giving him a life sentence for murder, which he's basically already admitted to committing.
1: Yeah. Well, I don't know. Based on his looks, he looks young. So did they Trayvon Martin him?
0: Yeah.
1: You know, I mean, Trayvon was dead, but they kept showing you pictures of him in like, he was 7 years old.
0: They got him on TV right now. Look, he does look young. I mean, he's 18.
1: Yeah, but he's got the eyes of a killer.
0: Lawyers will
1: look into those eyes and tell me that guy won't kill again if turned loose.
0: Well, he did say that he did it and that he did it in self-defense. But considering the circumstances of what happened, it doesn't sound like his life was in danger. Yeah, so why did he use deadly force?
1: No evidence of the attack that he said he was defending himself from.
0: Carmelo Anthony is basically the black Chud the Builder. Chud the Builder is basically the white Carmelo Anthony.
1: I don't care for neither one of them, be honest with you.
0: Both of these guys used deadly force when it didn't seem like it was necessary. I know there's a lot of free speech advocates out there defending Chud the Builder, but Chud the Builder had a gun in Clarksville, Tennessee, and he was standing there in front of a bunch of cops when a guy ran up and punched him. Now, this was right in front of a whole bunch of cops. The guy who punched him was unarmed. I think equal amount of force would have been justified, but he shot the guy.
1: You're supposed to just punch him back. You know, punch him in the nose, and then he'll be blinded temporarily and tear up, and then you can laugh at him. Yeah.
0: I could see how you would think, some people could think that Carmelo Anthony and Chud the Builder were acting in self-defense. I could see how some people would think neither of them were acting in self-defense and it wasn't justified. I can't understand how someone would think one of them was acting in self-defense when the other wasn't. It sounds very similar when you lay out the circumstances.
2: Is it possible that Chud the Builder had secretly trained for years in the art of death touch? And
0: well, he shot himself, Mr. Rowe, among other things.
2: Oh, the other dude is the one that was unarmed. Maybe that dude had studied a lifetime of death touch and knew you didn't have to be armed because you can just do stuff with your fingers like this if you're, you know, a skilled black belt in the death touch arts, the black arts, if you will.
0: Well, you keep using the word black here, which...
2: it turns out that's just appropriate in this case.
0: Yeah, it sure is.
3: Huh? Do you know why I pulled you over? Because I was at the stop sign for too long?
4: Yeah, what's up with that? Why was you just sitting there?
3: I was just waiting for it to turn green.
4: I feel it's better than running through it. Where you headed?
3: I'm headed home.
4: Okay, where you live?
3: With my parents.
4: Okay, and where do your parents live?
3: They live with me.
4: Okay, and where do you all live?
3: We all live together.
4: Okay, so where's your house?
3: It's next to my neighbor's house.
4: Hey, where's your neighbor's house?
3: Ooh, you wouldn't believe me if I told you.
4: Try me.
3: Next to my house.
4: Step out the car, please.
3: I'm going to jail.
4: Yep.
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0: It's always fascinating to see the unintended consequences of government policy, often good and bad. Today's unintended consequence of government policy pertains to EBT and what people in the streets of the community are doing now that they can no longer purchase junk food with their EBT cards.
1: Oh, that's official rule now?
0: I mean, I think, yeah, in Florida and Texas and a handful of other places, Mr. O, I'm not calling out your people. I'm not.
1: No, I wouldn't think you would.
0: But there's a lot of videos on the internet of people, how do I explain this, that don't look like they voted for Trump, who are soaking pineapple spears in jars of Kool-Aid powder with extra sugar, pure chemical assault on the pancreas, and then they're selling it in the streets of the inner city.
1: Why?
0: Cheap canned pineapple, dye packets, mountains of taxpayer-subsidized corn syrup, mark it up 4,000% on the corner and call it a hustle. I don't know why they're doing it, because EBT buys the base ingredients here, and then you can sell the glowing sugar bombs for $30 to $40 a jar.
2: What?
0: Yeah.
2: That's ridiculous.
0: That's what it says here, yeah. Apparently, government subsidizes the poison, taxpayers foot the hospital stays later on, peak inverted incentive, make America sick for profit.
2: Sounds like it would stain your hands and mouth, though, if you were to eat it, with it soaked in that dye, basically sugar and dye. I don't understand it, but
0: it's a TikTok food trend.
2: Okay. So yeah. More of a challenge.
3: That's it. I'm a bet on me.
0: So these guys go into the Costco and they buy these jars, plastic jars of pineapple spears, real cheap.
2: Buy the case. There's just cases of them in the car.
0: And then they soak it. EBT buys the base ingredients, real food from our ancestors versus the ultra-processed slop fermented in corn syrup and artificial colors. Sure. But we be bussing, yo. We be bussing in these streets.
2: We what now?
0: That's how they talk.
2: They're taking the bus?
0: They go, they make it look like it's Emeril in a kitchen. They're really proud of themselves, too.
2: Then we got the Kool-Aid. Bam! Oh, yeah, now it's great pineapple.
0: And here's the problem. If you just describe what they're doing and you're critical of it, it makes it sound like you're the Grand Wizard of the Ku Klux Klan.
1: Well, obviously, you're being very racist about that sort of thing.
0: But it's basically sidewalk diabetes jars. Mm-hmm. But, hey, at least the seed oils and the processed garbage in the grocery stores are regulated,
2: yeah,
0: right?
2: Yeah, so we got that going for us.
0: Can we just eat real food? Guys, we cut off your EBT access to Skittles and, you know, Arizona iced tea.
2: Is it
0: and
2: for your own good?
0: Well,
2: nobody wants for their own good. I mean, when you were a child, you didn't want what was for your own good. And these people never grew up.
0: So it also makes you wonder if this is suddenly a trend that seems to be a result of making it so you can't use your EBT cards to buy junk food anymore. Were people just using the EBT cards to buy junk food before and then selling it?
2: I couldn't tell you. I'd wish we had an expert handy to tell us how, welfare works. I don't know.
0: I've never made enough money to be a millionaire, but I made too much money to qualify for COVID stimulus checks or...
2: Yeah, that's gray zone there.
0: Food stamps. Yeah,
2: the in-between. That's a shame.
0: And I'm not complaining. I'm happy. I live a comfortable life. It just... Doesn't it suck you pay too much into the system to benefit from it?
2: Right.
0: But then you see what other people are doing. Like, what the hell? This is what I'm paying for? And then I got to pay for your hospital bills? I don't want to pay for that.
2: No. Try to pay for your own. Good luck with that.
0: Ugh.
2: But they'll get theirs.
0: Yeah. Anyway... So part of me that almost wonders if fentanyl's better for these people than what they're doing with their regular diet.
1: Is that right?
0: Well, you know, at least with the fentanyl, they're getting skinny.
1: Put them on a fentanyl cruise.
0: Did you see the giant boat they're building?
1: I saw the giant boat.
0: It's a mile long.
1: And you know what people are thinking when they see that giant cruise ship like that, a mile long. What? No, a mile, literally. It's not like exaggerating to say, like, it's a mile long. It's a mile long.
0: Yeah, plans released for a $16 billion mile-long ship capable of carrying 80,000 people. It's called the Freedom Ship. Would be home to about 50,000 people with space for 10,000 tourists and 20,000 crew members. The Freedom Ship is envisioned as a permanently mobile city at sea designed for long-term residents rather than short-term travel. The ship would be about 8 times the size of the current largest ship in the world, the Royal Caribbean's Icon of the Seas.
2: Yeah.
0: The plans include a 15,000-seat stadium, schools, colleges, shops, clubs, a water park, a music hall, museums, parks, and more.
2: They're going to have their own
1: football conference.
0: That's what it says, yeah.
1: It's not just a place for a couple of games. They're going to have like 8 teams, and they'll all play each other in on the ship. It'll be great.
0: 15,000-foot stadium. The ship, which would run on nuclear power, would be too large to dock and would have to remain in international waters.
1: Mm-hmm.
0: What are the chances Somalian pirates or Iranians don't hijack this thing?
1: First thing I thought of. Now, I'm captain. It's my ship now.
0: What is the latest on the Strait of Hormuz?
1: The Iran situation. Turns out the ceasefire, can't find it. Don't know where it is. We misplaced our ceasefire. We're looking for it. In the meantime, the situation in Iran, it seems like there's nothing really left over there for us to bomb. And they like it that way, because now they're like, yeah, well, what if we don't do what you say now? Yeah, you got nothing left to blow up over here, do you? That's a winning strategy for Iran. It'd be so miserable and just war-torn and blowed up that there's nothing really left to attack.
0: One of the problems with war is that people die, and it seems to be bad for the economy, but then it becomes good for the economy. That's complicated. And it gives the economists something to do. They're sitting around calculating what happens if the strait reopens, what happens if it closes. And it creates jobs you didn't think needed to exist until they did. And the other silver lining to all this, it forces Americans to learn about geographical locations we would never go to.
1: Hey, how many people think are really learning that much about it? I mean, you've probably looked it up on a map. Where's that strait they keep talking about? What's going on with that?
0: Kuwait could recover its oil production almost 70% of normal levels in 6 to 8 weeks after the strait reopens. The remaining 30% would take around a month longer, according to Al Sabah and the Kuwait Petroleum Company. You trust them, right?
1: Oh, well, of course.
0: Yeah.
1: In the meantime, I've heard that Iran has launched missiles. I didn't think they had any left, but they've launched some missiles at, not us, 2 at Kuwait and 3 at Bahrain. So we're in a warlike situation, which is not really a war, but a conflict with Iran. And Iran is shooting missiles at some of their neighbors in the area because they're close enough to hit.
0: Right. So Iran,
1: see, makes perfect sense.
0: It's the waiting game right now. It's pretty obvious that America's economy can outlast Iran's economy by a lot.
1: I think we all right there.
0: The problem is we have these things in the United States called elections, and Iran knows that all they really got to do is wait until November, and then the guy in charge over here is going to get his ass handed to him.
1: Maybe.
0: By average people.
1: Maybe.
0: I mean, if the war's still going on, I don't see how...
1: By November, yeah, it'd be a problem.
0: It doesn't affect the general election.
1: We'll see.
0: But, you know, I think...

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7: Of Iran. I'm Pam Puzo, Fox News. While accusing the U.S. of numerous ceasefire violations, Iran's foreign ministry is warning of future escalations. That's according to Reuters. This as President Trump reassures nervous farmers ahead of the November elections that fuel and fertilizer prices will come down.
8: The midterms are coming up, and I hope you people are really spiritized, because we're at a point, we're going to come out of Iran very quickly, and it's going to be very strong, one way or the other, whether it's a piece of paper or the very tough way, okay? The very tough way is maybe the easier way.
7: On the heels of a better-than-expected jobs report, the Dow fell nearly 700 points yesterday. Fox's Jessica Rosenthal has more.
9: The Department of Labor reported a gain of 172,000 jobs in May, more than analysts expected. And the March and April jobs numbers were revised up by 93,000 jobs. The president told reporters on Air Force One Friday,
10: I hope the market starts to learn that when you have good numbers, the market should go up, not down.
9: But hot hiring and higher inflation could lead the Fed under the new chair, Kevin Warsh, to raise interest rates. The president said he trusted Warsh.
10: The reason they go down is if it's doing well, people say, oh, we have to stop inflation. And it doesn't mean inflation. In fact, it could be just the opposite.
9: The numbers showed average hourly wages rose 3.4% compared to last May. Jessica Rosenthal, Fox News.
7: Congress is on the verge of providing a sizable infusion of cash to the Department of Homeland Security. The nearly $70 billion package, which cleared the Republican-led Senate earlier this week, now heads to the House. The legislation will allow the Trump administration to continue its nationwide immigration enforcement operations. Pro-immigrant advocates call the bill an ATM for ICE. 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
6: In Austin, a second flesh-eating screwworm has been found in Texas. Officials with Texas Parks and Wildlife say another case of the parasite was found in a calf in Zavala County. It's the second case this week after being eradicated in Texas about 60 years ago. The screwworm fly lays eggs in orifices and open wounds and acts as a parasite on the animal, potentially killing the host. Officials have quarantined the region. In the NBA Finals, the Spurs fall to the Knicks in Game 2, 105-104. A furious fourth quarter comeback fell just short as Victor Wembanyama's jumper hit the back of the rim and bounced out as the time expired, allowing the Knicks to take a 105-104 victory and a 2-0 NBA Finals lead into Monday's Game 3 at Madison Square Garden. I'm Erica Smith.
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8: As a drummer, which I'm not, feels like that one would have been a pretty easy one to get a hold of, though.
9: Yeah, not too hard to play.
8: I'd get tired of doing the same thing over and over for 3.5 minutes, though.
9: We were actually playing this for a reason. This was a hit song back in 1997, and now it's back again, thanks to the Muppets at Disney World, but also Aerosmith apparently having a child bride back in the 70s.
8: Okay, wow, I'm getting dizzy from all of that information. It's a swirling whirlwind of confusion.
9: That's exactly right. Here's
8: there used to be a thing called Aerosmith, like the ride,
9: right?
8: And they got rid of it because Steven Tyler, when he was a teenager himself, he had a relation some kind with an underage girl.
9: He had a child bride, and he wrote about it in his autobiography, basically admitting to committing a crime. And
8: how long ago was this?
9: Back in the 70s.
8: 40, 50 years?
9: Yeah. So in addition to taking down the Aerosmith roller coaster, they also took down the Muppets performance of an Aerosmith song and replaced it with Blur's Song Number 2.
8: Oh, yeah. Well, good call there, huh?
9: The Electric Mayhem is what they're called. That's Animal on drums.
8: Yeah. So the same people that are very upset with Aerosmith and Steven Tyler for something that happened, nearly 50 years ago to a somewhat underage girl, are now fine and defending any attack on children by medical doctors who want to cut off their sexual organs and change their genders.
9: I mean, this is Disney.
8: That seems fine. They actually promote that.
9: Yeah, they're not just fine with it. They're encouraging
8: it. Yeah.
9: We're talking about Disney, you guys.
8: God, what a mixed up world we live in. Everything's wrong. Speaking of Aerosmith, their song I love. Something's wrong with the world today. And everybody knows it's wrong. The problem is both sides say the other side is what's wrong with the world today. So we're not getting anywhere.
9: Yep. And that song was called Living on the Edge of Transgender Operations.
8: That's the full title. Yeah, if you get the album version, it's in there. This day in history is kind of interesting because on this date in 1989, Chinese army troops stormed Tiananmen Square. They'd been patient. They'd waited several days for those students to just go home, but they didn't. So the government, the Chi Coms, decided to crush this pro-democracy movement. We still, to this day, don't know how many people died at the hands of the Chinese army.
9: Just ask Tim Walz.
8: Well, he probably was there. He's keeping it to himself.
9: Sure.
8: They said hundreds or possibly thousands of people were killed in the square that day, but you don't get a straight answer about that from China.
9: Speaking of communism and death.
8: It's uplifting.
0: Yeah. Sure. And now, exciting. It's time again for another edition of Medical Coincidences.
9: And it's brought to you by...
8: Well, it is medical, and so naturally sponsored by Get the Tea with a June special. 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
9: It's hard to overstate both how insane COVID hysteria was in 2020 and then how that hysteria took second place to the BLM George Floyd riot hysteria.
8: Well, sure. Yeah. I mean, priorities, obviously.
9: And nothing did more to red pill, wake up, alert people to the fact that the media is always lying than this tweet from 6 years ago this week.
8: Oh, okay. 2020, this week, what were we tweeting?
9: NPR posted the following. This is publicly funded broadcasting. Said, dozens of public health and disease experts have signed an open letter in support of the nationwide anti-racism protests. White supremacy is a lethal public health issue that predates and contributes to COVID-19, they wrote.
0: And that explained the BLM of mostly peaceful protests.
9: White supremacy, not the Chinese Communist Party, is what caused the pandemic, they say. Right.
8: Yeah, boy, that just leaves you scratching your head, doesn't it?
9: The open letter from health officials giving permission for rioting and looting during the deadliest pandemic in history happened because racism is a pandemic too, they told us.
8: Of course.
9: Whites are evil. Burn the country down. Don't worry about COVID if you're mad about racism.
8: I can't decide whether they're trying to say it caused COVID or just made it worse, or if that's just the excuse they had for allowing black people to go out and protest during a time when nobody else could go out and even do a job, much less waste their time and energy protesting in the streets during a pandemic.
9: It doesn't sound like the so-called health officials can decide either.
8: No, they don't know.
9: Yeah, it's not just you.
8: Well, when somebody signs an open letter and you get dozens or you know, 50 or more people to sign an open letter, I mean, that's as powerful as it gets, right? I mean, you remember that open letter that, was it 51 current and former security, you know, officers or whatever, the national security people signed? Admitting that, just testifying true that, you know, Trump was in collusion with the Russians and all the other stuff.
9: Boy, you don't hear about that at all anymore.
8: No,
9: huh?
8: No, because it's all been proved a lie. And everyone that signed that letter ought to be doing some time or at least being in trouble, but they're not.
9: Do you think anyone created more right-wing extremists than NPR News?
8: Probably not.
9: No.
8: I mean, all the hoaxes that have been going around forever, the media constantly lying to you. The Russia collusion hoax. Remember the hands up, don't shoot?
9: Sure.
8: That's not how that went.
9: No, not even a little bit.
8: Jussie Smollett, we saw through that one day one, but they just kept pushing it.
9: People were mad at us here at our company because we were talking about it.
8: Oh, yeah. People just down the hall didn't even get it.
9: Yeah.
8: The global warming hoax has been going on forever.
9: Well, that's out now because they need more data centers.
8: That's right, yeah. They changed their mind about that. Policeman killed at the mostly peaceful protest on January 6th. Hoax, but they'll still tell you to this day, what about all the policemen that were killed? No, sorry, the Rittenhouse hoax. You know that one very well, Will Kyle there.
9: Sure, Kyle's a nice guy. Follows us on social media. We've communicated with him in the past.
8: I mean, go way back. Border Patrol agents whipping illegals with bullwhips like slaves in the South. No. NASCAR noose. Remember that hoax?
9: I do.
8: Yep. I mean, there's just so many. Trump assaulted the Secret Service agent that was driving his limo, put him in a chokehold and nearly crashed the car.
9: Yeah, why would Trump be driving the vehicle during a riot with the Secret Service? Why would he be in the front seat? It made no sense.
8: And Hunter Biden's laptop, that was the one that all the 50, you know, spooks all signed.
9: You know, Hunter Biden's made a big comeback over the last week on social media.
8: Really? I am not familiar with his socials.
9: Well, he's been tweeting a lot, and people have pointed out he's very funny on social media.
8: Oh, really?
9: I'll give you an example. Yesterday, right around this time, somebody sent a tweet to Hunter Biden. They said, he was talking about Jake Tapper. They said, "You sound bitter for someone who benefited from a stolen erection." And then Hunter Biden said, "I've never stolen an erection in my life."
8: Okay. So humorous.
9: Right.
10: Now, of all those hoaxes we just talked about, including the COVID lab leak, sure, being, you know, white supremacy and racism, how many of these hoaxes have been proven untrue? I'll give you a quick answer to that.
9: Is it a lot?
10: All of them.
9: All of them?
10: All of them.
9: Wow.
10: Yeah. And they keep coming up with more. They just, do they not learn, or do we not ever learn to stop them from doing all this nonsense?
9: I didn't realize that we were supposed to learn.
10: Nah, it wasn't part of the plan when I woke up this morning. I just didn't know that was on the agenda for today.
9: Do I have to learn?
10: It wears a person out, doesn't it?
9: Yeah, it really does. Apparently, they have a 3-point plan to deal with COVID. Do you remember that?
10: Oh, the 3-point plan.

0: Once you realize women act purely based on their emotions, you can no longer be triggered by their irrational behavior. This species says, I need space. But when you give her space, she says, why are you being so distant? You followed her instructions and still failed. But it's not your fault. You see, as men, we tend to apply our masculine, intellectual, correct way of thinking to female behavior. And we get upset, confused, forgetting that the laws of logic do not apply to this species. Every time your girl's in a mood, you let it ruin your day. What did I do wrong? Why is she treating me like this? I need to fix this. But if you just told yourself, bitches be tripping, boom, no stress, no depression. You see, a woman's actions do not always align with her feelings. She told me she was done with me and then called me on no caller ID the same night. Bitches be tripping. I'm telling you, these women are fried, cuz, fried. Now, you wouldn't get mad at a crackhead for acting like a crackhead, would you? Would you let a crackhead affect your mental health? No, you just let it be, like a bug on your shoulder. Flick it off and carry on with your day. Do not allow the waves of her unpredictable emotions affect you. Just learn how to surf and tell yourself, bitches be tripping. That's the mantra from now on. Bitches be tripping. Bitches be tripping. Bitches be tripping. Bitches be tripping. Stay positive, King.
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1: The cost of beef and tomatoes is skyrocketing, Billy Ed.
0: Beef and tomatoes?
1: Yeah. You know, times are bad when you need to take a loan out to afford some Olive Garden. That pisses me off.
0: That is sad, ain't it? That's a rough, rough world we're in here.
1: I know.
0: The cost of living's going up, and the chance of living's going down, if I may quote my good friend Mr. O when he was here earlier.
1: Where did he go?
0: I don't know. He just sometimes does that. He just walks away.
1: Just cut out. Can I do that?
0: No. Yeah. I think we'd be in trouble if we just walked off.
1: Yeah, we got to do a show.
0: Well, maybe he did the sports and he thought he was done.
1: Did you see what he's, what is he? Did you see him through the window?
0: Is that him back there?
1: Yeah, who is he talking to?
0: I don't know who that is.
1: There's girls out there.
0: Yeah, there are. I better investigate.
1: No, sit down. You're married. If anything, I should go investigate.
0: Yeah. Why?
1: You know, just to make sure everything's cool out there.
0: Oh,
1: make sure they're not robbing him or exploiting him or blackmailing him or something.
0: Speaking of girls, I was noticing that one of the big stars of the Texas Tech softball team that is playing tonight in the World Series happens to be from Texarkana, Texas. You know, I mean, a lot of girls from Texas on the Texas Tech squad, you might imagine.
1: Nice.
0: Lauren Allred, a Texarkana girl, and used to play at Louisiana Lafayette before she moved into the Texas Tech. World.
1: Well, how about that? That's Walton and Johnson country.
0: All over the place. Well, a lot of these girls play for a bunch of these different teams from all over the Walton and Johnson SEC syndicated areas here. I mean, there's a couple in from California here and there, and we'll let them as long as they act right.
1: Wow, I bet we might know their mutuals.
0: And yeah, we could. Yeah. This girl, Alana Johnson, here's from Summit, Mississippi, which I don't know if you know where that is. That's kind of in between everything. It's out in the middle of, well, I wouldn't say nowhere, but it's probably a beautiful place. But it's a long way from city east or west, or, I mean, you can go up to Jackson, down to Baton Rouge, but it's a haul.
1: It's a long way to the top if you want to rock and roll.
0: That's what I heard, yeah. You know, look at this here. Magnolia, Texas, Smithville, Lovelady, Texas, Granbury, Texas, Friendswood, Texas. There's a lot of Texas gals.
1: I know.
0: Obviously.
1: I know people in those places.
0: Do you really?
1: Sure. Friendswood. Yeah, that's supposed to be the number one place to retire in Texas, according to some study they did 20 years ago. So I'm sure it still holds
0: up. I'm
1: sure
0: it's just right. Yeah, nothing's changed around here in 20 years.
1: Absolutely not. Well, speaking of Walton and Johnson country.
2: Watch out! Here comes the Florida man!
0: Butchering and eating horses? Is that this?
1: No, you're going to love this one. And this report's brought to you by
0: the Silver Slipper Casino. I mean, if you was looking for a beach and an entertaining time, you don't need Florida. You need South Mississippi. That's where the Silver Slipper is. You want to slip into the slipper.
1: Yeah, the Silver Slipper Casino. They've got a beautiful resort, a pool, a beach, gaming, live entertainment, restaurants. It is a fun place to hang out. If you're trying to find a great casino to go party at outside of Vegas, I gotta tell you, you get the most bang for your buck at Silver Slipper.
0: Oh yeah, and there's some winning taking place over there too. I get their emails sometimes, and they'll have these pictures of people holding up these big checks.
1: Yeah,
0: because they just won a bunch of money.
1: I like that. Yeah,
0: be something you could look into,
1: Mr. Kenneth. I gotta think you're gonna enjoy today's Florida Man the most. Would you guys like to feast your eyes on the TV screen and tell me what video I'm showing you? Describe it to the audience, please.
0: At first, I thought we were looking at dogs swimming in someone's pool.
1: Nope.
0: But on closer inspection, it appears to be lynx. They look like lynx.
1: Three bobcats just decided some guy's chlorinated oasis, his home swimming pool, is now their personal day spa.
0: Cats. I didn't think cats liked the water that much, but these guys look like they're enjoying themselves.
1: Yeah, these are bobcats. No invitation, no cover charge, just pure we own this bitch energy.
0: That's mine right there. That's right.
1: Mom and dad and an awkward little teenage bobcat all doing the I'm not drowning, you're drowning stroke while looking like they're judging your landscaping choices. An Olympic level chill session. Isn't that interesting? Some guy got a video of this. I was curious how this happened. Apparently, they broke in through the screen, as is often the case.
0: And they got them little, I don't know if you claws. Yeah, and they can just rip them screens right open.
1: By
0: the way,
1: we've seen alligators in a pool before. This is the first time we saw a bobcat. What were you going
0: to
1: say?
0: I'd like to be on record as saying when I said that it was lynx, a bobcat is a subspecies of a lynx. By the way, so I was correct. Not all lynxes are bobcats, but all bobcats are lynxes, by the way.
1: Do you
0: Why do we need to know?
1: Yeah,
0: Why?
1: Would you feel better now that you said that?
0: Yes.
1: What is that? How does that make you feel good about yourself?
0: Uh-huh.
1: Anyway, a lot of people thought this video was fake, but apparently it is a real-life National Geographic backyard bobcat show.
0: So is that a mom and a dad and a baby? Is that like the traditional bobcat family?
1: Sure looks that way, yeah.
0: Sure does.
1: That's fun, right? Yeah. What would you do if you saw that in your pool, Billy Ed?
0: I think I was at the wrong house. I ain't got a pool.
1: No, well, that makes a lot of sense.
0: Yeah, whose house did I wake up at?
1: Yeah, no, I get what your point is, yeah.
0: The video is very short.
1: We don't get that in the city. Most we ever get is armadillo.
0: We never see them get out of the pool. Did they get on a lawn chair, a lounge chair, I mean? Did they get somebody take them a towel? Did they just run off without even a thank you?
1: Yeah, that's the thing. Someone posted this video online, and apparently they just jumped in the pool, took a dip, and then took off.
0: It's disrespectful if you weren't invited, but it's even worse if you just leave without even a look over the shoulder, a thank you, appreciate the hospitality, nothing. If somebody's partying at my pool, I expect them to maybe a little, hey, thanks. That's all I need.
1: Well, in your defense of your outrage, some people are skeptical of this video, but it's hard to tell if it's AI because it doesn't have the usual...
0: Why would somebody go to the trouble of using up all the data center information for AI to show you some cat swimming in a pool?
1: Have you seen...
0: You would not believe what they waste AI on.
1: Especially ugly women.
0: Wait, what?
1: Well, very unattractive women will use enough energy to do an AI-generated profile photo of themselves to raise the Earth's temperature by 10 degrees.
0: Yeah, you can see some of them... Some of them homely gals, I mean, they got to run it through there 4 or 5 times before that filter even starts to work.
1: It's becoming a real problem lately. And I, for one, am starting to agree with the climate change activists. You guys shouldn't be able to waste all this energy on a dating app profile.
0: What we need to do is invent some sort of a little device that women can take with them wherever they go.
1: Sure.
0: On their internet date, for example.
1: Okay.
0: And that device makes them look like they look in their picture.
1: Wow, like a mirror or something, but it'll make them more attractive, like a filter?
0: Yeah, it'd be one of them filters that you could just bring with you everywhere. It'd be like a blank screen in front of you, but people on the other side would look and they'd see somebody attractive.
1: You know, Billy Ed, there is good news on this one, pros and pros on this. There actually is something that men can use to make women more attractive. I believe it's called alcohol.
0: Oh, yeah, I've heard of it.
1: Yeah.
3: No.
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16: That was the moment when I realized I got to do something. 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

0: You remember a while back, Don Lemon was pretending to do journalism when he joined a bunch of protesters who stormed a church?
1: Oh, of course. He wasn't pretending to do journalism until he got arrested. And then he was pretending it was for work. It was my job. I had to.
0: Your rights stop where someone else's rights begin. That's why you can't storm into a church and protest while people are having a religious service. For some reason, this law, the FACE Act, applies to churches and abortion clinics, because to the left, it's the same thing.
1: Okay. Oh, the abortion and church is saying, I got you.
0: Well, you heard that soundbite we played earlier.
1: I sure did. Which one? Which goober was that?
0: James Tallarico.
1: Tallarico, yeah. We got blessed with that, while Maine has been blessed with their I Heart Hitler tattoo boy.
0: That's right, Graham Plattner, yeah. Don Lemon, the former, now disgraced CNN host, entered with a group of protesters at a church, filmed everything, interviewed the pastor and the protesters, and the lead pastor there asked him to leave. Now the St. Paul City Attorney's Office and the mayor said, no, it's a fair game. You're allowed as a journalist to storm into a church and do that.
1: Yeah, just whatever rule helps them at the time, that's the one they'll go with. And then later, if they don't like that rule anymore because it helps you, well, then they'll change it back to the way it was or something different.
0: St. Paul just declared church invasions the new peaceful protest. Next up, Don Lemon gets a Nobel Prize for journalism while screaming at kids that their parents are going to hell.
1: Oh, boy.
0: Thoughts and prayers for the Constitution.
1: Well, sure.
0: Churches are supposed to be sacred places, but liberals think that negates itself if the pastor is supportive of immigration laws, because that's what this was about. It was just a right-wing conservative church, which basically is just a church.
2: That's a church. That's right. All that is. What are we gonna do about this? Maybe everybody ought to become Southern Baptist.
0: People keep asking me, Kenny, who would you vote for in the L.A. mayor's race? And I'm going to give you the same answer to this question I'd give them. I would leave Minnesota or
1: or L.A. or wherever that kind of horrible thing was going on. Well, if you voted first and you lost, then you could up and leave. But wouldn't you want to vote first and then stick around, see how it ends?
0: I used to live in one of these liberal cities up north. It sucked.
1: Oh, yeah.
0: So I left. I worked really hard to get out of there, to find a place to go. And that's how I ended up here.
1: And then where are you going to go from here?
0: Well, if they ruin this, you mean?
1: Yeah, because they're trying. You know, the Democrats are mad at their own side because the current mayor of Houston is a Democrat. But they don't like how less lefty lunatic they are than the rest of them.
0: Yeah.
1: He's just regular Democrat, which is what a Republican used to be. And now the far left, that's what communism's always been. So that's your choice, you know. Crazy-ass Democrat commie or more like a Republican Democrat?
0: Right. Now,
1: yeah, they don't care for it.
0: I will say this about the leftists. They are so creative. Ever since we got rid of the junk food with an EBT card, they came up with a new kind of diabetes snack, and it's everywhere now.
1: Who came up with it?
0: People in the streets.
1: Oh, so not a food company, not Nabisco or somebody like that. Just folks on the street with some canned foods and some Ziploc bags.
0: Huh? Have you ever had pineapple before? And when you ate it, did you ever feel like it wasn't sweet enough?
1: No, I love pineapple. I do snack on it from time to time. It makes a very a healthy but sweet snack. You got to watch out for your fructose intake, though.
0: Now, inner city urban types are taking pineapple spears and marinating them in sugar water and purple drink and Kool-Aid, and selling it in the streets and calling it fine dining.
1: You know, Kool-Aid is basically just colored sugar.
0: Right.
1: You get that, right? So that's what's going on there. So, yeah, take a sweet, delicious, juicy pineapple, slice it up, and then soak it in dyes and sugar, and then sell it for, what, four or five times what you paid for the pineapple?
0: That's what they say, yeah.
1: Yeah.
0: It makes you wonder, back before this just became popular, is this their creative way of dealing with the fact that you can no longer buy junk food with an EBT? It certainly seems that way.
2: Maybe it's a protest move. You know, they're trying to make sure, make a point, so they're going overboard with it.
0: And they also soak it in Hennessy, as if the stereotypes here weren't raging enough.
2: Is that right?
0: Right.
2: No, I ain't tried that yet.
0: Yeah.
2: Where I get that?
0: In the Fifth Ward, or the
2: you know some people though, right?
0: Sunnyside.
2: I'd head to the Nickel.
0: All right, here's my idea. I thought about this yesterday. do what they're doing, except instead of using Kool-Aid and sugar, we fill it up with pre-workout and protein powder.
1: Ooh, like creatine and stuff like that?
0: Right.
1: And yeah.
0: Then we go out to the streets of Houston and we sell it to the kids in the hood.
1: Uh-huh.
0: And, or even better, we go to a white, liberal, affluent neighborhood and we sell it. And when they don't want to buy it, we tell them, what, you don't want to support a black-owned business?
1: Yeah. What's wrong with that?
0: And then they'll say something like, well, you're not black. And I'll say, whoa.
1: But you work for the black guy, right?
0: You don't think I could work for a black guy? You don't think a black guy could employ a clean-cut?
2: A black man can't hire a white man to do a job? I'll tell you what might really work. Let's go down to the school and pass those healthy snacks out through the chain link fence that surrounds the school.
0: Now you're talking.
2: Because that don't look suspicious at all.
0: Not even a little bit.
2: Earlier when we were talking about sports and even before that, for some reason, you brought up Johnny Football.
0: Sure.
2: Johnny Manziel.
0: He never made any money off of endorsements when he was the biggest star in college football.
2: William just wrote in. He said, Johnny don't need that football money anyway. I don't know if you know this. Johnny fighting MMA now.
0: Really?
2: You seen Johnny Football fight his MMA?
0: I did see that, but I didn't think he was making that much money.
1: I didn't even think it was like a serious... I thought it was one of those things like where Danny Partridge fights Donny Osmond or something.
0: He looks like he's really out of shape.
1: Yeah, but he kicked that guy's ass.
0: Yeah.
1: The one MMA fight that I know that he's had, because I saw the video of it, it went less than a full round.
0: Right.
1: And Johnny Manziel, I think because the MMA guy thought he looks really out of shape. I'm just going to... And he took him for granted. Yeah, he snooze, you lose, that kind of thing.
0: Right. I think at the end of the day, a rich kid that grew up in a nice neighborhood is probably not going to be able to fight.
2: Not long term.
0: And if you didn't have
2: long term.
0: And if you didn't have any childhood trauma, you're probably not going to be a good comedian or a good musician.
1: What's that crazy guy from England that likes to fight people all the time? What's that guy's name?
0: Conor McGregor.
1: That's him.
0: Yeah. But I think he's from Scotland or
1: it's
0: Ireland.
1: It's all over there on that island
0: Same
1: somewhere.
0: Same thing, yeah.
1: Yeah. Right. Yeah. I bet he'd tear Johnny a new football.
0: Didn't
1: you know what I mean?
0: Didn't he try to fight Machine Gun Kelly in front of Megan Fox at the Oscars?
1: Was that the guy?
0: Yeah.
1: I don't remember. Can't keep up with all of them. He was in that remake of Roadhouse, though. Did you see that?
0: I liked that.
1: Yeah, that was all right. Because he was kind of nuts and crazy.
0: Roadhouse seems cool to me. I would do Roadhouse.
1: The original. You know, Patrick Swayze. You got to love the original. But I didn't mind the remake too bad.
0: Yeah, exactly.
1: So Johnny Football, has he got a schedule? Has he got a, you know, like, is he selling tickets to the next fight already? Or is that just a one time and one and done?
0: I don't know. I saw a video of it online. Johnny Manziel dominates an MMA debut, says he won't fight again. There's your answer.
1: Okay, so it was one and done.
0: 33 years old, he dominated social media influencer Bob Maneri, his arch enemy.
1: He fought a social media influencer? I thought he fought a guy that was like a trained fighter.
0: Nah,
1: neither one of them knew what they were doing then. They just threw punches?
0: In the clip that I saw, Johnny looked a little soft. It didn't look like he'd been training hard.
2: He looked a little soft. That's why he wanted it to end early. You know, he don't want it to go into those later rounds because he's just going to be standing there sucking wind. So he retired now with an undefeated record.
0: Right.
2: That's impressive. Speaking of impressive, Astros did something last night they don't do very often. You know what it was?
0: No, tell me.
2: Well, they won.
0: Oh, yeah, I saw that.
2: Not only that, as a tribute to Pride Month, the Astros had a major, a startling come-from-behind victory.
0: Wow.
2: They were down going in to the eighth inning, bottom of the eighth, and the Astros all of a sudden throw six across the plate, and that was enough to win 11-9 is what they did to the Pittsburgh Pirates. Skeens started out pitching. I know y'all was promoting maybe just go see Paul Skeens, you know, pitch a little bit. He pitched a little over four innings. Nothing to write home about. He had, you know, number of hits and a number of strikeouts and just average night.
0: Right. Rangers lost to the Cardinals yesterday, 5-3.
2: Yeah, but your Braves is rolling, baby.
0: They crushed Toronto 7-3 yesterday.
1: Crushed?
0: Yeah.
1: That sounds violent.
0: Well, they won.
1: Yeah, but why do you guys always have to be so violent?
2: He defeated, he crushed, they killed him. Oh.
0: They pulverized him.
1: Yeah, see?
0: They emaciated him. They,
1: ouch.
0: They genocided them. No, it's too far, right? That's too much.
3: Once you've broken the ice, introduce yourself and start chatting.
4: I'm Melvin.
5: Polly.
4: Do you like coming to this park?
5: I sure do.
4: Me too.
5: Cool.
3: If the conversation feels stiff, ditch the small talk and bring in some playful humor.
4: To Kill a Mockingbird, huh? Is that book about dinosaurs?
5: It's actually a book about creepy guys on park benches. Relax, I'm just messing with you.
4: Oh.
3: Teasing is a good sign.
4: Wow, you're funny.
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3: But just don't go too far with it. Like this.
4: More like the dumbest bitch.
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0: All right, tell me what you think about this. Suddenly, everyone's mad at Israel, which translates to anger at the Jews. And now we learn, suddenly, an Anne Frank exhibit will be touring America with the first stop at the Chicago Museum of Science and Industry.
1: Is that interesting timing or what? Coincident, I'm sure, right?
0: Immersive Anne Frank exhibit opens Friday at the Griffin Museum of Science and Industry. What a coincidence.
1: Well, maybe this is the new version of Anne Frank where the Nazis were actually the good guys. And we find out the backstory on Anne and some of the things her and her family were up to. We're like, well, yeah, no wonder they had to root them out of there.
0: Doesn't that sound like something that Broadway would do?
1: Yes, it does.
0: With Wicked or whatever.
1: Hamilton.
0: They're like, well, we did it with everything else. Why can't we do it with Anne Frank?
1: That's what I'm telling you.
0: Coming soon to the Museum of Science and Industry. What if Anne Frank was a jerk? What if Anne Frank was the bad guy the whole time?
1: It doesn't have to be Broadway in New York. It could be Jersey. And they just want to be New York so bad. They had some elections over there in New Jersey yesterday as well. A Muslim socialist Democrat, which I know sounds repetitive. A Muslim socialist Democrats with ties to Al-Qaeda has won the Democrat House primary in New Jersey. And come November, could be heading to Washington, D.C. to go do some politicking for the folks.
0: I saw that, too. I bookmarked it like 4 hours ago, but there's just been too much else to talk about today.
1: Yeah, this guy has defended Al-Qaeda terrorist the Blind Sheikh during his 95 trial for plotting the attacks on New York City, among other things. Socialist, pro-Palestinian or anti-Israel, Democrat. The terrorists, the blind, oh my God, it just writes itself, doesn't it? It's just amazing how much more they can pile on this guy and he still wins the election.
0: Do you remember a few years ago in Florida, somebody in an elementary school library discovered a graphic novel that depicted Anne Frank's sexual desires, excerpts from the original journal that weren't included in the normal version of Anne Frank's diary?
1: They say.
0: Like, drawn into it. And the parents said, maybe this shouldn't be in a library where seven-year-olds read books. And so they took it out of the library, and the response from the liberal media was, why is Ron DeSantis banning Anne Frank's diary?
1: Right.
0: And then they said, it's a banned book. This book should be in every library in America. Why? Why do you need to know about Anne Frank's, something she wrote? Could you imagine if she knew that what she was writing, what one day this would become a very stupid cultural argument?
1: There were a lot of explanations for the things that she had written in that diary and things that were going on in and around her world at that time, or her age having a lot to do with it, and coming of age as becoming a woman during this time, and all of the other stuff that goes on inside women's heads.
0: Jane, here's my question. If Anne Frank had known back in the day when she was writing the diary that someday white liberal women in Florida in the suburbs of Miami were going to have an argument about whether or not children should be able to look at a graphic depiction of Anne Frank's wet dreams.
1: Of her fantasies.
0: Would she have just surrendered to the Nazis then?
1: She would have probably said, here I am, come and get me. Yeah, please, take me now.
0: Chancellor, we're over here. The Wein Mein Ichkried or whatever. I don't know. I don't speak German.
1: You could have fooled me. Yeah.
0: Sounds like it, doesn't
1: it? Sounds like you learned that at one of your, I love Hitler tattoo parties you guys keep attending.
0: They keep kicking me out of it.
1: Because you don't have a tattoo.
0: Or any Hitler jokes to tell.
1: Yeah.
0: A small rural town of Oamaru, New Zealand, has become an unlikely world capital for the retro-futuristic genre of steampunk. I bet you know what that is, Mr. Kenneth, but I don't expect these guys to know.
1: I'm not even sure how to describe it to others. It's one of those experienced for yourself.
0: It's sort of like a fashion show for what people in the past thought the future was going to look like.
1: And also a little bit, if you remember the original the Mel Gibson movie,
0: right?
1: The Road Warrior thing,
0: yeah.
1: In Australia, a lot of costuming like that.
0: Mad Max kind of thing.
1: Yeah,
0: right?
1: That's it.
0: Steampunk is a thing from the 80s. It mixes Victorian aesthetics with science fiction oddities, allowing participants to imagine a parallel universe in which the age of steampunk continues into the present day. And apparently it's a big deal. It attracts thousands of people It looks a little bit like Burning Man, but with less nudity and drugs.
1: Less? Oh, why would you plan that ahead of time?
0: Well,
1: they just couldn't help themselves.
0: There's a lot of steampunk at Burning Man. I went last summer. I'll probably never go again. But these people are wearing clothes mostly, not as naked. And they're older. These people are all in their 50s or 60s. And
1: this is a lovely outfit the guy had with the walking stick. Yeah, love that.
0: It's very interesting how they dress. I don't know. Would you go, Mr. Kenneth? You'd probably. It's a fashion thing, but it's
1: you
0: also.
1: You tell me that ain't the Renaissance Festival?
0: They do this at the Renaissance Festival.
1: I've seen that look before. I don't care for it.
0: You're right, Billy Ed. That is a thing.
1: And that looks like a quinceañero.
0: Well, that's part of it, too.
1: I'm familiar with that, too.
0: It's very colorful.
1: So they're doing Renaissance, quinceañero, ancient Rome. What else they got rolled into one?
0: Every time he mispronounces quinceañera, do we get accused of racism?
1: Yes, we all do.
0: No. Anyway, it'll be fine. I don't know. My problem with steampunk is it seems like a lot of work. And then for what? To hang out with nerds in the desert?
1: They've done that.
0: I bet they stink. They're wearing velvet.
1: You've been in a similar situation. You know they do.
0: Yeah. Oh, yeah. No, Burning Man people smell horrible.
1: Yeah.
0: And if you're sober, which I was mostly sober when I went there.
1: Big mistake.
0: Oh, yeah. No, it makes it very weird. I didn't take any substances. They have a lot of bars you could drink for free, and then people are smoking illicit substances, but I'm very worried about like getting a sore throat or something, so I didn't want to share
1: no don't
0: pot
1: do that
0: with a stranger in the desert.
1: Well then don't go to Burning Man. My suggestion.
0: Oh yeah, 100%. Yeah. And then remember, somebody got murdered right around the time when I suddenly left. Someone got murdered.
1: Yeah, that's weird, isn't it? Yeah, and they followed the tracks out of the sand and onto the highway, and then they lost track of you.
0: Yeah, no,
1: I mean
0: of him,
1: of the murderer. It was, the murderer.
0: Yeah. All jokes aside, though, someone did die, you know?
1: Mm-hmm.
0: Hey, John Cornyn just posted another thing to social media moments ago. He says it's fake news, the characterization that he's supporting or promoting the Libertarian candidate. You know, all he has to do to make this theory go away is endorse Ken Paxton for Senate.
1: That would help, yeah.
0: That's it.
1: Didn't do it, though.
0: So if he's really not. Yeah.
1: We got a lovely email from Lisa, who said, I heard your description yesterday of the electrician that shut down the Taco Bell, and you even mentioned he was wearing a kilt, and I wanted to see the video you talked about. And so I wanted to look the man up, and I just typed in, Florida man shuts down Taco Bell. And I learned quickly I needed to be a lot more specific in my search request, but this does answer the question when people say, do white people even have a culture?
0: Sure we do.
1: Yeah, we can shut down Taco Bell single-handed.
0: If you think she's confused, imagine how that guy feels who emailed us earlier asking about a store that only sells fans.
1: Yeah.

0: 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Yeah, over 50% of adults say they'd feel better if they got more sleep, and stress is often the biggest barrier. 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
2: The battle continues. I'm Paul Stevens, Fox News. The U.S. and Iran continuing to exchange fire, with the U.S. intercepting several missiles intended for Gulf allies.
3: Iran once again firing over both ballistic missiles and drones on their neighbors here in the Gulf, raising questions over the future of a possible peace deal between the U.S. and Iran. Now, U.S. CENTCOM confirming those strikes happening after its forces struck Iranian radar sites and shot down 4 one-way attack drones. U.S. officials say Iran then fired 7 ballistic missiles towards both Kuwait and Bahrain. CENTCOM confirming 6 of those missiles were intercepted and the 7th did not reach its intended target. Now, Iran continues to leverage what's happening in Lebanon. Despite a U.S.-backed ceasefire, Israeli forces and Iranian-backed militant group Hezbollah are still exchanging strikes. Iran's foreign minister says if the fighting doesn't stop in Lebanon, then the entire war could restart.
2: And that's Fox's Jeff Paul in Dubai. Pakistan's interior minister, meantime, reportedly on his way to Tehran to try and continue talks between Iran and the U.S. Monthly job numbers coming in higher than expected for May, surprising analysts for 2 months in a row.
4: The Department of Labor reported a gain of 172,000 jobs in May, more than analysts expected. And the March and April jobs numbers were revised up by 93,000 jobs. The president told reporters on Air Force One Friday,
5: "I hope the market starts to learn that when you have good numbers, the market should go up, not down."
4: But hot hiring and higher inflation could lead the Fed, under the new chair, Kevin Warsh, to raise interest rates. The president said he trusted Warsh.
5: "The reason they go down is if it's doing well, people say, oh, we have to stop inflation. And it doesn't mean inflation. In fact, it could be just the opposite."
4: The numbers showed average hourly wages rose 3.4% compared to last May. Jessica Rosenthal, Fox News.
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8: A flood watch has been posted for most of North Texas until Sunday afternoon. Rain and thunderstorms are expected throughout the area. The overall severe weather risk is low, but some storms could bring gusty winds and coin-sized hail. Rain and thunderstorms will slowly come to an end Sunday afternoon, with late day clearing expected. In the NBA Finals, the Spurs fall to the Knicks in Game 2, 105-104. A furious fourth quarter comeback fell just short as Victor Wembanyama's jumper hit the back of the rim and bounced out as time expired, allowing the Knicks to edge the Spurs, giving them a 2-0 lead in the series. Going into Game 3 on Monday at

0: Madison Square Garden. I'm Erica Smith.
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2: Hey, good afternoon. 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I'm Ethan Buchanan. This is the Next Gen Report. If you tuned into your radio this afternoon thinking, I can't wait to hop in my car, drive around, and listen to some nice, happy-go-lucky talk radio, this is not for you. This episode will not be for you. Now, normally this show is. Normally, I like to have fun on this show. I like to enjoy myself. I like to joke around. I try not to get too serious on this show because that can be a slippery slope. If you get too serious in your day-to-day life, you start to lose the joy in life and just get wrapped up in your various political woes. That can be a pretty dark path. So I don't try to do that on this show. However, due to circumstances beyond my control, it is necessary that we take a very, very, very deep dive into some things that are very wrong with Western culture, with Western society. I think a couple of things that you'll want to keep at the front of your mind over the course of the next hour or so as we're here together. Think about George Floyd. And that's something I say almost never, because I think George Floyd was a career criminal who was a horrible person and overdosed by his own poor choices and does not deserve to be remembered or hailed as a hero. But today, George Floyd has worked his way back into relevance. I want you to remember all the way back to 2020. All of the things that we were told about George Floyd and about his death and were expected to believe. Not only were we expected to believe these things about George Floyd, it was demanded. It was demanded of us that we believe that George Floyd was just some innocent person who was targeted by the police because of his skin color and died in their custody because of outright racism. That's what was told. That was demanded that you believed it. And if you questioned it even for a moment, you were a terrible person. You were a racist. You were the worst of the worst. People lost jobs and careers over this. And on top of that, America nationally burned for months. People died. Riots came about as a result of the George Floyd narrative. People were killed. Kyle Rittenhouse was attacked and took three lives in self-defense, all because of George Floyd. That's where all of this started. And we had global outrage over George Floyd. Billions of dollars of property damage across the United States. And it was all a lie. All of it. It was a complete fabrication. Everything you were told about George Floyd was BS. He didn't die because the officer was kneeling on his neck. He overdosed on fentanyl. The autopsy shows that. He wasn't targeted because he was black. He was arrested. He was detained because he tried to pass a fake $20 bill. That's counterfeiting. Everything you were told about George Floyd was a lie, and yet we had literal global outrage over his death. Now we have a case out of the UK. And this case out of the UK is everything that you were told George Floyd was, but it actually is all of those things in truth. It's not some lie. It's not some fabricated nonsense that was cooked up in the early days of 2020 so we can unsettle the nation and get people uncomfortable with Donald Trump and get him voted out, which is what George Floyd was. This is an actual case of an actual person who is dead today specifically because of racial policies, racial policing. And the only reason it isn't getting global outrage is because the victim is a white man. I want you to just let that sink in for a minute. I mean, we had literally every country, every company, literally every person on the planet was expected to pay tribute in some form or fashion to George Floyd or the black community or what have you because of a long series of lies that was made up largely for just political motivation. That was really what the end goal was. People to this day still don't recognize that. The only reason you know George Floyd's name is because the radical left wanted Donald Trump out of office and they could use George Floyd as a way to whip up radicals and whip up chaos and get Donald Trump pushed out of office because they can pin all of that on him somehow. And that's what happened. If you were around then, you remember it. And then now we have a case where this happened for real. And there's a good chance, if you're not active on Twitter, you don't even know who this guy is. His name is Henry Nowak. He was an 18-year-old from the UK who was killed in Southampton by a Sikh. Not some other British person. Some third worlder that had, I guess, more rights than he did. Because Henry was just some lowly native of the United Kingdom. He's not a special protected immigrant. And we have to protect the Sikhs because they're brown. This is the logic that was applied in actual policy in the UK. And now a young man is dead because of it. Again, everything they told you George Floyd was, everything they told you happened to George Floyd actually happened for real this time. And you're not allowed to get upset about it. Make no mistake here. If you're upset about this now, it's because you're racist. You're not allowed to be upset because this happened to a white guy. And we're not supposed to care about the white people. When they're racially discriminated against, we have to pretend it's not happening. Well, I'm not going to do that. I'm going to talk about this because it's important. Even though it happened on the other side of the world, it's important because it's the perfect example of everything the radical left wants and is pushing for even here in the United States. Stay tuned. We'll be right back with more of the Next Gen Report in just a minute.

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Alrighty, ladies and gentlemen, welcome back to the Next Gen Report. We're not going to have a lot of time to promote a whole lot today, but I want to make sure I do promote two things that are very important. First of all, if you are not on X, normally I would say X is just a good place to be. I think these days you really do have to be on X. There is not a better news aggregator. There is not a place where the stories you need to hear that the mainstream media doesn't want you to hear. There's not a place where they spread better than on X. So if you're not on X, go create an X account. If you're creating that X account or you're already on X, in the process, follow me at underscore Ethan Buchanan, B-U-C-H-A-N-A-N. It just really helps out the show. It helps me out. I would really appreciate it. 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You'll be supporting the show and you'll get 10% off your order. All right, let's talk about this case of Henry Nowak. And again, this would be nowhere if it wasn't for X. This is an 18-year-old who was, as far as I can tell, just walking home one evening. And he was murdered by some Sikh guy in Southampton, UK. Breitbart has the story, gives a little bit more detail. Sikh murderer of handcuffed teen Henry Nowak jailed for life. A British judge has handed down a life sentence to the murderer of 18-year-old student Henry Nowak, who police arrested even as he bled to death because they believed the knife man's accusations of racism and not the victim's dying pleas. And we'll get into all the details here over the course of this show, but here's what you need to understand. This guy who murdered this teenager immediately threw up his hands and cried racism, and the police believed him, even as his 18-year-old victim bled out on the ground in front of them. Police were treating this random Sikh man as the victim because he pinky promised that he had been the victim of racism. And they just immediately assumed he was telling the truth and ignored the pleas for aid from a man who was bleeding out right in front of them. Vikram Digwa, 23, was given a life sentence with a minimum term of 21 years. Let me stop you right there. Is it a life sentence or is it not? It's a life sentence on paper, but in reality, he only has to serve about 21 years before he can get out. And I have to guess that if they can get away with it, the authorities in the UK will let him out even earlier. I bet you he does 10 years, if not less. With the judge saying in his sentencing remarks that the killer Digwa had told many wicked lies and conspired to cover up his slaying even while police were listening. And we'll get into the lies. I've got them recorded. We're going to play them together. We're going to listen. But even now, we know for a fact this man was not a victim of racism. He was not being racially abused by this poor boy who he murdered in cold blood, as far as I can tell. And this isn't even allegedly. He's been found guilty in a court of law with the judge saying everything you told us and told the police as they let your victim bleed out was a lie. But the police believed him anyway. His victim, 18-year-old accountancy student Henry Nowak, who was killed in the English city of Southampton in December. This is the other thing you need to understand. They buried this as long as they possibly could. Only now is this making headlines. December. This was as many as 7 months ago. During an encounter with Digwa on a dark street, he was stabbed several times with a Sikh ceremonial knife, including in the chest, face, groin, and the back of his legs. He attempted to escape, but members of Digwa's family soon arrived and detained him. Members of the killer's family
prevented this boy from escaping and getting help after he had been stabbed multiple times. They called the police and reported Digwa's story that Nowak had racially abused him, and the killer's mother removed the murder weapon from the crime scene and stashed it at their family home. Now, what I want to get into real quick is the murder weapon. We've talked about this on the show in the past. In the United Kingdom, they have no right to self-defense. They have practically no weapons that they can carry on their person to keep themselves safe. I've talked about this before. Almost every time I leave the house, I have a gun on my person. Just in case I'm attacked or assaulted, I can defend myself or my wife or whoever I'm with at the time. In the UK, you can't do that. You can't even so much as have a pocket knife, which I never leave the home without, just because I'm in the habit. But virtually every single knife is completely illegal for the average citizen of the UK to carry. Even if you walk down the street with a just kitchen knife, you'll go to prison for that in the UK. Unless you're a Sikh. And then you get some special religious exemption. This is from The Guardian. This is a British outlet. I had to dig into what the laws were because I'm not overly familiar. A kirpan is a ceremonial sword or dagger that is one of five articles of faith for practicing Sikhs. Under UK law, a person can possess a kirpan for religious, ceremonial, sporting, or historical reasons. But like any bladed article, a kirpan can become an offensive weapon if used unlawfully. So, just in summary here, while the average citizen of the UK is not allowed to carry so much as a 5-inch pocket knife that locks into place for their own defense, or just for average everyday utility, a Sikh is allowed to claim some magic religious exemption, and they can carry whatever the hell they want so long as they say, oh, yes, this is my kirpan. I have religious exemption. Just so we all understand the situation here, the UK government has disarmed its own citizens while allowing third world immigrants and invaders to carry weapons. In the UK, if you are a natural born Englishman, if you are a blood and soil Anglo-Saxon, a Briton in the truest sense of the word, you cannot carry so much as a large knife. But if you show up on a boat 30 minutes ago and claim a religious exemption, you can carry a knife in the UK. Do you understand how backwards that is? Do you understand how morally disgusting that is? This is not just a political issue. This is a moral issue. I am a firm believer in the moral right and duty that a person has to defend themselves and others. But yet in the UK, that right is stripped from you by your own government, while they instead give it to a foreigner who will kill you in the street and then cry racism baselessly. This should piss you the hell off. Even if you're not in the UK, and I'm not, thank Christ, I'm an American in the greatest city, in the greatest state, in the greatest country on this earth. But I have enough common sense to look across the pond at what's happening to my British cousins and realize they're pushing the same damn policies here. This is where the stripping away of the Second Amendment leads. First, it's the guns. Then it's the large knives. Then it's the little knives. And then, oh, we don't want to religiously discriminate against the brown folks, so we have to allow the kirpans. That's what the left wants for every country. And they got it in the UK. God help them. They got it in the UK. We're going to dig into what the results have been in the next couple of segments. I've got so much. We'll be right back.

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12: I'm Ethan Buchanan, and you're listening to the best of the Next Gen Report. Alrighty, ladies and gentlemen, one more time, I want to ask you, if you're in a place to do so, if you're not actively driving your car right now, I want to ask you to go follow me on X and get active on X, just so you can stay up to date, so you can catch wind of stories like this, that the global left-wing cabal will do their damnedest to bury for 6 to 7 months before it finally breaks through the surface on X, thanks to Elon Musk. Again, if it were not for the X platform, we would not know about this. We just wouldn't. All right. We've talked a lot about the case of Henry Nowak. I want to actually show you some of the details. I want you to be able to say you have some firsthand knowledge of this. The reason this really all exploded is because finally, after 7 months of people pushing for it, things like the 911, or I guess it's 999 there in the UK, is their emergency number. That phone call that was made to police was finally released, as well as the body cam of the officers. So what we were able to deduce and assume from court documents, court filings, and things of that nature over the last several months, it has finally been confirmed by the actual firsthand sources, by the actual official data. So here it is. I'm going to play you the phone call from the people who murdered Henry Nowak to the British police. And you are going to hear a number of flat-out lies. And then I'm going to show you the body cam footage. And it is going to piss you the hell off. So again, this is your warning. We're dealing with graphic subject matter. You're going to hear, and if you're watching, you're going to see things that are fairly graphic. I'm going to do my best with the censor button when necessary, but I make no promises. This is disturbing material, and you should be disturbed, because again, this is what they want. And by they, I mean the radical global left. This is what they want for you. Take a listen to this phone call.
13: Oh, sorry, we just got attacked racially by some white person.
12: All right, now there it is right out the gate, the first lie. We just got attacked racially by some white person. He knew at the time that that was a lie. He openly lied to the police in order to cover up for the fact that he just stabbed a boy.
14: Okay. Whereabouts are you?
13: We're on Belmont Road.
14: Just out in the street, are you?
13: Sorry?
14: You're just in the street?
13: Yeah, literally. I just parked up my car to come home, and he's attacked my brother.
12: Again, a lie. He never attacked his brother. It never happened.
14: You're talking about verbally or physically?
13: No, no, he physically attacked my brother. We're Sikhs, we wear a turban, and he's just attacked my brother.
12: He's just attacked my brother, physically, racially. He knew at the time, this is the brother of the killer that's talking right now. Everything he's saying, he knows to be a lie, even in this very moment that you're hearing it.
14: Have any weapons been involved?
13: No, no, no. No. What did he say to you?
12: Have any weapons been involved? No, no, no. Again, an open lie. He knows damn well that his brother, on whose behalf he's calling the police right now, has stabbed this boy with his kirpan. But when the authorities asked, have any weapons been involved, he flat out lies to them. No, no, no. There have been no weapons. He knows there's been a weapon, damn it.
13: Oh, who do you think you are? Well, I was like, look, bro, you're drunk, carry on, walk on. Then I was there, he goes, oh, who do you think I'm a bad man? I was like, oh, look, I have a bad man.
14: Jeffrey, what did he say? Was he racially abusive?
13: The police need a report, come here. Yeah, he was. So basically, he stumbled into my brother.
14: Yeah.
13: So he stumbled. Do you want to speak to my brother?
14: No, you carry on. He stumbled into him, and then what did he
13: do? So he stumbled into you, and then what? Yeah, so he walked into me, stumbled. He's drunk. I've really said to him, look, yeah? Look, mate, you're drunk. Carry on about your day. Do what you need to do.
15: And then what?
13: Then he goes to me, who do you think you are? Who do you think
15: you are? He goes, who do you think you are? Who do you think you are to my brother? And then what?
12: All right, so he makes the claim there that he was drunk and he bumped into him and then he got aggressive. And that actually is a fairly believable lie because everybody has seen someone who has a few too many and gets a little bit disorderly and maybe aggressive. So on its face, this is a very believable lie. He was drunk and he bumped into me and it just escalated from there. And then it got racial and then he attacked me and then I had to stab him in self-defense. That was the claim he made in court. But here's the thing. We now know he wasn't drunk at all. That was a lie. He was never racially attacked. That was a lie. And even if all of that wasn't a lie, why in the hell is he lying to the police right now when they say there was no weapon involved?
13: And then he goes, oh, you're this, you're that. Who do you think you're a bad man? I was like, yeah, I'm a bad man. What? Then he starts recording me, right? As he's recording me, I snatched his phone. He's then laid a punch onto me. He's pushed me back and my turban's come off. He started then grabbing my head. So I then grabbed him and then he started pushing me, attacking me even further and everything like that.
15: At the minute, now he's lying on the floor. He was trying to get away. He jumped over some bins and stuff on the other neighbor side. He jumped over the bins and tried to leave through the bin way. He's left a shoe here as well.
14: So he doesn't have any injuries?
15: He's hurt his face. I think he's fallen because when he tried to climb over the bin, he's fallen from the one side of the bin over the gates to the other side.
12: So he makes the claim here. His only injury is he's hurt his face because he fell. Now, he was stabbed in the face, so his face is hurt. But this guy completely omits the fact that he knows at the time that this boy has been stabbed multiple times. Multiple times. And he knows that. And the cops ask, is he injured? And the Sikh says, no, he wasn't injured. Which is a lie.
14: I think he needs medical attention.
15: Does he need medical attention, you reckon? He will, yeah, I believe, yeah.
12: That's the first true thing they've said this entire phone call. Yeah, he will need medical attention, I think.
14: No one's seen any weapons.
15: No.
12: No one has seen any weapons. He knows while he's on the phone that there was a weapon involved. He knows that his brother stabbed someone with this weapon. He knows, presumably, that his mother has now taken this weapon from the crime scene and gone to hide it. Again, these are undisputed facts. And they just lied about them on the phone with this police officer. This is disgusting. And bear in mind, the only person that has faced any legal repercussions is the one Sikh that actually did the murdering. But there was at least two other Sikhs that did some aiding and abetting. They haven't received any consequences for any of this. This one guy, his brother, that's on the phone lying to the police through his teeth has faced no repercussions. His mother, who took the knife that he stabbed the boy with and went and hid it, removed it from the crime scene and hid it, has faced no repercussions for that. Where I come from, that's all aiding and abetting. That's filing a false police report. That's aiding and abetting. That's conspiracy. That's any number of crimes. But in the UK, all they've done is charge this one guy who actually held the knife and stabbed him, even though multiple other people were involved in this crime. This is despicable. I want to play you, we're not going to have time probably for all of it in this segment, but I want to play you some of the body cam footage because this is what really set people off. And it's going to set me off too, I'm telling you right now. If you're just listening on the radio, just listen in and then go back on the X page and watch. We're recording everything right now. The live broadcast is being taped and we'll put it all up so you can see it on X. This is the body cam footage. Police are walking up to the crime scene.
16: My dad's just holding the knife.
17: Another one. He keeps dropping side to side, so I'm just trying to keep him set up.
18: Right.
17: He's got a mouthful of blood. I don't want him.
19: He was on the bin on the other side of this gate.
20: He's jumped over these fences and stuff like that.
17: And he's up here. Away, mate. He's obviously he's fallen from there and he's slipped from there.
20: His other shoe is left over there, mate.
18: What's your name, mate? Huh? Has anyone been hurt other than him?
12: That's the first time you hear it. You barely hear it because he's so weak. They walk up. He's surrounded by these Sikhs, and he's sitting there crumpled in a corner, and he tells the police, I've been stabbed. You'd be forgiven if you missed it. He barely said it audibly because presumably by this time, he's been bleeding out for several minutes. And they walk it, and these guys immediately are on the cops going, this is what happened. This is what happened. He was clambering about. He was trying to escape, and we got him. And he's just on the ground cradling himself because he's bleeding out. This is despicable. I don't have time to play you the rest of this in this segment, so I want you to stay tuned. The real bad stuff we haven't even gotten to yet. The worst of the worst. Again, everything they told you about George Floyd, a helpless person who died in police custody because of police negligence or racism or what have you. All of that is actually true in this case. I'm going to prove it to you with the body cam footage in just a moment.

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16: This has been the Best of the Next Gen Report. For more information, follow me on X at _EthanBuchanan. All righty, ladies and gentlemen. I'm going to continue playing the body camera footage from the police that were responding to the murder of Henry Nowak. Again, a lot of this is fairly graphic. I mean, it's not super visually appalling, but it is very emotionally appalling. I mean, you're not going to see blood and guts everywhere if you're watching, but you will see a boy in his final moments dying right there for the world to see. So here it is. This is just after the police arrived. They've just been told for the first time by Henry that he'd been stabbed and he was bleeding out. Take a listen to what happens.
17: Yeah,
18: he's grabbed my brother. He's took my turban off, started grabbing my head.
19: Are you injured?
18: Yeah, I've got swollen eye, a little bruising.
16: He's got a swollen eye, a little bit of bruising. You can see in the body, there's nothing wrong with this guy. I've got a swollen eye, a little bit of bruising. No, you don't. We can see it right there. Your eye's fine.
19: Just step back a little bit for me. Someone flag these down. Right, let's get you out of there, shall we?
16: He's flopped on the ground. I've been stabbed. And they just grab him by the belt and start hauling him across the gravel.
19: Grab his other arm.
16: I can't breathe. I've been stabbed.
19: What's happened to you, right? You've been stabbed. Whereabouts? I don't think you have, mate.
16: He's flopped on the ground saying, I've been stabbed. And the response from this cop as he grabs him by the belt and hauls him across the gravel, starts putting his hands behind his back to arrest him, is, I don't think you have, mate. You should be livid. I'm livid.
20: That's what you, and then I'm going to keep you up.
16: And out come the handcuffs.
19: Hand? Put the hand in the cuff, mate.
20: Yeah.
16: I can't breathe. Put the hand in the cuff, mate. So what we're seeing or listening to right now is he's literally flopped on the ground, bleeding out, telling the officers, I've been stabbed. I can't breathe. I'm bleeding out. And there's, I don't think you've been stabbed. You're under arrest. Put your hands behind your back. Bleed out in these handcuffs, sir. Of course, these Sikhs are still rambling about a racist attack that never happened.
19: He's saying he's been stabbed, so
21: where
19: let's just
21: he
19: check
21: think
19: him.
21: Where does he think he's been stabbed?
22: He hasn't been
21: in the face? Oh, no, but we have to check, don't we?
16: All right, that right there is the most infuriating moment of this entire clip. Some lady cop is sitting there going, he says he's been stabbed, so we have to check, don't we? And the guy that just clapped the handcuffs on him goes, no, we don't got to check. We don't have to check and see if he's been stabbed. It's fine. He probably hasn't. Because remember, these guys said they were racially attacked, so this guy's just probably making crap up.
21: The face.
19: Just get these back off, get their details on that, and I'll keep hold of him. Keep you on your side, mate.
16: Please, I can't breathe, and they're just going, no, stay on your side.
19: You better retrieve then. I'm saying to him, I'm keeping him on his side. We were sat up when we had him here, but he didn't like it. What's your name, mate?
16: Now, at this point, he's stopped responding completely. I don't know when exactly he died, but I have to imagine it's right about here. Because if you see it, I mean, his hands are deathly white. He's not saying anything to these cops anymore.
19: By the moment, you are under arrest. That's for assault, so you do not have to say anything. May harm in defense. If you do not, mate, your main questions. So I'll talk to you later, Alina Court. Anything you do say, maybe give an evidence, all right? He's going to be sick, I think.
16: He's going to be sick. He's dead, dumbass. They're reading his Miranda rights. He's a corpse.
19: I just want you to call it.
1: Yeah, we've got this male. He's just been beat up. Are we able to get an ambulance, please?
16: They've finally called for an ambulance. They've been on the scene for 3 minutes. He's been telling them the whole time, I've been stabbed. And they've just now called for an ambulance. They still don't, for the record, believe he's been stabbed. You heard it from that lady. He's been beat up. No, he's been stabbed.
1: His pupils aren't even reacting.
16: His pupils aren't even reacting. Yeah, because he's dead, lady. He is dead. I think one of the best reactions to all of this has actually come from Nigel Farage. He's one of the right-wing conservative leaders, political leaders, one of the last ones left in the UK. Here's what he had to say about all of this. And I think this is, frankly, a fantastic statement from him. Take a listen.
17: He was actually treated in a way that meant an accusation of a racial slur was treated more seriously than an act of murder. What does he say? I can't breathe. Familiar words? Remember career criminal George Floyd, who died in appalling circumstances in Midwest America a few years ago. Remember the reaction to that and the way the police behaved. Within a few days, Keir Starmer was taking the knee. Black Lives Matter exploded all over the country. Churchill's statue was defaced. The cenotaph was vandalized. And yet, what has the public reaction been from our leaders and politicians, and indeed, to be frank, much of the media to this? Silence. Absolute silence. Proof, if ever there was any, that we're living in a two-tier culture in this country where the rights and privileges of white people matter less than those of ethnic minorities.
16: And he's exactly right. I mean, that's what we just saw all together. We all watched as the accusation of racism by these Sikhs was immediately believed. Immediately, without question, without question. They didn't even for a moment think that these Sikhs could have been lying. They immediately assumed they said they were racially attacked. That means it happened. Oh, this guy says he's been stabbed and he's bleeding out? I don't believe him because these guys say they were racially attacked. That's what happened in this case. This is a prime example of why so many people are just sick of the BS. We've seen this more and more and more, particularly in my generation, the younger millennials and the Gen Z. We just don't give a damn anymore. Call us racist all you want, because the left throws that term around every 5 minutes. Anything they don't like is racist. Anytime they need a justification for anything, up to including murder, it's racism. So we don't care. We're sick of it. We are not just going to sit here and allow ourselves to be stabbed and bleed out and die in the name of your feelings and defeating racism. We're not doing it. The racism allegation has become the super weapon of the left ever since the 1960s. And the damage it has done to Western society has been unparalleled. And it's even worse, as bad as it is here, it's even worse in the UK. Thankfully, people have responded. People are speaking up. People are pushing back against this. We had full-on riots in the UK over this case yesterday. And, you know, in years past, I might have said, don't protest violently, be peaceful, or what have you. At this point, screw it. This is moral grounds for a complete revolution in the United Kingdom, and I truly believe that. The government of the United Kingdom has turned against its people and their rights in favor of a foreign invader. It has no more legitimacy in my eyes. So whatever means the actual British people take in order to protect themselves and their rights, go for it. Go. God bless you. My message to the British people is Godspeed. I hope it all works out. I'm behind you.

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0: hostilities. I'm Pam Puso, Fox News. The fragile ceasefire between the U.S. and Iran is being tested.
1: Iran once again firing over both ballistic missiles and drones on their neighbors here in the Gulf, raising questions over the future of a possible peace deal between the U.S. and Iran. Now, U.S. CENTCOM confirming those strikes happening after its forces struck Iranian radar sites and shot down four one-way attack drones. U.S. officials say Iran then fired seven ballistic missiles towards both Kuwait and Bahrain. CENTCOM confirming six of those missiles were intercepted and the seventh did not reach its intended target. Now, Iran continues to leverage what's happening in Lebanon. Despite a U.S.-backed ceasefire, Israeli forces and Iranian-backed militant group Hezbollah are still exchanging strikes. Iran's foreign minister says if the fighting doesn't stop in Lebanon, then the entire war could restart.
0: Fox's Jeff Paul in Dubai. Criminals from coast to coast are being put on notice. FBI Director Kash Patel tells Fox a nationwide initiative aimed at curbing summertime crime is underway.
2: There's too many criminals in our street, but thanks to President Trump and this relentless law enforcement administration with Attorney General Todd Blanche, we're arresting and convicting them in record numbers. And that's what you're going to see in every single community. As of 2 days ago, we launched another campaign plan strategically based on information and assets in the field.
0: Since the launch of Operation Summer Heat 2.0, the FBI has announced more than 32 arrests. Congress is on the verge of providing a sizable infusion of cash to the Department of Homeland Security. The nearly $70 billion package, which cleared the Republican-led Senate this week, now heads to the House. The legislation will allow the Trump administration to continue its nationwide immigration enforcement operations. Pro-immigrant advocates call the bill an ATM for ICE. 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
8: A flood watch has been posted for most of North Texas until Sunday afternoon. Rain and thunderstorms are expected throughout the area. The overall severe weather risk is low, but some storms could bring gusty winds and coin-sized hail. Rain and thunderstorms will slowly come to an end Sunday afternoon with late day clearing expected. In the NBA Finals, the Spurs fall to the Knicks in Game 2, 105-104. A furious fourth quarter comeback fell just short as Victor Wembanyama's jumper hit the back of the rim and bounced out as time expired, allowing the Knicks to edge the Spurs, giving them a 2-0 lead in the series going into Game 3 on Monday at Madison Square Garden. I'm Erica Smith.
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9: 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On today's show, we are going to be talking generators. These are standby generators, and a standby generator, for those of you who do not know, are generators that are standing by right on your property, ready to go when the power goes down. It goes down for many reasons. One big one was back in February 2021, we had a power outage. The whole grid went down. The state was crippled. And when the state gets crippled, that's a problem. But my listeners who had their standby generator did not have a problem. On today's show, in a moment, Kelly's going to be joining me from Kennerator. You've heard Kennerator here before on the Checka Pro Radio Show. It is a great local company in the DFW area. I'm so excited to be talking about this subject because it's so important. It's not just the grid. It's not just the storms. We're going to be talking about data centers as well, how they are compromising our power and how we need to take control. For goodness sakes, we're in the state of Texas. As Texans, we take control of our lives. So if you've thought about getting a generator and you haven't made that move yet, this would be the show that you need to stay tuned to. Kelly, welcome to the show.
10: Thank you so very much, Joe. Pleasure to be here today.
9: Yeah, it is so great to have you here. I love this subject, generators. And we're not talking about the generators that you get at the big box stores, which is fine. Those are the ones that you have to make sure have gasoline in them, or maybe you have a small propane tank connected to it, and it has to have oil in it. And you got to drag it out of the shed or out of the garage when the power goes out, and there's fumes, and it doesn't really power much. And how do you get it plugged into the house power system? Extension cords. It's pretty kind of a messy deal, isn't it?
10: Absolutely. It sure can be.
9: Yeah. And what you do at Kennerator is you solve the problem. Having a whole home generator, these standby generators for the entire house, is like having an HVAC system versus years ago, just having a window air conditioning unit. You can cool a room or two and it's noisy and the window has to be propped open. But when you have an HVAC system, an air conditioning system that is built for the entire house, it's seamless, it's quieter, and it does the job it was designed to do. A standby generator is kind of like an HVAC system. It sits outside your home on almost the same size footprint, and it does what it needs to do when it's called to do it. It doesn't do kind of a half job. It does the full job. And I just love this. I want everyone to continue to listen because Kelly has brought 10 offers. Now, here's the most exciting thing about the offers he's brought, because there's a handful of offers. But the most exciting thing is the free mini Kenny portable generator. That's right. I said free. 10 of my listeners today are going to have a chance to get their own mini portable generator. This will not generate power for your home. This is for emergencies, but it's great. You can use it for your home, for your car, your truck, your boat, camping trip. You can give it to your neighbor or family member when you get your standby generator, which is really what I'm trying to impress upon you. This is for the people, obviously, Kelly, who have thought about it. You know, a lot of people have discounted this in their head. They're like, I don't need one. Well, hopefully we can convince you. If not, that's fine. But the people who are listening who are like, yeah, tell me more, because my wife and I were talking about this, but we just don't have enough information. That's why Kelly is here today. So Kelly, I want to get into what this mini generator has on it. Okay. So I'm going to go through a couple of things. Is it okay with you?
10: Sure. Absolutely. Tell them about the features.
9: Yeah, this is great. So it's called the Mini Kenny, and we can get into why it's called Kenny in a moment. It has a solar panel on it. It has a flashlight with actually, because I've got one of these, it's got three different levels of light, three different beams that come up in the flashlight. An AM/FM radio, so when the power goes down, you can continue to listen to Kelly and me here on the radio. It has a weather band, which is important for those weather storms we get. The weather band 24/7 is delivering just weather on that special band on the radio. It has two different sets of batteries in it. It's wild. You can hand crank it. It's totally portable, and you can charge your phones and tablets and other devices. Did I miss anything on this Mini Kenny?
10: No, you've really described it quite well. I've used mine extensively, not only camping and fishing, but North Texas is known for volatile weather, right? Everyone that is listening to us today, they've all seen the alerts on their smartphones. They've all know that there are tornadoes in the area. So it's great to have that weather alert. It's great to be able to listen and to tune in to AM radio and get the latest weather report.
9: Yeah, it's really a great gift you're giving, and I really appreciate it. This is a substantial, I'll say it, a leave behind gift. And I say that because you have to call a number. I'm going to give it out in a moment. It's the number over at Kennerator. And a site engineer will come out and they will take a look at your property. So this is for the people who are really interested in getting a generator for their home, a whole home generator. Here's the number, 214-480-4727. Only 10 of my listeners will get this today. When the show is over, this deal is gone. When the first 10 people call, this deal is gone. But, you know, actually, Kelly, this happens about at the same rate. It just so happens that usually the 10 end up going just as the show ends, somewhere in there. Call now, 214-480-4727. I like to say there's no obligation. 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
9: 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Oh, I just heard from Jerry in my ear. 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
9: 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Again, 214-480-4727. 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Stand by.
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9: Dallas-Fort Worth, you've seen it happen. One line of severe storms, straight line winds, or an ice event, and suddenly the power is out across North Texas. 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Once these 10 are gone, that's it. North Texas weather is unpredictable. 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That's 214-480-4727. DFW storms could knock out the power, but your home doesn't have to go dark.
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9: And that is me. It is so great to be here. I'm telling you, if you ever need anything at all from me, the best way to reach me is not by phone, actually. 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We'll be reading more of your emails that you email in to me. You know, years ago, people would send in letters and postcards. So that was the mailbag. Now it is the email bag. It is the best way for my listeners to reach me. Here is the phone number at Kennerator again, because Jerry tells me that there's only 7 of these offers left. Get your free mini Kenny generator, 214-480-4727. 214-480-4727. All right. So, Kelly, we left off talking about the different types, different brands of generator. I want to talk a little bit about sizes as well, because people hear about these different sizes. You know, I've got a small home. It's got 2 bedrooms. I need this. I've got a 6-bedroom house. Well, I'll probably need a bigger one. Can you talk a little bit about the differences in sizes? And also, while you're at it, talk about the air-cooled versus liquid-cooled.
10: Sure. Predicated upon the size of your home and the number of features that you have, you may have a pool, a hot tub, you may have an EV charger, perhaps you own more than one electric vehicle, your stovetop, your major appliances, all of those are going to have a high power draw anytime the grid goes down. And it may require what's called a liquid cool, a large liquid cooled unit, because of the size of your home. Whereas a smaller home, as you just said, smaller home, smaller square footage, you don't have the EVs, you don't have the pool, you don't have all of these other accessories, you may need smaller. So you could have a home that requires a 38 or 30 kilowatt liquid cooled unit, the Kohler or Generac make. And these are exceptional. They're ultra quiet. They can last for a very extended long period of time. They're very similar to a car engine, Joe. So they have a radiator, they have coolant, they're ultra quiet, as opposed to the air-cooled unit, which we sell a great number of here in DFW. Those are also ultra quiet, but they don't run as long. You're getting about 100 hours before they need to be looked at, as opposed to 300 on the liquid-cooled. So it's homeowner, they're going to be told precisely their options are going to be laid out when we send the Kingenier out to their home. They're going to know specifically what their options are.
9: Yeah. And for those of you who don't quite understand what a liquid cooled engine is, it's pretty much what you have in your car and truck.
10: That's right.
9: On your walk behind lawnmower, air cooled. It's that simple, right? Your chainsaw, air cooled. So, and so you're going to spend a little bit of more money, but you're going to get a better performing engine that's going to last longer, I would imagine, but certainly that can run longer. So when we lose our power for days, you really want the right equipment. That doesn't mean, though, an air cooled can't work for you. You know, Kelly, from what I understand, if I have an air cooled and I need to run this for a week, I'm going to have to shut it down for a little while and let it cool off and then maybe even look at the oil and then start it back up and continue again, correct?
10: Well, that's correct, Joe, but we actually do all that for you here at Kennerator. Everything is effortless. 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We're going to take care of everything for you. 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You have an app on your smartphone, but we have this 24-hour call center here in Richardson, and we monitor that. If there is an issue or a problem, we send a technician out to take care of it. So when it comes up and it needs to cool down, somebody's going to be out there to take care of it on your behalf.
9: Absolutely phenomenal. Call now to have a site engineer come out for a free, no obligation site inspection and get your free mini Kenny generator, 214-480-4727. Speaking of 7, Jerry, my producer says there are only 7 left. 3 are gone. 7 left. Call now. 214-480-4727. The mini portable generator that Kelly and his team are going to leave behind has a solar panel on it. You can charge your mobile devices. It has a flashlight, AM/FM radio with the weather band with 24th 24/7, 365 weather. It has a hand crank if for some reason you need to get more power to it to charge the batteries because it's now dark out. Totally portable. What I love about this, this is a great gift for your neighbor or for a family member, because when you get your generator, your standby generator, you're really not going to need the mini generator for your home anymore. Isn't that true?
10: Absolutely. Yeah, everything is going to be handled perfectly in your home. When the grid goes down, when the power goes out instantaneously, your whole home is going to be powered just as it is currently. You're not going to have to worry or have any need for any additional thing. But in the event that the power does go out, you don't have a generator. That mini, Kenny, is just an exceptional value. It's a great thing to have in your home.
9: Let's talk a little bit about Kennerator, your personal power plant. Kennerator is named after Ken Goodrich. There's a story behind that. When he was a boy, he was really fascinated with generators, and he's built a great company. Can you talk a little bit about the Kennerator name and brand? We keep talking about the Mini Kenny and so forth. Can you enlighten us a bit?
10: Yeah, Ken Goodrich is the premier dealer in the home services industry. 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We do everything A to Z, and we do it with excellence. Ken Goodrich has instilled that in this company. 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
9: It's important to understand that you guys don't sub out these parts. You guys are the whole. So you understand the electrical part and the gas that's needed, the total installation. You're working with the manufacturers directly. Am I correct on this?
10: Yeah, that's correct, Joe. 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
9: Yeah. So storms and hurricanes, we get a lot of that, even though we're not on the coast. When it comes up from the Gulf, the hurricanes can wreak havoc. We have tornadoes and high winds and hail and rain. The grid has gone down on us and there's data centers. So all these things are considerations. I know as you're driving around listening to us today, you're like, yeah, I've lost power. Yes, it's inconvenient. Still not sure if I want one. The power eventually comes on. Question is how inconvenient is it? Do you have medical equipment? Do you have a side of beef in the freezer? Are you able to work at home? Do you have to check into a hotel or leave town when the power goes out? And here's a question actually for you, Kelly. When is the big one going to come? Like when that grid went down in Feb of 2021, that was a big one.
10: It was big. The ERCOT system is considered very vulnerable, right? So we're just a few weeks away from the official start of the hurricane season. But we're all connected. Whether you live on the coast or you're here in North Texas, we're all connected on that grid. And ERCOT has said that we are vulnerable. You mentioned something early on, Joe. These AI data centers that have popped up all over DFW, there are over 180 of them, and they're drawing a gigawatt of power.
9: Yeah, a lot of power. When we come back, let's talk more about the data centers because they are growing like crazy. They're like dropping seeds and they're growing like crazy. And we'll be going to the mailbag. Linda has a question from Rockwall. We will get that question as well. Coming up next right here on the Checker Pro Radio Show. Stand by.
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9: Dallas, Fort Worth, you've seen it happen. One line of severe storms, straight line winds, or an ice event, and suddenly the power is out across North Texas. 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Once these 10 are gone, that's it. North Texas weather is unpredictable. 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DFW storms can knock out the power, but your home doesn't have to go dark.
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9: And we're back here on Checka Pro Radio. My great producer, Jerry's reminding me for you to call and reminding me also there's only five left, halfway through. We're about halfway through the show. We about halfway through the offers. Only five left. 214-480-4727. 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It's got a solar panel. You can charge the battery on it with that solar panel, and you can charge your mobile phone and other devices. It has a flashlight, AM FM radio with the weather band, a hand crank. It's totally portable. This is a very valuable item that five more of my listeners can get. Also, when you call, you will get a no-obligation site inspection from a qualified site engineer from Kennerator. 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We've talked about Cummins and Generac and Kohler. There are many brands to choose from. We've also talked about air-cooled and liquid-cooled. When we left off, we were talking about data centers, so I want to get back to that, Kelly. Data centers, they're popping up all over the world. Here in the U.S., they're popping up everywhere, and here in Texas. Why are they so dangerous for us as residents of Texas? What's the downside to us as homeowners?
10: Yeah, it's that exceptional power draw, all of the energy that's needed, right? So in Dallas, Plano, Garland, in Midlothian, just south of Dallas, they're currently erecting five brand new massive data centers, over 4 million square feet, 2.2 gigawatts in planning that are going to come on this year. So it causes a lot of vulnerability in the grid. We already have weather that's unpredictable. It can strike at any time. People have medical devices in their home. They have that CPAP machine. They have medication that has to be refrigerated. As you said, food spoilage. A lot of people work from home, Joe, today, right? They don't actually go into the office, but they work from home. And so it's imperative that they have the ability to communicate with the outside world. It also, these data centers are drawing all of this power, creates all this unpredictability. So you need to make certain that your home is covered and protected.
9: Well said. 214-480-4727. What I love about this is you don't need to spend any money right now to learn a lot more. Kelly's doing a great job here on the show, educating all of us about standby generators, the different options, why you need them, the turnkey of this whole system. It's great. They do everything. They can monitor this. They will know before you know that you have a problem with your generator. If there is a problem, they maintain everything. You don't have to worry about it. You know, it's not like your car where you have to make sure it's charged up or has gas in it and that you have to go get an oil change. They do all of that for you. It's peace of mind. When you go to bed at night or you're on vacation, you know that when the power goes out, within seconds, your standby generator is going to do its job. It's going to start and it's going to power your house or the part of the house that you wanted to have power in. So let's talk a little bit about that, because not all people want to have their entire house brought back to life when the power comes out. Some people may want to save a little money and have a generator that just keeps the refrigerator going, maybe one of the two AC systems and some lights.
10: Sure. They certainly have that alternative. So what we have available is a premium whole home solution. The grid goes down. Everything in your home comes on instantaneously. Immediately, everything powers up within seconds, and there's no noticeable difference from when the grid is up. Secondly, we have a delayed or a stage start whole home solution, meaning that the power goes out, Joe, and everything in your home comes on instantaneously, with the exception of those air conditioning units. That's going to take about 5 minutes for the generator to power those up. And then after 5 minutes of time, your home has reached that premium whole home solution. And then thirdly, we offer an alternative, an option called the Emergency Power Series. And that's perhaps, a lot of people get this that have a second home on the coast. They have hunting lodge, or they don't live in their home year round. So what it does is enables you to run the refrigerator, plug in some fans that light the internet, your security system, but it doesn't do a whole lot more to power the home. But we will readily go ahead and put that in. Still comes with that full 10-year warranty. Still comes with that exceptional maintenance plan that only Kennerator provides. Still comes with all of the 5-star customer satisfaction guarantees that none of our competitors have. So we can take and fit a plan perfect for what you need in your home.
9: I love the options. Anyone, really, anybody can get into this. There's a price point for it. There's a generator brand. There's a air-cooled or liquid-cooled. There's just so many different options. A question has come in to Joe at checkapro.com from Linda. She says, we had an installer quote us a price that included a transfer switch, but when I asked him whether it was a manual or automatic one, he just said automatic and moved on. Can you explain the difference and why it matters for a standby unit that's supposed to kick on by itself?
10: Sure, that ATS switch, that automatic transfer switch, as I said, the grid goes down. We have a storm here in Dallas-Fort Worth Metroplex. Your whole home is going to come on instantaneously because that ATS, that automatic transfer switch, it causes everything to kick on the moment that the grid goes down. You don't have to get up from your lounge chair. You don't have to wait anything but 10 seconds for that television show to resume, the AC to come on. You don't have to go outside and do anything manually. And really, most of the people listening today, you want that convenience. You want that safety. You want that protection provided for you and your family that that ATS is going to provide. And so, yes, it's automatic. You don't have to do anything. It's effortless. You just simply sit there. Your whole home is powered within seconds.
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10: 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We provide that service. 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It's going to create the energy, the power, the electricity that you need in order to plug your car in so that you can continue to move on with your life.
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9: Dallas, Fort Worth, you've seen it happen. One line of severe storms, straight line winds, or an ice event, and suddenly the power is out across North Texas. 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North Texas weather is unpredictable. 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DFW storms can knock out the power, but your home doesn't have to go dark.
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9: 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I am Jim Clouk, a.k.a. Checker Pro Joe. Jerry, he's my producer now for over 20 years. He's my work wife, and he really keeps the show moving along and keeps it, well, produced. And he tells me only two of these offers left. We started off with 10, eight are gone, and two are left. I was very good at math. Isn't that great? Very good, right? 10 minus 8 equals 2. Here's the phone number, 214-480-4727. 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It's got a solar panel on it to charge your mobile phones and other devices. It's got a flashlight, AM/FM radio with a weather band. You can hand crank it, and it's totally portable, like I said. These are running low on today's show. 214-480-4727. Another question's come in to joe@checkapro.com. That's the best way to reach me and ask me questions. And so, Kelly, Patricia has a question. Her question is, we're about to sell our home, and I want to know, does a whole home standby generator actually add value to a house here in the Dallas suburbs, or is it something buyers just expect to be included? And does it affect our homeowner's insurance in any way?
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9: Kelly, you said something very important. A lot of my listeners are retired. They're well-seasoned people like me. Many people in their 50s, but many more in their 60s and 70s. So what you're saying is that you really want to help out my listeners.
10: We do. We provide every day a substantial discount to the retiree. 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They want everything done effortlessly on their behalf. And that's what we're going to do. All they have to do is call 214-480-4727. 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It's all effortless. All they have to do is call today, Joe.
9: You know, you said something that really struck a chord with me. So I recently turned 60. My father recently, just a few months ago, passed away at 95. I'm in my last third, and I'm okay with that. I realize I'm not 0 to 30 anymore or 30 to 60. You're right, though. At this time of life, we've done all the dirty work. We've had the grease underneath our fingernails. We've worked hard. We're retired now. Well, not me, but some people are retired now. And we spend a lot of time at home. We need to make sure the power is on. We have the CPAP machines and other medical equipment. We need the air conditioning on. We may still be working from home. The grandkids are over. We want to have a safe place, right? We need the pool pump to be on. This is just a perfect solution at a perfect time. When I was young, and many of my listeners were young, when the power went out, it didn't matter as much. Many of us didn't have swimming pools. Some of us, depending upon where you're from originally, if you're not from Texas, didn't have air conditioning. And so we didn't have the internet. We didn't have computers. We didn't have a TV in every room. There were only three networks to watch anyway. And at midnight, they went off the air. So it was a different time. But now we spend so much time at home and we expect the internet. We expect the TVs to work. We expect the pool pumps to work. We need the AC units to work. You need a standby generator. 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Jerry tells me there's only a couple of these left. You've got to call because when they're gone, they're gone. Only so many of these mini Kenny generators that can be given away during the radio program. Call now, 214-480-4727. That is the number, 214-480-4727. 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Kelly, we've talked about data centers, how they're eating up power and how they're really making things a little unstable for us as people who live in our communities. We talked about natural gas, propane gas options. We talked about the different brands. We talked about air cooled. We talked about liquid cool, total grid meltdown, which we've all experienced before if you've been in Texas long enough. What have we missed today?
10: Maybe the sophisticated cyber attacks that are occurring across the banking industry, across the grids, holding people hostage. You know, at any time, any moment, the grid could come down due to some sophisticated cyber attack. Mm-hmm. You want your home to be protected. You don't want to be controlled or manipulated by extenuating forces outside of your home. This provides you a whole home solution, reliability, the dependability of Generator, handling every aspect, whether it's weather, whether you have a medical device, CPAP, you have medication that has to be refrigerated, whether you're worried about food spoilage, whether you work from home, or you're trying to increase the value on a resale. Truly, you don't have to worry whether or not ERCOT goes down, whether or not it's vulnerable to a cyber attack. The reality is you're going to be protected from A to Z. Your whole home is going to come on. You have that whole home solution and peace of mind.
9: It's really a no-brainer. I don't know why anybody would not consider this, especially as little as $179 per month. And that's what I think a lot of people get hung up on. They see these generators and they're like, well, that's for someone else. That's not for me. But at the same time, they're driving a Ford F-250 that costs them $82,000, right? And is that for you? Well, I guess it is, but it costs more than $179 a month. And that vehicle is only so good outside your property. You sleep at night. You get up and eat breakfast. You're having dinner. You're swimming in the pool. You need the ceiling fans. You need the internet, the computers, the television. Everything. You know, even in my house, I have one of those electric beds that go up and down, so I need power. Thank you so much for joining me today, Kelly. I really appreciate it.
10: Pleasure. Thank you, Jeff.
9: And thank you, everybody. Be safe out there. We'll see you next time on Checka Pro Radio.
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0: When was the last time you woke up actually feeling rested or got through the day without feeling stressed out? 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

0: Strikes happening after its forces struck Iranian radar sites and shot down four one-way attack drones. U.S. officials say Iran then fired seven ballistic missiles towards both Kuwait and Bahrain. CENTCOM confirming six of those missiles were intercepted and the seventh did not reach its intended target. Now, Iran continues to leverage what's happening in Lebanon. Despite a U.S.-backed ceasefire, Israeli forces and Iranian-backed militant group Hezbollah are still exchanging strikes. Iran's foreign minister says if the fighting doesn't stop in Lebanon, then the entire war could restart.
1: And that's Fox's Jeff Paul in Dubai. The interior minister from Pakistan reportedly making his way to Tehran to try and continue talks between the U.S. and Iran. Monthly job numbers coming in higher than expected for May. Surprising analysts now 2 months in a row.
2: The Department of Labor reported a gain of 172,000 jobs in May, more than analysts expected. And the March and April jobs numbers were revised up by 93,000 jobs. The president told reporters on Air Force One Friday.
3: I hope the market starts to learn that when you have good numbers, the market should go up, not down.
2: But hot hiring and higher inflation could lead the Fed under the new chair, Kevin Warsh, to raise interest rates. The president said he trusted Warsh.
3: The reason they go down is if it's doing well, people say, no, we have to stop inflation. And it doesn't mean inflation. In fact, it could be just the opposite.
2: The numbers showed average hourly wages rose 3.4% compared to last May. Jessica Rosenthal, Fox News.
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17: A flood watch has been posted for most of North Texas until Sunday afternoon. Rain and thunderstorms are expected throughout the area. The overall severe weather risk is low, but some storms could bring gusty winds and coin-sized hail. Rain and thunderstorms will slowly come to an end Sunday afternoon with late day clearing expected. In the NBA Finals, the Spurs fall to the Knicks in Game 2, 105-104. A furious fourth quarter comeback fell just short as Victor Wembanyama's jumper hit the back of the rim and bounced out as time expired, allowing the Knicks to edge the Spurs, giving them a 2-0 lead in the series going into Game 3 on Monday at Madison Square Garden. I'm Erica Smith.
16: It's that time. Lock and load.

Today, take a deep breath. We're in June already. Summer is upon us. Take a deep breath, clear your mind, and spend some quality time together. We need like a waterfall in the background.

0: I received an email yesterday. Friday seems like a good time to bring this up. From a woman, and it said, I meant to read this yesterday. I marked it, but there's so many. I like to print things out. So I got everything around me. Today, my husband and I are celebrating 32 years of miracle. We're about as a traditional couple as they come. Oh, no, we're about as a traditional couple. Okay. We're about as traditional a couple, I think is what she means, as they come. Before we even got married, we discussed that we are a team. We work together. We provide a unified front when we are parenting. I'm so thankful that my marriage is traditional. Respectfully, Stacy Ketching. You know, I don't understand. I do understand algebra. I was good in algebra. You might not understand algebra because you're not logical. Letters and equal signs. What I don't understand is the inability so many people have to see the realities around you. How many people have a great job and all they see is that it could be more? I'm not paid as much as I want to. Then leave. I hadn't had a pay raise in 2 years. Then leave. You ever stopped and thought that in your industry, everybody else has been fired? We have grown so accustomed to allowing ourselves to be pawns of other people. I can't tell you how many people email me that they watch Fox News all day when they're not listening to our show. And I think, that's not a path to good mental health. I got to stay informed. Why? You're not informed. Do you know how much of what you're actually consuming is things that don't matter? What happened in some small town in Ohio? Or what happened somewhere else? Why does it matter? Why do I complain? Because it is necessarily the case that that's time away. It's good to consume some of that. It is. But that is time being pulled away from what matters. Take care of your kids. Take care of your spouse. Take care of yourself. Take care of your parents. Be a good friend. Be a good neighbor. Do that other stuff. But stop letting it consume
1: you. Allow me to introduce myself. My name is Mr. Michael Berry. Genius.
2: When was the last time you woke up actually feeling rested or got through the day without feeling stressed out? 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
1: Coffee.
0: The editor-in-chief, Barry Weiss, is trying to rework that news station. Now, they're catching some grief over the fact that they're too pro-Israel and, as a result, too pro-Trump and his actions in Iran. But they're also catching some grief from the left that they are too pro-Trump or not sufficiently anti-Trump. It's a complicated thing. But the powers that be at CBS, the on-air talent, such as it is, has engaged in a liberal parade for quite some time. So Barry Weiss addressed staffers on Wednesday after Scott Pelley was let go. And apparently, Pelley went, you know, he's the longtime kind of in his mind star. My opinion of Scott Pelley is I've always thought he was a prissy little, I can't say the word, on the air, who believes with his pursed lips that he knows more than the rest of us. And that was confirmed by Cheryl Atkinson, who was the great CBS reporter who the Obama administration spied on through CBS, and she was eventually fired, and she has spent time since then exposing the COVID hoax and the intelligence hoax into our lives by the Obama administration and beyond. Well, Pelley gets fired. Nobody could believe Pelley could get fired, so all these people, oh my God, they fired Pelley. CBS was long the gold standard nationally for TV journalism. And Pelley had been in the big chair for a long time. He was the guy. And much like Dan Rather, most people knew he is very, very he is very, very biased and prejudicial toward a certain style of politics. So then when Barry Weiss is brought in from the outside, that made people, and I'm not for her or against her. I'm trying to be as objective as I can about this. And so she had a tough job to do, right? Pelley, she came in and said, you know, some of these people are going to be let go. We're changing the focus here. CBS News is not winning, as we say in the media business. The ratings are not there. The performance is not there. And our respect has plummeted. And we're going to restore that with more objective news. Well, the leftists think that they're objective. They view this as some right wing. Well, here is a montage of Scott Pelley's leftward bias on full display. And you decide if he was objective.
2: The president doubles down on a falsehood. It has been a busy day for presidential statements divorced from reality. Well, the president's real troubles, again today, were not with the media, but with the facts. This comes after a rough start to his presidency, a weekend of tweeting tantrums and falsehoods from the president and his spokesman. And today, the president made a claim about the size of his electoral victory, a claim that wasn't remotely true. Some of the problems Mr. Trump promised to solve last night don't actually exist. Since his inauguration, Mr. Trump has continually stamped rumors with the seal of the president. His boasting and tendency to believe conspiracy theories have led to a deficit of credibility. The president's fictitious claims, whether imaginary or fabricated, are now worrying even his backers. Another blunder from the podium. White House errors of historic proportions. John, the president's top priority failed today. The courts have knocked down his immigration ban, and the president can't seem to get out of his own way because of his penchant for falsehoods. President Trump drew an X today through the welcoming words of the nearby Statue of Liberty. President Trump called a hasty news conference and went on offense with the familiar tools that built his career: bluster, bravado, exaggeration, and a few loose facts. He's described the news media as the enemy of the American people. He has likened his own intelligence agencies to Nazis, And now we have the wiretapping charge against President Obama. Is it appropriate to ask whether the president is having difficulty with rationality?
0: Wow, that sounds really objective. Wonder why they're bleeding viewers. So what's interesting about this is now we're hearing that Scott Pelley was so respected and he was an honorable man. And that's what we hear of the Dan Rathers. Well, let's look at their body of work. Let's look what they did. They lionize these people. But I don't think that's accurate. I don't think that's fair. And it's interesting watching how other media outlets are jumping to say, what a good man. This legend has left the building. NPR will say it best. You know it.
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3: Good evening. This is Hard Facts, Soft Voices. And I'm Wesley Cardigan. And I want to take a moment before we begin tonight to just breathe. Scott Pelley is gone. 60 Minutes, the institution, the gravitas, the perfectly knotted tie that said to America, I will not lie to you, unlike some people. Scott was, he was unafraid. He was unbiased. He looked directly into the camera and he told the truth about the bad man, Donald Trump. Every week, consistently, without any agenda whatsoever, just pure, objective journalism that happened to confirm everything we already believed. And now, CBS has silenced him, much like the bad man, Donald Trump, silences things. People of color, agencies, the whole concept of facts. Scott once said, and I'm paraphrasing because I'm too emotional to check my notes, something courageous about someone, probably the bad man, Donald Trump. We here at Hard Facts, Soft Voices, believe in democracy, in decency, in fleece, and tonight we mourn a giant. Stay safe out there, Scott. But after every storm, there's a big, beautiful rainbow. And that rainbow is Bramble Sunweave, who will demonstrate how to weave baskets from foraged reeds gathered during the autumn equinox. I'm Wesley Cardigan.

0: Chuck Norris's parents had nightmares, they would come to his bedroom.
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0: Time waits for no man, unless that man is Chuck Norris.
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0: It has long been an organization whose name would be bandied about. In order to catch the general public's attention several times a year, there would be a report issued. These are the worst human beings. These people are terrible. They're racist and horrible and insidious. These are people that if someone were to kill, we wouldn't mind. They're awful. They're literally Hitler. And who could question it, right? SPLC, that's Southern Poverty Law Center. These are just people. They're not, they got no agenda. They're just pointing out who's awful. So you're walking down to the water cooler and you go, hey, that guy you like, turns out he's a monster. Really? Yeah, I was reading. You don't even remember who said it. You just know that it was reported as if it was factual and unbiased and true. And you have no reason, yet at that point in your life to recognize that there are people who tell lies for hire. Yeah, yeah. But then you do find out. You start finding out a lot of things. The Trump era has exposed a number of things even within the Republican Party. Well, that organization is a radical left-wing organization that's always been passed off by the Scott Pelley's and by the national news and local news who don't know any better, as these are good people. You know, all those good people around Barack Obama, turns out they were monsters. All those good people around Joe Biden, turns out they were monsters. Hell, they're bringing Hunter Biden back and rehabilitating his image. And don't you dare question his image. He's an activist for recovery. That's all he needed to do was be an activist for recovery. He has seen the error of his ways, and how dare you question him? He's a good man, Hunter. And now he's an activist for recovery. So no matter what he's done in the past, it must be forgiven because he's an activist for recovery, and we fall in love with these sorts of things, right? And once we put someone into this category of things that, you know, Dylan Mulvaney was elevated to practically the spokesman for Bud Light because, well, we have to embrace this now. This organization has been the left's premier instrument for labeling people, and once they're labeled, they can be destroyed. Nothing they ever say can ever be questioned again. And that's how that works. It's interesting how that works. Some people get labeled and some people don't. Pete Rose was kept out of the Baseball Hall of Fame because he gambled. There are other people who committed horrible crimes and did terrible things, but Pete Rose gambled on the game, and so we have to show that he must be destroyed for the rest of his life. And then he gets in when he dies, but that's okay. Don't let him have that joy, especially not because he wanted it so badly, and that's a show of our power. Ah, yes. Some really, really diabolical people out there. It's good you not go easily trusting because you will be invariably disappointed. Once you're on their list, the SPLC, you're a hate group. Churches have been on their list. Pro-family organizations. If you don't buy into their transgender, gay, liberal, illegal immigration, then they declare you to be an awful organization. Veterans groups have been put on there. The FBI has cited them. The media, corporate, what's HR stand for? What does HR stand for? Human resources. Yeah, it lost me there. They decide that your company will say you cannot donate to that organization. You can donate through the charity that we've set up here at the company, but you can't donate to those because they're on the list. The SPLC list was treated as scripture. Yes, that's how that works. And well, it turns out that they would point out things like, see, the Klan is active. The Klan is active. They're an awful organization, and they are, in fact, active. Well, now we find out from a superseding indictment that two Klan members came to the SPLC in 2010 and wanted out of the Klan. They wanted to leave this awful hate group. The SPLC said, and I want you to hear this clearly, the SPLC said, Stay in. We'll pay you $1,200 a month through a shell company called Rare Books Warehouse to remain active Klan members. Don't leave the Klan. Stay there. Recruiting. Make the robes. Attend the rallies. And among the expenses that the SPLC reimbursed them for, per the federal indictment, were the costs, quote, incurred for cross-burning events, to include the wood and the fuel used. They reimbursed them for the fuel and the wood to burn crosses. An imperial wizard was on their payroll. The organizer of Charlottesville was on their payroll. $4.1 million total to eight different people. And MS Now's response when the indictment dropped was that the prosecutors are the racists. Of course they are.
1: They've gone after the Southern Poverty Law Center, but not the KKK. They've gone after the people, the civil rights organizations, but not the actual extremists.
2: They just freed the Proud Boys. What do you expect them
1: You're
2: to
1: right,
2: do?
1: You're right, Michael. Well, excuse me, I forgot who we're dealing with.
2: Thank you.
1: They're on the side of the extremists, it feels like.
2: No, they're on the side of racists and people who are undermining the very principles of the country. And they have been from the very beginning, because that's where Donald Trump has always nurtured himself. Bottom line.
0: I want to lay this out so you understand it. They paid a KKK and imperial wizard. They paid the man who organized the 2017 Charlottesville rally so that then they'd have the Charlottesville rally to say, see, white people are racist. They paid two Klan members through a shell company to stay in the Klan who wanted out, to recruit new members, to make white robes, to attend cross-burning events, not to turn the case on them and send them all to prison, but to perpetuate what was going on, because the demand for evil in America is far in excess of the supply of it. And that's why they do this. This is the organization that called your church a hate group.
3: 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I want to remind you, this is audio that has never been heard before. Let's listen in.
4: I have gathered all of you here today to detail an incredible plan of power. First, please help yourself to the deliciously sweet strudels. In the coming days, we will enforce and execute an incredible force of power. We will overtake Albania. Then we will dominate France. Then Greece. Then Italy. But now, with my cabinet leaders, I shall make a phone call to free up the funding needed for these attacks.
5: Thank you for calling the Southern Poverty Law Center. This is Betty.
0: Everything they tell you is a lie. Your goodness is used against you. Oh, okay. Well, I'm not for the Klan. You're racist. No. I'm against Charlottesville. And January 6th was bad. January 6th was real bad. I want to be on the record to say that. How about if you found out what really happened? And everybody needs to take the shot. The government said so. Science said so. It's all a lie. Don't be duped.
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22: 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Lizzo is opening up like never before on Purpose with Jay Shetty, and it's an episode everyone is talking about. Plus, Troy and Belisario shares what life has been like after Pretty Little Liars on Post Run High, and it might surprise you. And Amanda Knox joins Bobby Cass to talk about surviving prison and life nearly 20 years after being wrongfully accused.
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0: There's something that has happened in Texas that I've been screeching about for years that has happened in other Republican strongholds. And that is the Democrats get a beachhead. They get in the door and they prey on the weakness of Republicans and the willingness of some people who call themselves Republicans to sell out with the Democrats with whom they are more closely aligned and take control. Because the true believer Republicans, the true Tea Party, MAGA, America First people, are not of elected officials the majority. They are the majority of the voters. But you see, people run for office who don't actually believe any of that. But they know that in order to get elected, they have to pretend to. So let's look at the state of Texas. You've got the House of Representatives. We have 150 members. And the vast majority of them are Republicans. I'm going to use round numbers, okay? I'm going to say 90 Republicans, 60 Democrats. It differs every year depending on how it shakes out. 90 Republicans, 60 Democrats. Well, you need a majority of the House in order to get the Speaker's office. So 76, right? So we've got 90. We have more than 76. So Republicans could pick the Speaker every time, right? You'd think. If all 90 actually shared the values of what they campaign on. So they get out there campaigning in their districts, West Texas, East Texas, South Texas. This doesn't mean anything to you, but it means something to people living in Texas and the politics that go with it. They are elected from communities where Trump wins 90% of the vote. So they're like, Trump, close the border. No more affirmative action. But then they get elected and they don't really believe that. So they go over and caucus with the Democrats. So what do the Democrats do? Democrats go, we only have 60 out of 150. We can't control this House. So here's what we do. We all lock arms, 60 of us. We're in the minority, but we got to get to 76 in order to control this House as the minority party. So very quietly, they go to the 90 Republicans. They find the most moderate Republican they can get who's power hungry. And they say, hey, you're going to be the Speaker of the House. And that guy says, no, I'm out of touch with the... No. Here's how we're going to do it. We're going to give you 60 of the 76 plus you. All we need is 16 votes. 16 out of 90. That's less than 20%. It's about 1 in 6. So we only need about 15% of the Republicans, and we get to hold the House. So then they go to the 90 Republicans, not the ones that they know are fire breathers. They go to the Republicans and they go, hey, you want to be a chair of a committee? Vote for me. You want to be a chair? Well, you got enough chairs that you get half your 16 right there. You want to be a vice chair? There's your 16. So now you've got 76 votes. The Democrats control this guy because he's beholden to the power broker, which is the Democrat. So now you got 74 Republicans left. And they go to the Republicans and play their hand. They go, hey, look, if you oppose us, you're in the minority. You'll never get a committee chairmanship. So now your speaker has been chosen by the minority party. So of those 74, about 50 of the 74 remaining will go, well, shoot, I'll just throw in with you because I don't want to be on the outs. So now you'll be left with 20 to 25, and this happens every session, who are true believers, true stalwarts. So that's what the last speaker, Dade Phelan, was, and that's what the current speaker, his number two, Dustin Burroughs. This is, you want to know how bad it was? When Dustin Burroughs won the speakership of the Texas House, supposed Republican, the Democrats celebrated. The Democrats celebrated. Why would the Democrats celebrate when a Republican became the Speaker of the House? Fox 4 DFW with the story.
1: Yes, sir. Many expected a fight on the House floor. Instead, a coalition of 85 Republicans and Democrats elected Representative Dustin Burroughs as Speaker of the Texas House. For weeks, Republicans were fractured over the options. Burroughs from Lubbock or David Cook from Mansfield.
2: Recent days have tested our bonds, yet they've also proven that this institution is greater than any one individual or any faction.
1: Cook won the House GOP nomination in December, but Burroughs pulled Democrats to his side, and that drew criticism from Attorney General Ken Paxton and Lieutenant Governor Dan Patrick. Paxton threatened to support primary challenges to those who went against Cook. Is something that came up in the nomination speeches for Burroughs.
3: And let's show Texas that its leaders will not bend the knee to intimidation.
1: The question now is, will Democrats continue to hold on to the committee chair positions despite being in the minority? New State Representative Katrina Pearson from Rockwall supported Cook.
4: Most of us who were sent here this cycle was to get rid of Dade Phelan. And we successfully did that. So I think today was just business as usual. We congratulate Speaker Burroughs on the win, but we'll see what happens.
1: While they are in the minority, Democrats still see Burroughs' speakership as a win. A top priority for Republicans is passing school vouchers, something Democrats think they can block again.
5: We've had to work in the minority for two decades now, and in that work, we've learned how to use every tool in the toolbox to fight for our constituents and move this state forward. And I expect we'll do that again.
0: And so there it is. We had a guy named Dade Phelan, you heard Katrina say. Katrina was one of the early proxies for Donald Trump in 2016. Dade Phelan, we pushed Dade Phelan out. He was a product of the Democrats. We pushed him out of office. And yet, it was his number two who replaced him. Because the Democrats run our state party, our state house in Texas, because they're very, very clever. Very clever in how they do this. And you know what? To them goes the power because they're more strategic than our side is. Dade Phelan called Dustin to offer his congratulations. And if you want to understand everything about Dustin Burroughs' speakership, where it came from, what it represents, who it serves, I suggest you listen carefully to who was most excited to see him get the gavel.
6: Record your message after the tone.
7: Hey, this is Burroughs. This is boy Dade Phelan. Hey, man. Congratulations on a big win. It's a big day at the state of Texas, and I just want to tell you, you know very well in the inner side of your head, I will be your father figure. Push your tiny hand in mine. Jeff Burroughs, man, we got this, dude. We're going to do it all. We're going to play pickleball every day. Every day play pickleball, Jeff Burroughs. Jeff Burroughs. We did it, man. You and me together, we're like dynamic duo. We're the everything and all is you and me. Teamwork makes the dream work, Jeff Burroughs. Hey, man. You got any little thing to sip on? I'm kind of getting thirsty, buddy. I use a little bit of Come back, man. This is Dave Fail. You know my number. Phone number, Jeff Burroughs.
6: The end of your message, press 1.
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missiles were flying. I'm Carmen Roberts, Fox News. The U.S. and Iran exchanged fire overnight in the latest test of the fragile ceasefire, with tensions staying high in the Strait of Hormuz.

0: Traveling to Tehran to try to revive stalled peace talks. Days after the primary elections in California, election workers are still counting mail-in ballots for the governor's race and the Los Angeles mayoral race. Early returns suggest that Republican Steve Hilton, a former Fox News host, could advance to the November general election to face Democrat Xavier Becerra. And Hilton tells Fox News California faces avoidable challenges.
1: It's a terrible combination, actually, of complete incompetence and ideological extremism. You've got the far left insanity and utter uselessness. And that's why we've ended up where we are.
0: State says the ballot counting will continue for up to 30 days. 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
7: In McKinney, Texas, a male student who witnessed the stabbing of Austin Metcalf took the stand at the Carmelo Anthony murder trial in Texas this weekend. The student testified, "We only knew what happened when he lifted his shirt and saw a big hole." Anthony was arrested last year and charged in connection with the stabbing of Metcalf at a high school track meet. Anthony has pleaded not guilty. The witness said the altercation started when Anthony sat under a tent reserved for Metcalf school and refused to leave. The son of a Conroe man has been charged in connection to his father's murder. 81-year-old James Blount was found shot to death in his home. Authorities say they've taken 38-year-old Justin Blount Jr. into custody. He was also the one who made the initial 911 call to report his father's death. It is unknown the charges he's facing. I'm Erica Smith.
2: It's that time. Lock and load. 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
8: Caucasian?
9: Caucasian?
8: Yeah, you know, a white guy with a mustache, about 6'3".
9: Not a big mustache.
10: Baruch Hallelujah.
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19: Fat, drunk, and stupid is no way to go through life, son.
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0: 189 years ago today, Houston was incorporated by the Republic of Texas. 1893, on this day, the trial of Lizzie Borden for the murder of her mother and stepmother begins in New Bedford, Massachusetts. It was on this day in 1968 that Senator Robert Kennedy was shot three times while exiting through a kitchen at a hotel where he delivered a speech after winning the Democrat nomination for President of the United States. The event would prompt David Crosby to write Long Time Gone and the Rolling Stones to insert the lyrics Who Killed the Kennedys to their new song Sympathy for the Devil. This was the ABC News report on this day in 1968.
1: A reporter for the Mutual Broadcasting System, Andy West, was in the hallway, the kitchen hallway in the Ambassador Hotel last night.

0: and Senator Kennedy was shot. He is perhaps the man who was closest to the senator when the shots were fired. Let's go back now to that hour last night. First, Senator Kennedy in victory, and then the voice of reporter West as our cameras show the panic that gripped the scene.
1: So I thank all of you who made this possible this evening, all of the effort that you made, and all of the people whose names I haven't mentioned, but who did all of the work at the precinct level, who got out the vote, who did all of the effort, brought forth all of the effort that's required. I was a campaign manager 8 years ago. I know what a difference that kind of an effort and that kind of commitment makes. So I thank all of you. Those of you who are here. Mayor Yorty has just sent me a message that we've been here too long already. So my thanks to all of you, and now it's on to Chicago, and let's win there.
2: Senator Kennedy has been shot. Is that possible?
3: No!
2: Is that possible?
3: It could.
2: Is it possible, ladies and gentlemen? It is possible. He has. Not only Senator Kennedy. Oh, my God. Senator Kennedy has been shot. And another man, a Kennedy campaign manager, and possibly shot in the head. I am right here. Rafer Johnson has a hold of a man who apparently has fired the shot.
4: That's it, Rafer. Get it.
3: Get the gun,
4: Rafer. Okay, now hold on to the guy. Hold on to him. Hold on to him, ladies and gentlemen. Hold him. Hold him. We don't want another Oswald. Hold him, Rafer. We don't want another Oswald. Hold him, Rafer. Keep people away from him. Keep people away from him.
0: And people were kept away from him, and the police have him in custody.
5: Oof. That's tense even today. And to think his son is now the Make America Healthy Again Health and Human Services Cabinet Secretary for the Trump administration. Some, what is that, 58 years later? 58 years later. Wow. All right, we shall open the phone line, 713-999-1000, 713-999-1000. Ramon told me this morning, I like my women like I like my coffee, all over my lap while I'm driving. Ramon. And now, because I forgot the first hour, and Ramon didn't remind me, to get us started, sort of, as we always do, courtesy of the greatest executive producer in all the land, Chad Ohconey Nominishi, your Week in Review. Have you ever actually read the lyrics of the song? And you'll go, whoa, hey, all right, okay, she's dirty.
6: She's a bad person.
7: There's been another man that I've needed and I've loved.
6: Wait, what?
7: But that doesn't mean I love you less.
6: It kind of feels like it does.
7: Loving you both is breaking all the rules.
6: This song was subtitled, I'm Making You My Cup.
8: Senator John Cornyn is back on Capitol Hill following his defeat in the Republican primary runoff last Tuesday. Reporters asked Senator Cornyn about the man responsible for ending his four terms in the Senate.
9: You've had a lot of criticisms for him, calling him a crook, among other things. You stand by those criticisms?
10: Yes, you do.
9: Yeah.
6: So now John Cornyn is tweeting like a spurned teenage girl. It's getting embarrassing for the poor fellow.
11: Overnight operation shut down a strip club in East Houston.
12: Complaints were centered on allegations of prostitution, illegal alcohol sales, narcotics activity, and other violations happening inside the club.
6: Who could have ever expected that you would have a den of iniquity in a place called, says it on the sign,
13: The Toxic. The Toxic.
6: It's literally called The Toxic.
11: Carnival Cruise Line is warning customers about a cybersecurity breach that may have exposed sensitive personal information.
14: The company says a hacker used a social engineering scam to trick an employee into giving access to a part of its IT system in April.
6: And I'm just imagining when the Pakistani hackers realize that they've hacked into Carnival Cruise Lines and they're getting people's bank accounts and they're going, oh, this thing's already maxed out. What are these people spending $1,500 a month on a slingshot? Iqbal.

0: You know, it's a subject that you literally never hear a politician talk about. Hackers. It is the obsession of everybody in this country. Everybody's been a victim or has a family member who's been a victim, and you never hear it talked about. Throw some resources at this. Make it stop. Punish some people. Drag some people over here. String them up. All right, phone lines are open. 713-999-1000.
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0: I watched Casablanca last night. I'd never seen it entirely, start to finish. You know, so many older movies don't hold up to time. They were important at that time, but then you watch them now, and it's hard to understand what the allure was. But you have to really struggle to put it into context in that time frame. A sigh is just a sigh. Man, that movie is the fundamental thing. Fantastic today. Have you seen it? Humphrey Bogart's character is, you know how you have a scene in a modern movie where a guy's walking through the office and you're like, Mr. Jones, will you have this? No, do that and do this. Hey, you over there, do that. Yes, tell him no. Yes, tell him no. Tell him yes, no, yes, do it. Yeah, call him. And they're this superstar character coming through the scene. They can't. That was Humphrey Bogart. He's the innkeeper. I bet a lot of people became innkeepers or bar owners because of him. Do you know the setup? So he has a bar in Casablanca. And it's 1942, which what's amazing is it captures the World War II mindset. And World War II has just begun pretty early on. I mean, I thought it would have, you know, you'd think it would have to be later to do that. And everybody trying to get out of Europe to the United States needs to get to Lisbon, Portugal, to be able to hop the flight to get to the United States. Well, the routes, if you can't get out of Europe, you can't get an exit visa, your route is through Casablanca. You end up in Casablanca. So there's the Blue Parrot, which is one of the bars, and then there's his. And there's illegal gambling in the back. And there's a French prefect who is kind of in charge, and he's sort of Barney Fife. And then the Germans come in because two Germans with these documents that they're carrying that are rites of passage have been murdered. And then there's the intrigue behind all that. And, of course, Ingrid Bergman is the love interest. And, it holds up. I will tell you that. It is really, really well done. And what's amazing, because obviously it's black and white, is the lighting on some of the scenes. You look at it and you think, man, that early on, they haven't developed the lighting techniques and technology they have today. And yet, how they capture some of those scenes, if you just stop it and look at it, it's really, really well done. I highly recommend for you this weekend. And it can be a husband, wife. The kids can be walking through the room. There's nothing. Last Picture Show, that's not true. A lot of nudity in there, but this one, family friendly. Freddie, you're up.
1: Hey, good morning. Listen, you mentioned a story about soup and chickpeas or whatever earlier this week, and I forgot the story, but I wanted to call you then, but I was busy. But do you know the difference between a lentil and a chickpea?
0: I don't.
1: Did I lose you?
0: No, I'm thinking.
1: Oh, you don't? Oh, okay.
0: It's terrible radio when the host pauses to think. Which very rarely happens.
1: I figured you'd either know it or you wouldn't know it. Well, I've never had a lentil on my face.
0: Okay. I've heard that one before, and it was funny last time, and it was funny that time. I have heard that before, and I thought to myself, I have been asked this, and now I realize why. Drunk Mark, you're on the Michael Berry Show.
2: Hey. I didn't think I'd be on so quick. Hey, so I got a joke for you. The only joke I know. We call a deer with one eye.
0: I give up. What do you? I have no idea.
2: I have no idea. Anyways, you said to call back when I'm in character. Here I am.
0: How did we end up back in this spot, Drunk Mark?
2: Look, I'm back in Houston. So what happened was, I told you I was going to get an electric bike, right? I was working at a thrift store, and I was going to save up and get an electric bike. Well, I did. I got pulled over on it, and they ran my license. I said, look, there's going to be two warrants when you pull that up. Can you please not run that license? Well, it's not a license. It was an ID. And He said, well, I'll just see if they want you. They're going to want me. And so they did. Spent 7 days over there in Bexar County. And then they extradited me over here in Houston. Then I spent a month and a half more. Or more. I ended up spending 2 months in jail. But I got my warrants taken care of, and I got one of them DWIs dropped like I was trying to do. So it all worked out, but...
0: So how long did you end up spending in jail?
2: 2 months.
0: In Bexar County?
2: No. 7 days over there and the rest in Harris County.
0: Oh, how was that?
2: It was terrible. I hated it. I ain't spent no time in jail in 20 years. I had to get back used to it, but... And I still ain't. You can't get used to that. It's terrible.
0: Well, as a general rule, you're probably not going to do anything to get yourself thrown back in jail, no matter. You're going to drink yourself to death. But in the meantime, you're probably not going to do anything to get yourself thrown back into jail. Mm-hmm. Because petty shoplifting and little spats you're going to get into at the convenience store and stuff, they're not going to take you to jail for that. It's more hassle than it's worth.
2: I don't do any of that.
0: As long as you don't get behind the wheel, drunk Mark, you should be able to avoid jail till you die, which I can't imagine be that long.
2: I've been out like a day and a half or something.
0: Yeah.
2: And I've already went to work painting, commercial painting. And it's fun. I'm waiting on the boss right now.
0: You don't sound that drunk.
2: No, I just got a little buzz.
0: Yeah. So you're going to go to work with a good... Okay.
2: No.
0: Yeah. Yeah.
2: Yeah. It's just from last night.
0: Is it? What did you have?
2: I had the rest of my whiskey and just a few Busch beers. It wasn't that much. I mean, my tolerance is kind of back low.
0: Yeah. Yeah, that's the good part of it. Where are you staying?
2: One night I stayed on some hell bays over here in Hockley. And the next night, it's a barn right here. I took a piece of this particle wood, what's it called, plywood, and I put it on the ground because the hell bays were too hard and lumpy.
0: So you found an abandoned barn?
2: I'm in that right now, but I'm working on the place to stay. But I ain't been out for 1.5 days.
0: Yeah, no, I got it.
3: 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If you don't like them, we'll reprint them or refund your money, no matter whose fault it is.
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19: 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Sophia Wilson and Mallory Swanson are back from maternity leave and will join Trinity Rodman to form Triple Espresso, reuniting for the first time on the pitch 22 months after they won gold together at the 2024 Paris Olympics. 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
23: In the history of cinema, few films have been as successful as The Godfather. Francis Ford Coppola's gangster epic set a new standard, not just for movies about the mafia, but for movies in general. Although, if you talk to the people who made it, The Godfather's prospects for success were far from assured. In fact, before its release, they were pretty bleak.
24: And they said, we're finished, this is over. The movie's not going to work. You gotta get rid of those guys. It's a disaster.
23: Then Leave the Gun, Take the Cannoli. My co-host Mark Seal and I strip back the varnish of movie history and talk to never-before-heard-from sources to get at what really made the process so arduous. Leave the Gun, Take the Cannoli is based on my co-host Mark's best-selling book of the same title. 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We sift through innumerable accounts, many of them conflicting, and try to get to the truth of what really happened. Leave the Gun, Take the Cannoli features new and archival interviews, with Francis Ford Coppola.
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0: sends me a report every day on new clients. This morning was a 63-year-old woman needs help getting her act together, she said. Since having kids, she's not been in good shape and is finally ready to do something about it. She lives in Huffman. And then this one was the one that got my attention. 78-year-old man recovering from a recent stroke. Needs strength and improved neurological processes, and strength training is the answer for both. He will start tomorrow. He's excited. West Houston. 78, Ramon. I love that. Don't give up on yourself. I stopped in on my dad early this morning, which I don't normally stop in the mornings. And I surprised him. And I asked him how he was doing. And he said, I said, Dad, you're 86. You've had diabetes, severe diabetes, for 66 years. Most people that are 86 without this debilitating chronic condition are not in your shape. You have your entire mental faculties, and you're able to walk around. You're in pretty good shape. And for 86, you're in amazing shape. Let's take our victories. Well, yeah, no, that's true. That's true. You just get to where you want to be grumpy when you get old. Drunk Mark?
1: Yes.
0: All right, let's go through the series of events. So they tossed you out of the jail, what, a day and a half ago?
1: Yes, sir.
0: Okay. And I saw that you called yesterday. Did you call during the show?
1: I mean, yeah, but were you down at the jail? On the phone, I was like, well, I guess I ain't going to get on. Plus, I didn't want to get on with like 2 minutes left anyways.
0: Oh, you were calling from their phone?
1: No. I got my own phone right now.
0: Okay, so when they toss you out of the jail, are you downtown Houston at that point?
1: Yes, and it was terrible. I never knew it was like that with a bunch of homeless people and thinking like it is. Man, get out of here. I wanted to get out of there.
0: I'm going to see if we can improve the quality service experience for those who are tossed into jail. It sounds like it's not everything it was promised. So then how do you get out of downtown at that point?
1: I don't even know if I can say this on air.
0: Yeah, so, yeah. Well, make sure it's clean.
1: I'm going to try to keep it clean. So I'm walking around. I'm seeing homeless people and this and that. And I'm getting lost in Houston because it's so big, right? And I don't even know which way I'm headed. I don't know why. I'm just trying to get to the store and trying to find a pack of cigarettes because I got money on my debit card. And
0: how much money do you have?
1: Whew. 100 and something.
0: Oh, wow. Okay.
1: Yeah, I was working over there in San Antonio.
0: Yeah, that's more than I expected. I didn't expect you to say that.
1: Well, anyways, so I end up passing this gay club or something. And mind you, I look pretty good for my age. I ain't trying to be vain. But I'm trying to be modest, but I think I do.
0: Mark, did you turn tricks to get cash? Is that what you're trying to tell
1: us? No. But this gay guy, he was offering me something. And I was like, no, I'm not even in the mood for that. I just got out of jail like 15 minutes ago. I'm trying to breathe here. I'm trying to get some fresh air.
0: Maybe he knew that.
1: So anyways, he ended up bringing me over here where I'm at. And he didn't charge me nothing, so. And, yeah, he ended up, I don't judge people. But he helped me out, that's all I'd say. Not in that way, you know what I'm saying. He helped me out, getting me out of downtown Houston.
0: Did you help him out?
1: No, I sure didn't.
0: Okay, he just drove you to where you are.
1: Yes.
0: And how did y'all arrive at the point where you are? Where did you tell him to drive? I'm guessing you didn't have that barn in a final destination.
1: No. The guy that was supposed to pick me up, he wouldn't answer the phone. He was sleeping because I got out so late. So I was stuck. And so we just called him, and then he texted the guy the address, and then he brought me out here. That was it. I mean, I'm serious.
0: The address for what?
1: Where I'm at. I'm still here. No, I just got out.
0: How did you have an address for a barn?
1: It's not. It's the property. It's the this guy I've known for 15 years.
0: Oh, so you know the? It's not a barn out in the woods. It's a barn behind somebody who you know.
1: Yeah.
0: Okay. So you go to the house and you just going back to the barn and make yourself at home?
1: Well, we hung out a little bit, and that was it. And then,
0: you say, all right, guess it's time for me to go to bed. Guess it's time for me to hit the hay.
1: Yeah, exactly. So funny and off the fly. You come up with the stuff so quick. Hey, I admire that. I do.
0: Okay, so how did that parting go? Well, I guess I'll go to where I sleep. Or how does that work?
1: Well, the hay was uncomfortable, so the next night I put some plywood down on just keep the spiders off and this and that.
0: Yeah.
1: I'm gonna work it out. Look, I don't know about these new generation people, they couldn't handle what I go through. They would not be able to survive. But I'm a survivor then.
0: Well, you are you are I will give you there's not a lot of credit I will give you, but I will give you are somehow surviving. There's no doubt about that.
1: Mm-hmm.
0: And so are you out there at that point with your whiskey and your cigarettes?
1: Right.
0: And you're just tearing through both of them.
1: Look.
0: Why do you get so embarrassed by these things?
1: I don't get to talk to you much, but I'm going to tell you why I got you on the phone.
0: You ain't the first person I've met like this, Mark. I think that's...
1: I want to meet you. That's my bucket list. That's what I was about to tell you.
0: We'll definitely arrange that.
1: Okay.
0: All right, now back to the story.
1: I could tell you some stories. I know you like stories.
0: But I really want to know what's going on right now. Where are you out in the barn right now?
1: Right, I am. I was sitting on a John Deere zero turn looking at the hell bays that I slept on 9.5 ago.
0: Okay. And then you're waiting on the guy with the painting job. How do you know that guy?
1: Oh, through this guy.
0: And is this guy a painter
1: I've
0: too?
1: I've known him for years. No, he has a barbershop over here.
0: Oh.
1: He's pretty much retired at 30. I don't know. Yeah, I ain't saying the business on the phone, but I'm just saying. So, not even on the phone. This is over. I'm proud of you. You went all across the country now.
0: Well, I don't know about all that, but so how do you
1: when
0: know
1: I
0: this
1: first
0: barber?
1: Started to you, they took Glenn Beck off.
0: No, Glenn Beck is still on.
1: No, as far as the morning show on 7:40. And I was like, man.
0: No,
1: I was a
0: actually,
1: truck driver.
0: That's not true. That's not true. In the year 2007, they took Glenn Beck off the 9 to 11 on the sister station, 950, where Walton and Johnson play every morning.
1: Mm-hmm.
0: They took him off from 9 to 11 and put me on there. And then he was off of Houston. He went over to KSAV. And then a few months later, they took Pat Gray off from 5:30 to 9 and moved me up there for morning drive. It wasn't until years later that they put Glenn is back on now. Glenn is on right now on our sister station, 950. You can flip and hear him right now.
2: I can't. 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
11: 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And rising up to number 1 is the new Spider-Man Universe show, Spider-Noir, starring Nicolas Cage, on Amazon Prime Video. 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

0: Well, Drunk Mark needs to be careful smoking around all that hay. He'll fool around and be homeless. Drunk Mark?
1: Sure, there was.
0: What'd you hit the mute or something?
1: Oh.
0: You know the good thing about Drunk Mark, unlike every other caller?
1: You can't hear me?
0: He don't get on the Bluetooth. Because he don't have Bluetooth, but at least he don't. Yeah, I can hear you.
1: Oh, Lord.
0: Can you hear me now?
1: Hey.
0: Yeah, yeah.
1: You can. Are you hearing me now?
0: Yeah.
1: Okay.
0: All right, so this painting job.
1: Yeah, it's commercial. It's not residential.
0: Okay, do you have the guy's number?
1: Yeah, and I texted him. I told him I'm over here waiting on him.
0: What is that?
1: You know, he's the boss. So he's kind of like, if you had a business, he shows up when he wants. And so I'm riding with him. I'm trying to get he's got an RV over there. I'm trying to get a place over there and pay him rent out of my check or whatever. So I'm working on that, you know, trying to get out this barn.
0: Did you call, when you first started calling us, were you living in an RV on the site of something?
1: Shoot.
0: Must have been somebody.
1: I've been living in RVs for a lot of years, probably.
0: No, there was somebody that was living. Do you remember that, Ramon? He was living he worked like for a trucking company or something, and he lived in an RV that the owner had there on site, and he let him live there, and I can't remember. Hold on. Wait right there, Drunk Mark. Ed, you're on the Michael Berry Show. Go ahead.
2: Yeah, Michael. Back in the day when you got flooded out of your house and your kids went to school in Burton.
0: Uh-huh. Not my kids, my niece and nephew, but yes.
2: Oh, okay. Well, anyway, Burton just won state champion in baseball.
0: How about that? The Panthers are state champions.
2: Yep.
0: And what size are they? 2A, 3A?
2: I don't know. 2A, maybe.
0: Is this their first ever state championship?
2: I couldn't tell you. They're usually got a pretty tough team.
0: Huh. Let me see here. Seeing if I can find it.
2: They whooped them good. I think 6-1.
0: How about that? It doesn't say on their website. I'll see if I can find it. I'm kind of curious what division. How do you know this? Are you from Burton?
2: Live 3 miles from Burton.
0: How did you remember I put my niece and nephew in that school when they flooded out in Orange?
2: It's the way my brain works. Anything that's odd.
0: Yeah, I'm same way. I can't remember what I had for breakfast, but I can tell you what Ben Wernick's birthday is from third grade. It's the craziest thing. It is the I can remember, tell you where Craig Hobbs worked when he came to Houston in 2005 before he died. And it just is goofy. It's absolutely goofy. Which side of Burton are you? East or west or north or south of Burton?
2: Brenham side.
0: Okay. If you're 3 miles, you're probably in Brenham.
2: No, Brenham's 10 miles. If you take the first road coming out of Burton to the right, that's Old Mill Creek. It goes all the way to Brenham.
0: Okay.
2: I'm about halfway.
0: I thought Brenham was closer than 10 miles, but okay. All right. And so are you on Old Mill Creek?
2: Yes.
0: Man, that's pretty country out there. I like that some because you get some hills through there.
2: Just sitting out here retired.
0: What did you do?
2: Did electrical work in Houston for years and still do some heavy equipment work, some dozer and backhoe work.
0: And how did you find that place?
2: My parents bought it in 78.
0: And then when did you move in?
2: About 2 weeks later, me and my sister finally found them, and we moved here from Louisiana.
0: And you've lived there ever since?
2: Yeah.
0: It's just you?
2: No, my sister lives in one house and I live in the other house. And my niece is living out here.
0: What kind of houses are they? Old wood frame?
2: One is a log house, 2,200 square foot, and the other one's a double wide.
0: Which one are you in?
2: I got the double wide, so my sister could lease.
0: Yeah, of course.
2: Her two-bedroom, three-bath house in town out and help pay for my niece's college. So I put her in my big house.
0: And where'd she go?
2: She has to pay to keep it clean.
0: Where'd your niece go to school?
2: A&S.
0: Oh, good. Okay. All right.
2: She's a freshman.
0: And how many acres y'all have out there?
2: 26.
0: Oh, wow. Okay. You're sitting on a back porch or front porch?
2: Sitting down in the shop.
0: Okay. And what do you have in the shop?
2: Right now I got one New Holland tractor in here and a 85-pound Labrador Retriever.
0: Right on. And you get a retirement from what? So not just Social Security?
2: No. No retirement.
0: So what do you live on?
2: Do a little bit of work and then got some 401k.
0: And I guess if the house is paid off, what do you drive?
2: 2015 Dodge crew cab duty.
0: Okay, so if at some point you got to put gas in that alone. You got some expenses.
2: $300 the other day.
0: Yeah, is that what it costs to fill that up now?
2: With that in my day tank on the back, because I got to have diesel for equipment.
0: Oh, wow. So you're working more than you're letting on.
2: Yeah, I do a little bit of work, but I mean, I don't have to. Everything is paid off. I have no notes.
0: That's the way to do
2: because
0: you only take the work you want to take when you want to take it.
2: Exactly.
0: I have said many times, Ed, that the ultimate is the freedom to come and go as you want, to not have to have a boss, to not have to have requirements, to be in a place where you are in control of your own destiny. I have been a boss in my life, and I would hope that people would say he gave direction and guidance and expectations, but then he let me have the freedom of, you know, nobody wants to wake up and feel like they're going to get yelled at by their boss every day. Now, Ramon needs it, but most people want just the freedom. Like, you've got the ultimate freedom. And that, to me, is a rich life. I was fussing at a friend of mine the other day over that. I was fussing at a friend of mine the other day telling him he's 77 years old. He still makes a good living. Everywhere he goes, everybody loves him. He's pretty darn healthy. He's got 100% of his mental faculties, and all he does is bitch. And I said, my God, you've got the world by the tail considering where you are. You ought to be happy. I need you to change your attitude and have a countenance of grace and gratitude. He sends back, noted.
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0: again, not close to the peace table. I'm Roger Stern, Fox News. Despite President Trump's hopes that the Iran war ends soon, Iran is still attacking other nations, and Fox's Jeff Paul is in Dubai.
1: Officials involved with CENTCOM say those strikes happened hours after its forces struck Iranian radar sites and shot down four one-way attack drones. U.S. officials say Iran then fired seven ballistic missiles towards Kuwait and Bahrain. CENTCOM confirming six of those missiles were intercepted, and the seventh did not reach its intended target. Iran continues to leverage what is happening in Lebanon.

0: lead, but Pratt still remains in second place.
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15: In McKinney, Texas, a male student who witnessed the stabbing of Austin Metcalf took the stand at the Carmelo Anthony murder trial in Texas this weekend. The student testified, "We only knew what happened when he lifted his shirt and saw a big hole." Anthony was arrested last year and charged in connection with the stabbing of Metcalf at a high school track meet. Anthony has pleaded not guilty. The witness said the altercation started when Anthony sat under a tent reserved for Metcalf's school and refused to leave. The son of a Conroe man has been charged in connection to his father's murder. 81-year-old James Blount was found shot to death in his home. Authorities say they've taken 38-year-old Justin Blount Jr. into custody. He was also the one who made the initial 911 call to report his father's death. It is unknown the charges he's facing. I'm Erica Smith.
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0: Friday. I have needed it, and so have you. The week is mercifully over, and we have so much we're going to get to tonight, and we're going to have a good time while we do it. Of course, it's Ask Dr. Jesse Friday. I'll touch just a little bit, just briefly, on this Graham Plattner scandal stuff here in the opening of the show. We're diving right into the questions. Everyone has questions about Chinese farmland. The black population, some guy asked. Blackstone recipes. Why doesn't Trump just turn Netanyahu loose on Iran? All that, so much more on the world famous Jesse Kelly Show on a Friday. So let me go ahead and give the game away a little bit when it comes to Maine in the Senate race. The Democrat guy is Graham Plattner. I know by now you've seen, you've at least heard me talk about the laundry list of scandals this guy seems to have gotten himself into. It's honestly, there's everything from abuse to running around on the old lady to I mentioned Nazi tattoo third, a Nazi tattoo, one that he clearly knew was a Nazi tattoo.
1: Now, again, this is a text that got sent, so like we can place the time, right? This is in August. How does she know it's a Nazi tattoo in August of last year and you don't know it's a Nazi tattoo in August of last year?
2: Well, she certainly didn't send that text to me. So whoever she sent it to and was talking.
0: Okay, it's bad. Let me go ahead and give this away for you. It's going to keep getting worse for Graham Plattner. Now, let me explain why. Because I got this email. It's an Ask Dr. Jesse Friday. I got this email. Jesse, isn't Plattner the very definition of a beefsteak Nazi? Okay, so let me explain, in case you haven't read the Anti-Communist Manifesto, available at jessekellybook.com, let me explain the term beefsteak Nazi. That's a real term. It's a term the Nazis themselves came up with. Why? All right, so we have to talk a little bit of Germany, a little history here. Stay with me. After World War One, there was so much unrest in Germany. And the unrest was coming from all sides and for all reasons. The people were going hungry. The victorious powers were not letting food in. It was really, really, really bad. On top of this toxic stew of things, you had returning soldiers who were often extremely bitter, felt like the country had betrayed them. After all, the World War One German army didn't lose a single battle on German soil, right? They were justified in some of their thinking, okay? They were upset after World War One. Add them into this toxic stew of a society. Germany was a crazy place. What else is going on at this time? The communist movement globally is really, really on the rise. Now that the dirty commies are officially running the Soviet Union, they're promoting and pushing this stuff out as much as possible. So there got to be a huge communist movement on the rise in Germany at this time. Now, we're going to fast forward through years of all kinds of unrest, but understand we're talking about the level of unrest that involves the troops coming in and shooting civilians. Riots. It was really, really, really bad oftentimes in the streets of Germany post-World War One, before World War II. And in any society, when your society, when the government itself kind of breaks down and then you have this toxic mix of people, you're going to end up with warring groups, warring ideas. You know, everyone knows the Nazis come from that time. The Nazis were one of many that turned out they maneuvered in all the right ways and did all the right things in order to gain power, but they were just one of many. There was a huge, as I just mentioned, communist movement going on in Germany at this time. A huge one. We're talking 1,000-person rallies, things like that, riots, you know, the whole thing. Well, but what do they do?
3: We might call this getting strike ready. I think of it as getting us strike ready or street ready. And part of that is understanding our own strength.
0: Yeah, you get the idea. They were taking it to the streets back then too. All right. Fast forward. Like I said, the Nazis just did it smarter and more vicious, frankly. than the other groups out there. They were just more willing to hurt people, of course, more willing to do dirty tricks, whatever. Okay. Now, the Nazi movement itself, I don't exactly have to tell you. Breaking news, it's obviously a deeply, deeply evil, evil ideology. It just is. And you know it, the racial superiority thing, it's an ideology that is extremely sick, extremely evil. But so is communism. Now let's just focus on these two groups for a moment. What kind of person joins a movement like that? Are you going to have some relatively normal people joining these movements? Yeah, on occasion, sure. You know, there'll be Bob the accountant. Maybe he's just bored. Maybe his wife left him. Maybe whatever. And okay, I'll go down to a Nazi meeting. I'll go down to a communist meeting. So it does happen. But in general, what kinds of people join these movements? Sick, degenerate freaks. Deranged people, violent people, mentally ill people, sick, degenerate freaks are the ones who join these kinds of movements. All right. The Nazis end up winning. As I said, there were all kinds of communists still in Germany. Communists who didn't feel like getting beaten up and shot in the head by the Nazis. So they just came out and said, oh, we're Nazis now. Lots of them. So many of them, the Nazis came up with an actual term for them. Beefsteak Nazis, you know, brown and red, beefsteak Nazis. They knew they were still commies at heart, but they knew they had to pretend to be Nazis in order to be with the in crowd. That's the little historical part of it. Now let's go to Graham Plattner and why it's going to keep getting worse and worse for this Democrat candidate and why this is going to be a problem going forward for the Democrat Party. Graham Plattner is obviously a pretty messed up dude. It's reports out of him grabbing his girlfriend and pinning her arm behind her back. I mean, this is obviously a bad dude. He's a bad dude. All right. But he got the nomination. How? He was the most communist candidate in the race. He was the most commie candidate. And for the Democrat voter, that's what they want. The most commie candidate. Okay. What kind of people are you going to get if that's your selection process? Don't think today's modern communist movement is any different than it ever was in Soviet Union. In the Soviet Union, they were a bunch of degenerates and freaks. In Germany, degenerates and freaks. Cambodia, degenerates and freaks. On and on and on down the line. It's a disgusting religion of the malcontent, and you attract terrible, terrible people to it. So if the Democrat primary voter is going to go out and select the most communist candidate in every race whenever they have a chance to do so, Democrat scandals are going to just simply become the norm. You're going to get, Graham Plattner is one of many who will come in the future as the Democrat Party continues to go further and further left. And of course, you have these people, you know, who are still trying to back him and come up with every excuse. This is Gretchen Carlson.
4: You know, we have seen some Democrats come forward to say that maybe, you know, Graham Plattner has to reexamine his behavior, and they're at least calling it out. I would like to see the same thing coming from Republicans with regard to Donald Trump. But overall, I think both parties need to be honest and take accountability. When you have a bad actor inside of a party, you have to call it out.
0: That's called changing the subject. And Sonny Huston, she obviously is a huge, huge fan, of Graham Plattner. This was Sonny Huston when it came to Trump.
5: Yet 50% of America saw all of that and looked the other way and said, I'm going to vote for him anyway. And that is really disheartening, because for me, that means that you are selfish. That tells me that they will look the other way to that kind of behavior. And that, I think, is despicable. It is un-American.
0: And now you look at her backing Graham Plattner and you're tempted to say, but she's a hypocrite. Not the way she sees it. For Sonny Huston and for all communists, remember, all the rules, they're only for you. The laws, that's for you. Standards, that's for you. For soldiers of the communist revolution, there are no rules. That's how they operate. We'll move on. So yes, Graham Plattner is a beefsteak Nazi in every sense of the word. Now, let me tell you something about being a business owner. 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
12: That was the moment when I realized I got to do something. 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

0: the Jesse Kelly Show on a wonderful Friday. I cannot go on. I can't do another single political question or anything else until I address what happened last night with Jewish producer Chris. I was not, full disclosure, I was not involved. This was just a text conversation between Chris and Corey, but I got here this morning. I had to see it, so now you got to see it. Do you know what Chris did for dinner last night? Chris took a can of sardines. He removed the sardines from the can, put it on a plate. He then microwaved the sardines on a plate. Then he took the microwaved sardines and put them on what looked like, I'm assuming, just bread with mayonnaise and lettuce. Did I get that right, Chris? No. Yeah, I was wrong about the lettuce. Pickles and mayonnaise on the microwaved sardines. On my life, that's a true story. You are a foul human being, Chris. You are disgusting. I'm with Nancy.
1: Last time I asked you about January 6th, why you turned the National Guard away on January 6th, you told me to shut up and that I was repeating Republican talking.
2: I'm going to shut up again because you're speaking lies.
0: Same thing happened to me this morning when I found out about the sandwich. I looked right at Chris and I was like, you're a but I held back. It's like Grandma Vodka did. Hey, Jesse, what's the deal with Trump allowing China to buy up our farmland? My mom's upset about it, and I always know an answer to back Trump up, but I'm stumped on this one because their land value would go down. We don't want it to go to the Chinese regardless. Thanks. You're the best. All right. So Trump, he's done this before, but he recently, and Chris, you can find this if you can. If not, it's no big deal. He came out in an interview and he was defending allowing 600,000 Chinese university students to come into the country. If memory serves me, and it's fine if you don't find it, Chris. If memory serves me, he said something about the lines of like, well, you want other cultures to come here. All right. So let's talk about the reality, a reality that Trump knows. Every Chinese citizen works for the Chinese Communist Party, whether they want to or not. There aren't private businesses there. You'll see people say this Chinese company associated with the CCP. They're all associated with the CCP. Or I guess to clarify, they can be at a moment's notice. If I'm selling wontons down on the street corner, I may never. What, Chris? Those are Chinese, aren't they? Are they not? Anyway, if I'm selling wontons on the street corner, and I've never heard from the CCP, I'm just a Chinese dude selling wontons, the CCP can still show up at any moment and they will control wontons. I have to do whatever they say. That applies to Chinese students. You will agree to work for the CCP if you come over here. It's 600,000 Chinese spies. Trump gave this answer and made a bunch of people mad.
3: You said as many as 600,000 Chinese students could come to the United States. Why, sir, is that a pro-MAGA position when many American kids want to go to school and there are places not for them and these universities are getting rich off Chinese money?
4: Sure. Never said about China, but we do have a lot of people coming in from China. We always have China and other countries. We also have a massive system of colleges and universities. And if we were to cut that in half, which perhaps makes some people happy, you would have half the colleges in the United States go out of business.
3: So what?
4: Well, I think that's a big deal.
3: Are they fans?
4: You would have the
3: historically, of the United States.
4: Yeah, but you would have, as you know, historically black colleges and universities would all be out of business. You would have a system of colleges and universities.
3: So we're dependent on China to keep our university
4: China,
3: system
4: but,
3: going?
4: But I think it's good to have, I actually think it's good to have outside countries. And don't forget, MAGA was my idea. MAGA was nobody else's idea. I know what MAGA wants better than anybody else. And MAGA wants to see our country thrive.
0: All right. For you, somebody who's on the right, an anti-communist like you, it's hard to find a worse answer for him to give. Right? When you hear, oh, a bunch of commie universities are going to close their doors, you probably are thinking to yourself, that's wonderful. Yeah, can we do that? But I need to explain a couple things, and maybe it'll make you feel better. Maybe it'll make you feel worse. The first of these two things here. The first one is Trump has been amazing for the anti-communist movement in a variety of ways. The actions he's taken on immigration alone in his second term has really started us on a very, very good path in a variety of ways in this country. He's been outstanding for the anti-communist movement, getting it rolling. Donald Trump is not as right-wing as you are. He has never been. On a lot of our issues, he moves the ball forward, and he's been excellent at that. And I'm not insulting him. I'm simply explaining he becomes a symbol for so many people of all things right-wing. He's our right-wing leader, right-wing this, right-wing that. You are far to the right of Donald Trump on many, many issues. He's a very traditional, normal guy who's bringing some common sense on a lot of things. Pause on that. I'll explain these two things in just a moment. Hopefully it'll help you understand Trump's moves on things like Chinese farmland and Chinese students. Are you looking for a new employee? 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

0: It is the Jesse Kelly Show on a wonderful Friday. You can email us your love, your hate, your death threats, jesse@jessekellyshow.com. Back to answering this question. The guy asked, hey, Trump's allowing China to continue to buy up farmland. What's the deal? My mom's mad about it. All right, so I'm explaining. There are two things that you need to get. I already mentioned that Trump is to the left of you on a variety of things. He's become this right-wing symbol, and he's been great for the right-wing movement, but he's still personally to the left of you. Trump is a very, for one, he's 80, or close to it. What is he, close to 80, Chris? 79? He's 79. Now, that's not an insult. I hope to live to 79 one day. That's a good thing. I hope you're 79. But that means he's lived his entire life as mostly a normal country, in mostly a normal country. And that's just what he wants. Normal as in this. Hey, everybody should go to college. That kind of older way of thinking that was the way of thinking for a long time. Other times he's made you mad are generally for this exact same reason. He doesn't want to go as far as you want to go to put things right. Remember when the FBI was building a new building after abusing your rights for years and years and years? You wanted the FBI to be defunded and close down the building and every agent fired. And Donald Trump is loudly screaming on social media that they need a brand new expensive facility. And everyone said, what? The FBI went after you. Trump is a normal, traditional, older American who does not see the need for extreme solutions the way you see the need for extreme solutions. When it comes to the prospect of closing down half the universities in this country, Trump finds that horrifying. Me, I find that a good start. Trump finds that horrifying. There's that one point. The second point is this, and I brought this up last night. It's really the same talk along the same lines we were having about the H-1B visa thing, where all these companies, you wake up one morning, they laid off 5,000 Americans and brought in 2,000 people from China. They laid off 3,000 Americans and brought in 4,000 people from India. On and on and on and on and on it goes. And I mentioned that because it's been going on like this for decades and decades in the United States of America, what's happened is our entire system has grown used to this. You need somebody? Go grab a Chinese guy. Need somebody? Go grab an Indian girl. Need some? It's just how the system has operated for a very long time. I want you to think about it like a drug, because that's what it is. You ever known anybody who struggled with drugs? Maybe you yourself have struggled with drugs. Keep struggling, by the way. Get clean. You'll do it. You ever known somebody who has drugs, or I guess alcohol would probably apply to this thing as well. After a long enough period of time, that's just how they operate. They operate doing drugs. It becomes part of their day. It becomes woven into their existence. Wake up in the morning, smoke some weed, head to work, take a lunch break, smoke some more weed, get home from work, smoke some more weed. And you hear them. I'm not even being insulting. You hear them. It's very clearly just part of their day. It's like brushing your teeth. It's part of their day. Now, you make something part of your day for 10 years, it becomes really part of you, and it becomes difficult to stop. It becomes sometimes impossible for people to stop, and it can become dangerous for people to stop. You ever know somebody who's a bad alcoholic? I know this applies to druggies too, but a bad alcoholic, and they'll have to go to the hospital or go into rehab. They have to closely monitor their vitals and things because their body has grown so used to alcohol. Without it, they can have dangerous things happening inside of their body. That's the United States of America when it comes to a lot of foreign money. A lot of foreign money. Business owners, business leaders from other nations around the world, sometimes hostile nations, bring a lot of money here to buy things up. There's a lot of Chinese money flowing through the United States of America. A lot of it, not just the university system, real estate. I mean, you name it. There's a lot of Indian money flowing through the United States of America. It's the most populous country on the planet. There are tons and tons of Indians here, tons and tons of investment from that here. You see what I mean? Now, you may want to wake up today and say, get all the Chinese out, all of them. And I'm with you. That's fine. That would come with some shocking withdrawal symptoms. And withdrawal symptoms that Trump, as the American president, probably doesn't want to weather because people in general will not understand. Look, we've had this talk when it comes to Iran, when it comes to economic issues. You know, are you paying your bills? Do you have a job? These kinds of things. People are not understanding. If that is bad in your life, you are going to hold people in charge to account for that, or at least the normies will. You may be able to see around it, but most normies, they vote on whether or not they're paying the bills. One final thing. I said there were two things. I'll add an addendum to this at the end. We have a really terrible system in that we have to buy, or we have been buying for a long time, cheap Chinese goods. We sent all of our manufacturing to China. China wanted it. China now manufactures the goods for the world. We have this weird system where we're enemies, but we have to buy things from China, and China has to have us buy things from China. We are woven in that way. We should unweave that, I should note, but we are woven in that way. That limits how hostile Donald Trump can get with China. Trump is a China hawk. Trump has been speaking about the dangers of China for a long time. So don't doubt the fact that Trump is all about cracking down on China. The problem is you can only go so far. And when you're over there trying to do big trade deals with China, you know, we had this big Chinese visit just recently. When you're over there sitting down with Xi and you're trying to work out a deal, well, China is a major player in that negotiation. They're not some tiny island where we can basically just order them around and do whatever we want. China is a major country with a major military, a nuclear power, a gigantic economy. This is a long way of saying China is going to get some things out of that deal, some things that you and I don't like. And very clearly, Xi made it as part of the deal. Hey, we're still going to keep sending students to spy in your universities. That's got to remain. Hey, we're going to keep buying up land in America. You can disagree with Trump allowing them to keep that in the deal. But no matter what, when you're doing a deal with a hostile foreign power like the Chinese, there are going to be things in the deal that are not good for the country and things you don't want. That's ugly and it's crappy, but it's also the reality of the way the world works. Does that make sense? Good. All right. The anti-weaponization fund. Someone has a question about that. Someone has a question about Blackstone grills, the black population, Trump just turning Netanyahu loose to take care of everything in Iran. Someone has a question about that. All that and so much more coming up tonight on the world famous Jesse Kelly Show. Speaking of businesses who go hire foreigners, who's your mobile company hire when you have to get a hold of somebody at customer service with your mobile provider? How do they sound? They sound like this.
1: My plan, Maca plan, make affordable California again. Will recommend.
0: 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Dial #250 and say Jesse Kelly. #250, say Jesse Kelly. Hey, tiny-handed ninja, just got myself a Blackstone. I enjoy cooking on it. What are some recommendations for recipes to cook on it besides the world famous Jesse Kelly burgers? All right. I'll give you a little something. Next.
2: Is he smarter than everyone?
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0: the Jesse Kelly Show on a wonderful, wonderful Friday. And a reminder.
1: My mouth when I launched this campaign were that the real fight in this country is not left versus right. It's top versus bottom.
2: Amen.
0: Amen, bottom. Amen. Hey, tiny-handed ninja. Got myself a Blackstone. I enjoy cooking on it. What are some recommendations? First, the basics, and maybe the, one of the greatest things you can do is breakfast on a Blackstone. At one point in time, I was making breakfast on the Blackstone. I had, I think, 10 slices of bacon laid out across the thing. I had eggs on there as well. I had pancakes in the corner as well. It is the breakfast making machine. Everything in one spot. That's one. Two. Here's one of my favorite things to do with the Blackstone. You've got a meat counter in your grocery store, I'm assuming. Everybody does. Or you have a meat store where you go. Or maybe you have one of the meat delivery services. I really like those. But anyway, that's another story. Maybe you have something like that. You have access to meat. I know. I mean, you and James.
1: My mouth when I launched this campaign were that the real fight in this country is not left versus right. It's top versus bottom.
2: You're a meat lover too. Go buy some meats. What kind? Well, that's the thing. I would go buy a few kinds. I would go buy some chicken. I'd go buy, look, it doesn't even have to be great cuts of meat for what I'm about to explain. Get some kind of affordable meat of some kind. Some beef, some chicken. If you're not a Jew like Chris, get some pork of some kind. Some bacon doesn't hurt. Some, something like that. All right. Now you need seasonings of some kind. Doesn't matter. Doesn't have to be an expert at it. And you need onions. You need jalapenos if you're a man. And you need some butter. Now, this is the most obvious thing in the world, but I'm telling you, it's a blast and you will enjoy it. You need to get some tortillas. Here in Texas, I was about to tell you to buy something that you may not have access to. Here in Texas, they have something that's fairly unique, although I'm sure it exists in other states in the United States of America. You can buy tortillas that are half cooked. They're sold in a package, stacked up like normal tortillas. But they're not cooked all the way. This lets you take them right out of the package and throw it on the flat top, flip it real quick. You basically have a freshly cooked tortilla. You need to get some of those. Now you take all that meat. You take all those onions, slice them up, slice up the onions, however small you like them, slice up the jalapenos, and you just drop a big old vat of butter in the middle of that Blackstone and make sure it's buttered and start chucking crap in there. Just stacking it on there. Throw all the meat on there. Throw all the onions. Throw all the jalapenos. Make sure the heat isn't too high. And just start dicing and mixing and chopping and dicing and mixing and chopping. And no, there's no rush. Let it breathe. Let those jalapenos and onions and meat juices and everything else, let it all get to know each other. And then for the coup de grace, when you have your tortilla, you have your meaty onion peppery mixture, get yourself some kind of cheese and drop a big old thing of shreddy cheddar or something like that on there. Mozzarella, I don't care what it is. Get it all cheesy and start scooping that into tortillas. I'm telling you right now, if it's cookout time, we got July 4th. Independence Day is coming up soon. You want to be the king of neighborhood Independence Day? Just sit over the Blackstone and start serving up tortillas stuffed full of cheesy, meaty goodness. You're going to be the belle of the ball. Jesse, can you please explain the anti-weaponization fund for the Justice Department? What it is, what it's about, what it means for the average American? All right, so let me make this the 30-second version because it doesn't matter. It doesn't matter because it's dead. This weaponization fund was really a way to try, well, it was sold as a way, I'll put it that way. It was sold as a way to try and make whole the people who have been victims of government assault. Now, we had a lot of government overreach, government assault during the Biden administration, of course, because the country was run by communists. People, real people's lives were destroyed. I hope it didn't happen to you, but it happened to a lot of people. Lives destroyed, financially wiped out, job loss, The government took away people's freedom and did so in a completely unjust manner. Now, the thinking is we need something, some kind of fund to make these people whole. It's not going to pass. It's dead. And it's dead for a couple different reasons. The first reason is people I talk to who I trust, they didn't like how it was set up. Meaning they liked the idea of helping, of making people whole who were victims of the government, but the way it was set up looked like it was probably primed for corruption in the future. That's one aspect. The other aspect is this. Well, it happened last night, actually. Four Senate Republicans again unite with Democrats to block Trump's SAVE Act. Susan Collins, Lisa Murkowski, Mitch McConnell, and Tom Tillis. Well, those are the same people who are destroying the weaponization fund. Trump has hostile actors in the Senate with nothing left to lose. He doesn't have any way to persuade them. Mitch McConnell is old and powerful in failing health, and he's retiring. He's not running again. There's nothing Trump can hold over his head. Same thing with Tom Tillis. Tom Tillis is retiring. He very clearly is going to go for some sort of a left-wing job instead of a right-wing job on the way out the door. I mean, you can write that one down. It's a guarantee. That's the kind of thing he's going to go for. Maybe a media pundit, something like that. Tom Tillis doesn't need anything from Trump anymore. He has nothing left to lose. Lisa Murkowski in Alaska, she owes her entire political career to Mitch McConnell. He, for all intents and purposes, owns that woman because she would already have been out of the Senate if Mitch McConnell hadn't stepped in to save her. Lisa Murkowski hates Trump. There's that. Susan Collins, well, Susan Collins is who Susan Collins is. She's never going to step up and be that right-wing stalwart because she is a senator from a blue state, and so she has to be half a Democrat. I, again, excuse Susan Collins because I understand the demographics of Maine. I mean, even this guy has a shot to win.
3: Now, again, this is a text that got sent, so, like, we can place the time, right? This is in August. How does she know it's a Nazi tattoo in August of last year and you don't know it's a Nazi tattoo in August of last year?
4: Well, she certainly didn't send that text to me. So whoever she sent it to and was talking to, I can't say why, but I will say that I certainly didn't know. And the text messages she's sending to friends who may have recognized it, they didn't tell me that. So
2: 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All right, we still have a couple hours. 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
10: A missing U.S. student in Japan is found dead. I'm Carmen Roberts, Fox News. A 20-year-old Auburn University student who disappeared in Japan is found dead after a week-long search.
11: The family was holding on to so much hope that their avid hiker son, who loved the outdoors, who knew how to survive in the wilderness, was still alive. So this is a horrific outcome to what was supposed to be a dream vacation in Japan.
10: Fox's Madison Scarpino says the family of James Weston Higginbotham posted on social media that volunteer searchers found his body today in a mountainous area outside Kyoto.
11: This all comes just over a week since Weston first went missing. The parents say they last saw him in their Kyoto hotel room last Friday. They say they did decide to separate after some bickering, and they let the well-traveled 20-year-old do his own thing.
10: And the family adding they are thankful for the outpouring of kindness and support that has carried us through the darkest days of our lives. No word on a cause of death. Iran launched more missiles and drones towards the Strait of Hormuz overnight and countries in the Gulf region. The U.S. military says it intercepted them and struck coastal radar surveillance sites in Iran. Fox's Alex Hogan has more from the White House.
12: President Trump said the Iranians still have 21 to 22% of their missiles. It comes as yesterday the U.S. military says it shot down Iranian ballistic missiles and drones launched toward the Strait of Hormuz and Gulf allies. And as pressure mounts on the administration to end the war, the president is also facing new pushback from within his own party. Four House Republicans this week voted to limit President Trump's war powers. Since the start of the war, the average price of retail gasoline has climbed more than 40%, although new jobs numbers released indicate an upswing in the labor market.
10: President Trump says Iran...

0: Benson, standing up for what's right, live and via podcast. 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
2: In McKinney, Texas, a male student who witnessed the stabbing of Austin Metcalf took the stand at the Carmelo Anthony murder trial in Texas this weekend. The student testified, "We only knew what happened when he lifted his shirt and saw a big hole." Anthony was arrested last year and charged in connection with the stabbing of Metcalf at a high school track meet. Anthony has pleaded not guilty. The witness said the altercation started when Anthony sat under a tent reserved for Metcalf school and refused to leave. The son of a Conroe man has been charged in connection to his father's murder. 81-year-old James Blount was found shot to death in his home. Authorities say they've taken 38-year-old Justin Blount Jr. into custody. He was also the one who made the initial 911 call to report his father's death. It is unknown the charges he's facing. I'm Erica Smith.
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It is the Jesse Kelly Show. Another hour of the Jesse Kelly Show on a fantastic Friday. And Ask Dr. Jesse Friday. We have all kinds of stuff this hour. We're identical twins, immigration lawyers, some guys angry at the black population. What, Chris? Let's do this one. Jesse, why doesn't Trump turn Netanyahu and Israel loose on Iran to take the nuclear dust and to decimate their military with the support of the USA, but not our ground troops? All right. We get spoiled in the United States of America. We get spoiled

0: because of naval and air superiority. If you just have one of those two things, naval superiority, air superiority, you really can become borderline untouchable when it comes to defense. When it comes to defense, you have this amazing Navy like we do. I'm sure America will be invaded one day, but it's going to be a long, long, long time before anybody can physically come here, because our Navy will blow you out of the water on your way across the seas. It's just a huge thing. Same thing with air power. We can have bombers take off from Iowa and fly to Iran, where they will drop a large bomb down a ventilation shaft that blows up an underground nuclear bunker? What? Yeah, we can do that. Our Navy, our Air Force, it feels like a superpower, doesn't it? And it is. That's the best way I can put it. It's a superpower. You can fly. You can see through walls. You have a superpower. But don't make the mistake so many superheroes make in movies, in thinking that you have every superpower and that your superpower means you can do whatever you want whenever you want. You just want Trump to turn Netanyahu and Israel loose on Iran to take the nuclear dust. Israel has 8 million people. Total. Total. Iran has 90 million people. Iran, I want you to go look at a map. Do you know how gigantic that country is? Iran is huge. Absolutely huge. It's like the size of the Western United States of America. You ever driven out west? The roads just go and go and go to no end. It's enormous. Israel doesn't have, as cutting edge as their military is, and technologically, and of course their spy activity is the best in the world and stuff like that, as cutting edge as Israel is, they don't have the numbers to go stomping into Iran as the boots on the ground in Iran. And then, by the way, once you get there, you have to go to various nuclear sites across the country, evading what's left of the Iranian military, the Iranian militias. You then have to get to these nuclear sites that we have bombed into smithereens. You have to set up a gigantic construction operation to dig down to the bottom of the nuclear bunker that we previously vaporized. You have to do all this while under hostile enemy fire. When people say, let's just go get the nuclear dust, I'm not insulting you, but I am letting you know I howl in laughter at how naive people make that sound, as if we could just send 3 Green Berets in and it'll take 15 minutes and everything is wrapped up. That's not going to happen. And you have to provide these ground troops in this gigantic country. You have to give them air cover or they're going to die. Well, Iran has modern enough anti-air defenses that they've already shot down multiple United States jets. So now you've got a huge, huge deal on your hands. And by the way, I'm not saying don't do it. That's up to other people. That's not what I'm saying. What I am saying is, don't think that it's easy or fast or just turn Israel loose. Israel's having a hard time uprooting Hezbollah and Lebanon. Lebanon's like the size of my thumbnail. Iran is a gigantic, and I should also note, mountainous country of 90 million people. Do you know what it would be like to fight on the ground in that country? The people who are still desperately, for various reasons, trying to sell us, just go kill them all and let God sort them out, do not understand how difficult, how deadly, how costly that kind of an operation is. To take all the nuclear dust out of Iran ourselves would be a gigantic war. A gigantic war. It would be. Yeah, I know we could kill all their leaders and drop bombs on them. It would be a gigantic war. It's not like snatching Venezuela's president out of his mansion in the middle of the night. This is a whole different ball game. But because we have superpowers when it comes to the Navy and the Air Force, we can convince ourselves that everything is easy. The bombing campaign is always the easy part. It always has been. In World War II, how many times have you heard me go on some history rant about World War II in the Pacific? And it doesn't matter. Pick your island. Saipan, Okinawa, Iwo Jima. Pick your battle. The easy part was always, hey, let's park the Navy ships off here and start bombarding the living daylights out of the island. Just blow up every square inch of the island. Then, because we have air superiority, let's fly our planes over and we'll just napalm the whole frigging thing and drop bombs everywhere you go. Well, that's the easy part. If you want to actually take the island, which we did have to actually take the island, you can't lob enough naval gunfire to do it. You can't drop enough napalm to do it. You are going to have people physically there to do it. And getting there physically is when the real ugly stuff begins, doesn't it? All right, let's move on. Hey, Jesse, the craziest part to me about identical twins is when they reach adulthood, it's the commitment to the bit. You basically have to make the same life choices and stay the same size of the twin. You can't even go enjoy some extra Cheddar Bay biscuits if the other one doesn't like them because they wouldn't look the same. This is my thing. I'm glad other people are getting on board with this identical twin hate. Why do you have to do everything the same? I don't understand why everything has to be done the same. It doesn't make sense. But you know who does make sense? Eric Schmidt.
1: Your comments are astounding, Senator. You mentioned a few words, horrific. I think to the American taxpayer that's been ripped off by people who came to this country, to rip them off, that's horrific. You talk about bizarre. No, it's my time now. It's my time. You went over time. It's my time. Bizarre is the idea that you would be here in this committee defending violent murderers from being deported, that you would be defending violent rapists from being deported, that you would defend people who took advantage of the good.
0: This is Maisie Hirono, who's beating up on, by the way.
1: People, this country, their taxpayer dollars. That is bizarre. A terrorist who kills American citizens. You know what's bizarre is your defense of that. So forgive me if your 24 million Americans are naturalized citizens should be afraid. That's ridiculous. You have no. You have nothing but fear mongering here.
0: I love Eric Schmidt. He's awesome. All right, back to these questions. We have a ton of them. Hey, Jesse. Chris, looks like you're going to be lumped in this one, buddy. Sorry. New York City is interesting. However, it's doomed to fail, just like our country. This guy's in a dark place. I do not have the exact demographic numbers of the population. However, I do know that there are a lot of Jewish, black, and illegals there, and likely mostly foreigners. I take a sports spin on this and wonder why there are no big-time protests complaining about Knicks tickets. Forget about the Jewish folks, as they don't seem to care because they're getting their fair share of our money, too. And they all go under the religious preface, which is another immigration loophole. And are black folks really this naive to see that their elected officials of choice for generations are dissing them and appeasing illegals big time? Chris, why are you taking over New York City? What, Chris? Don't say you've never been. All right. Don't say you've ever. It's one big tribe, Chris. All right. Quit. Focus. I want you to focus on Chalk. You know why I'm focused? You know why I've...
2: My focus is just stay focused.
0: Because my T levels are through the roof. Last I checked, I think it was high 700s or something like that. 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
13: That was the moment when I realized I got to do something. 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It has completely changed my life.
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0: The Jesse Kelly Show on a magnificent Friday, an Ask Dr. Jesse Friday. We have so many still to get to. I want to touch on this story, though, before we get back to those. And yes, you can still email the show, jesse@jessekellyshow.com. There was an article out from OPB, and really they broke down the economic data. Women are getting most of the jobs. Of the 390,000, this is from the article, of the 390,000 jobs the Labor Department says were created since the start of Trump's second term, nearly all, 348,000 of them, went to women, with only 21,000 going to men. That's nearly 17 times as many jobs filled by women as men. It was, in case you're wondering, one of the main reasons for this, here it is. We get jobs numbers out, and every administration, all of them, when the jobs numbers are good, they like to pump those up. Obviously, it makes you look good, right? And we've had a few of those under Trump, because Trump's pretty good at economic stuff, where the economy's looked good. The jobs numbers we've added have been good. But the devil's in the details when it comes to these things. Okay, what kind of jobs? If they say we added 300,000 jobs, is that spread out across all fields? Nope. There's been something that's been remarkably consistent in this. Healthcare is getting almost all the jobs. If you go look at a breakdown of it, the healthcare field is getting almost all the jobs. Let me explain in part why this is. That's because through various government programs, Medicare, Medicaid, Obamacare, just and that's just a few of them. There's endless government programs that dole out taxpayer money for healthcare things. Remember one of those fraudulent things we've been hearing about is hospices? Remember, you've heard, I've played you audio before of Oz talking about this, Dr. Oz talking about this hospice care. Well, what's the idea behind all this? The idea is I run a home hospice care. So what do you do? Oh, I go play video games at my grandma's house for 2 hours. I call it a home hospice care, and the government sends me money. The government sends me money. There are large quantities of government money flowing into the healthcare sector in this country, and that's why it appears to be the field that is growing, and really one of the only fields, if not the only field, that is growing. Okay, so why so many women instead of men? Well, when I say the healthcare industry is growing, it's perfectly normal to think, oh, good, more doctors. We've got more doctors, right? And yes, there are always more doctors, but for the most part, it's not doctors. It's a nurse here. It's a PA there. I don't want to say entry level, because there's not obviously nothing wrong with being a nurse or entry level about it, but lower than a doctor. All right, I'll put it that way. Lower than a doctor. They're going into that field, and administrators to run the various healthcare companies where the government money is flowing. It's not as much of the economy is only for women now thing, although that can be a problem. The problem is the only part of the economy that's growing is healthcare. There you go. I wanted to just lay that out there. And again, Oz talks about, well, where's the fraud? He brought it up yesterday. That healthcare fraud in Ohio. Where is it?
1: Unfortunately, this area around Columbus is responsible in Franklin County for one third of all of the $1.5 billion spent on home health care in Ohio. Think about that.
0: $1.5 billion of your money.
1: A third of all of the money spent on home health care in the entire great state of Ohio is generated here. That's three times what you would expect. There's a road very close to where we are, 288 home health care facilities in that the several block area on that one road. Again, it defies belief. Some of these buildings were vacant. You wouldn't put anybody up in those buildings, not certainly the place that would house home health care. Now, this is a mecca for Somalian populations. It's a hub for Nepalese and Bhutanese populations.
0: Yeah, we got it. I don't want to start ranting about foreigners again, but you understand what I mean. That's what's happening. Hey, Jesse, I am an immigration lawyer, and believe it or not, I agree with everything you say about the topic. While I am ethically bound to strenuously represent my clients, I am not like the majority of my colleagues who are dyed-in-the-wool communists and true believers. To be perfectly honest, I'm in it because it pays well. Unlike those other unethical beeps, I would never file a blatantly frivolous asylum application, nor ever advance an untruth before the court or USCIS. I firmly believe if the commie rats retake Congress and the Senate, and God forbid the presidency, they will unravel all the good done by Trump and even go so far as bringing back all of those who have been deported at taxpayer expense. Please do not use my name, as I still have to, unfortunately, work with these people. Keep the faith. I brought that up because we just talked about where money is flowing. The reason there are so many immigration lawyers in this country, in part, is there's so much money that flows into that issue. How many commie nonprofits are taking billions of dollars and distributing them out to immigration lawyers in order to facilitate the invasion of the United States of America by barbarians from all over the globe? Immigration is big business. And the sad part of it is a lot of this stuff in a roundabout way is funded by you and me. Now, a lot less now that Trump is in office. But when Democrats take office, they just go grab gigantic handfuls of gold from the U.S. Treasury and start chucking it at everybody who's trying to get foreigners into the country. Because, of course, Democrats understand a country full of foreigners is a country that will elect Democrats and communism. All right, we have a lot more to go. Japanese question. Hang on.
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12: 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I've lost 88 pounds with Awaken 180. I was type 2 diabetic and I was severely overweight. I got to do something because what I was doing wasn't working. The GLP-1 was a thought, but I don't really like putting chemicals in my body. So I've been on Awaken 180 for a year ago this month. I'm now completely off of all diabetic medication, cholesterol medication. And as a result of this, I was scheduled for more knee surgery. 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And now that pain is completely gone. 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It has completely changed my life.
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0: Jesse Kelly Show on a wonderful Ask Dr. Jesse Friday. Let's get back to them, shall we? Dear historical oracle and Japanese ninja throwing star champion, congratulations on beating an entire class of Japanese first graders with your throwing star competition. Okay, pause. One, that's insulting and it's wrong. Two, you cannot imagine how many Japanese school children are out and about in Japan. It was one of those things everybody pointed out and talked about. Wherever you go, there are legions of these kids out and about. If you're in a restaurant, they'll be walking through the restaurant. If you're in a museum, they'll be in the museum. If you're everywhere in Japan, it's like, do they ever go into the actual classroom in Japan? I don't know what they do, but they're always out and about. Anyway, it goes on to say, do you think Spencer has a chance of becoming the mayor of L.A.? Isn't Rahman a communist? All her supporters are just going to vote for Bass. These commies stick together. What do you think? Says his name is Grant. I'm not sure how to answer this question because I don't like my answer. First of all, I so admire what Spencer Pratt has done. He's not only decided to jump in, he's gone all in. Gone all in, been very vocal about the failures of the current leadership of Los Angeles. He's been vocal online. He is making enemies, and all the right enemies. The communists over there hate his freaking guts. And that is exactly what he is doing, is exactly the kind of thing that can save the United States of America if more people start doing it. It takes guts. It really does, to run for office at any level. It certainly takes guts to run for mayor of Los Angeles in a completely communist city where the communists control every level of government and can do things to hurt you. And we know they will because they're communists. That's how they use the government anyway. It takes guts to go out there and do it, and do it well, and work hard. I want more people to do it, and I want him to win badly. I've told you already that Los Angeles has been communist for a very long time. When Karen Bass went to Cuba for her communist training, do you think they ever covered anything about elections? You know what communists think about elections. We've been playing all the news clips for you about the Los Angeles election. All the late ballots seem to favor Democrats. Why does it seem to favor Democrats? Democrats cheat in elections. They believe in cheating in elections. I have California friends, many of them, who will tell me that California steals every election. They believe there is cheating in every election in California because from the state down to the local level, California is run by communists top to bottom, and communists will put into place systems that make it impossible to win in a legitimate way. That's why, have you ever heard that old saying, and please don't do anything violent, it's just a saying, that you can vote your way into communism, but you have to shoot your way out of it? It's an old saying, and it's sadly true in many cases, but why is that a thing? So I can vote for the communists, but I'm going to have to resort to violence if I want to get rid of them. Why is that a thing? Because communists, once they get into power, will steal every election. They have nothing against it. They believe they should do it. All that matters is the revolution. That's their only morality. That's all that matters. I think he's got a very tough road ahead, but miracles can happen. They do. Bronco, how many votes do you think Randeep lost because he wouldn't come on the best radio show on the iHeartRadio network during the 1800 to 2100 Eastern to Standard time slot? You know what? That's not very nice. And how successful do you think he'd be as governor if he'd taken you up on your offer? His name is Tom. I was actually just talking to Chris and Corey about this today. I can't believe this guy never emailed us back.
1: My plan, Maka plan, make affordable California again, will recognize children's who maintain GPA level 3.87, 3.93 will support first buying car upon graduation from high school, will credit $505. Let's support our children. Let's our schooling system. Thank you.
0: Chris thinks maybe he never got the email we sent. That's a man who checks his emails, Chris. I'm telling you what? Telling you right now, I know a man who checks his emails. Randeep's a guy, he's working hard every single day for the children's. Sensei Shuriken. I'm tired of talking and hearing about it, Iran too. It's one of those drop a loaf or get off the pot kind of situations for me. However, since Congress recently passed a non-enforceable resolution to limit President Trump's use of soldiers in Iran, and the fact that the surrounding Islamic countries being attacked by Iran are failing to get involved, should we just pack up and leave with a stern Democrat low-T style messaging of "don't make us do this to you again" statement? Is it a viable third option? Had this question before. Is it a viable third option? Can't we just leave? Can't we just take those ships and just kind of turn them around and come home? No. Why is this bad economically for the globe? What, oil prices, everything else. Why is all this bad? It's bad because the Strait of Hormuz is not flowing. The Strait of Hormuz is not flowing because Iran has put mines in it, and they'll attack people with boats and drones. Basically, Iran has closed the Strait of Hormuz, or at least partially closed it. I know we're escorting some ships through and things like that. But the Strait of Hormuz right now is a trickle when it needs to be a waterfall. It's not flowing. We need it to flow. Now, those ships, they can't flow. They won't flow like a waterfall through the Strait of Hormuz unless they have assurances that they won't be attacked, that they won't hit a mine, that there's a, because remember, we're talking not about naval ships here. We're talking about merchant vessels, big oil tankers, and there's all kinds of other goods on these things too. These are just normal sailors. This is what they do for a living. And these boats are super expensive, with a lot of money worth of goods on these boats, and they sail to and fro around the globe. These boats are owned by major corporations. Major corporations insure their assets. Obviously, and it's an obvious point, but it's true. If you have a billion-dollar boat with $1 billion worth of cargo on it, you're going to have a $2 billion insurance policy on that boat, or you're not sending it out on the high seas because the ocean is a very dangerous place. Remember that story from a few years ago where BMW, I think it was, had a ship coming over here and it basically caught fire in the middle of the Pacific and all the cars went to the bottom of the ocean? Yeah, BMW had insurance on that ship. Of course they did. You're not going to ship without insurance. But that, again, that kicks the decision down to the insurance company. Now you have to have an insurance company who will provide you with insurance. And if you go to an insurance company and tell them, I have $1 billion boat with $1 billion in goods, I need a $2 billion insurance policy for this trip, they're going to ask you, okay, where are you sailing? And you're going to say, the Strait of Hormuz, and they're going to say, ha, ha, ha, ha, ha, no thanks, not interested. The problem with packing up and leaving is it doesn't open the Strait of Hormuz. That has to be opened. That's why Trump's trying to hammer out a deal so Iran will take their hands off of it. The Strait of Hormuz must be opened or the goods will not flow the way they should. 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

0: It is the Jesse Kelly Show on a wonderful Friday and Ask Dr. Jesse Friday. I'm really enjoying when it comes to Graham Plattner. I'm enjoying this one. Some Democrats are all, well, I mean, I don't know, but a lot of them are taking the, what? I haven't heard of it. I'm not really sure
1: in
0: yet.
1: In terms of the allegations that have been waged with respect to this particular candidate for the Senate, I haven't followed it closely. I will continue to defer to Leader Schumer and Senator Gillibrand in terms of the best path forward in Maine.
0: I haven't really followed it closely. Plattner from Maine? Oh, yeah, maybe I heard about the race, as if they're all not talking about it all the time. I thought this from Senator Jim Banks, Indiana, was really good. I thought it deserved a shout-out on the show.
2: Anyone has to be 18 before they can buy tobacco, 21 before you can buy alcohol, 16 before you can have a driver's license. How young are some children in America when they have a sex transition surgery?
3: Yeah, as we noted, we put together a database based on claims data, the Stop the Harm database, and noted almost 14,000 kids less than the age of 17 and a half, and many of those, again, young teenagers who had these hormonal interventions and procedures, over 5,700 surgeries.
2: Ms. Cole, how old were you?
4: I was 13 years old when they put me on the first interventions, and I was 15. I didn't even have a driver's license yet. I didn't even have my first relationship when I had surgery to remove my breasts.
2: Lifelong issues, as you noted, complications that you could have received. Mr. Minter, how young is it appropriate? Is it appropriate to talk to a child about sexuality? At what age? Is it appropriate at 12? Is that appropriate?
5: It is. I'm not sure what that has to do with the medical care we're
2: answer
5: talking
2: my question
5: about here.
2: Is it appropriate at 12 to talk to a child about their sexuality?
5: You know who that decision belongs to? Parents.
2: Is it appropriate for a teacher to talk to a child about issues of sexuality at the age of 12?
5: No.
0: Demons. A demonic religion. And we should, when we pray, we should remember the people, especially children, who got caught up in all that tranny madness the communists were pushing there for a few years. Because you and I may have moved on. The tranny madness seems to have been turned down quite a bit, but mercifully, honestly, seriously.
6: In the name of a just, merciful God.
0: But there are people who made permanent, life-altering decisions with their body during that time. And man alive, for the kids, right? The adults, it is what it is. But for the kids who had teachers, parents, doctors, shrinks pushing them that way. I know it's naive to think they'll ever see justice on this planet, but man alive, do they deserve some of it. Dr. Bottom, and that's not very nice. What, Chris? It's, you know what? I am a Tallarico man.
7: My mouth when I launched this campaign were that the real fight in this country is not left versus right, it's top versus bottom.
0: My wife doesn't shut the drawers. She leaves clothes sticking out, kitchen drawers left open by an inch. I'm just walking around shutting things all day. What annoying habit does Ob have? Look, that's nothing I can divulge on the radio. I'm kidding. There's a ton, and I'm going to get it all off my chest right now. All right. First of all, annoying habits Ob has. Maybe this applies to a lot of women, and I believe it does. But, ladies, I understand that the comfy chair in the living room or comfy couch, I understand it may be aesthetically pleasing to throw a folded blanket over the back of the chair. It destroys the comfort of the chair. And you can say, well, just move it. But I don't want to have to disassemble my chair every time I want to sit in the chair. I just want to sit down in the chair. But in Ob's never-ending quest to make the perfect home, I have to disassemble. And you're exactly right, Chris. It's the same thing with the pillows on our bed. Hold on. Let me think. 1, 2, 3, 4. We have 6 pillows on the bed. Six pillows. Obviously, we only use two. I sleep on one. She sleeps on one. Ob makes the bed. When it's time to go to bed, I have to disassemble the bed every time. Another thing. The thought of what? I've got a lot on my mind, Chris. Sometimes I'm not in general a sloppy person at all. I'm not just not the way I am. I'm not dirty. I don't throw my dirty clothes on the floor and leave my trash around and stuff like that. I'm not that way, but she is meticulous about making sure everything is cleaned up and organized. And she's that nerd with like labels on everything and files. And she's an accountant by nature. That's what she is. Super, super organized. Sometimes I will leave something out because I'm going to grab it again in a minute, or I want to remember to take it to work. For instance, just a heads up, I have a Ninja throwing star kit that I'll be taking. What, Chris? That I'll be taking into the studio as soon as we're allowed back in? Well, I want to remember to take it to the studio. I'm not allowed to go to the studio, so I do what? I set it out by where I keep my car keys. She can't have things like that sitting out, so she puts them away. I know. See, you look on your face, Chris. Me too. She puts stuff away that I don't want away. It's not a big deal. But if I leave my comfy, if I like have a t-shirt and shorts, my lay around clothes in the house, I'm probably going to keep them by the shower. I'm not just going to ball them up on the floor or something, but I'll leave them out. No. Those things are getting washed and folded, and I'll come back and she'd be like, you already wore them. I'd be like, that was one day. Anyway, I feel better. I really do feel better. You know what, Chris? I'm going to give her the Nancy Pelosi.
8: Last time I asked you about January 6th, why you turned the National Guard away on January 6th, you told me to shut up and that I was repeating Republican talking.
9: You to shut up again because you're speaking lies.
0: Ob also throws things away. I walked in the laundry room the other day, and one of my oldest and favorite pairs of boxers was sitting in the trash can in the laundry room. I went storming into the kitchen and I said, Ob, what is this? And she said, you didn't notice the big hole in them? It's not that I didn't notice. I didn't care. The hole doesn't change anything. All right. There's already a hole in the front. If there's one in the back, what is the big deal? Anyway, we have another hour. Hang on. 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
15: No peace in sight. I'm Roger Stern, Fox News. Despite President Trump's hope that the Iran war ends soon, Iran is still attacking other nations as the U.S. fires on Iran. Fox's Jeff Paul in Dubai with a tangled chain of events.
16: Officials involved with CENTCOM say those strikes happened hours after its forces struck Iranian radar sites and shot down four one-way attack drones. U.S. officials say Iran then fired seven ballistic missiles towards Kuwait and Bahrain. CENTCOM confirming six of those missiles were intercepted and the seventh did not reach its intended target. Iran continues to leverage what is happening in Lebanon. Despite a U.S.-backed ceasefire, Israeli forces and the Iranian-backed militant group Hezbollah are still exchanging strikes. Iran's foreign minister says if the fighting doesn't stop in Lebanon, then the entire war could restart.
15: Pakistan's interior minister is on the ground in Tehran today working to revive stalled negotiations between Iran and the U.S. The state rested its case in the trial of a Texas teen accused of stabbing someone at a track meet. Fox's Brooke Taylor in McKinney, Texas.
17: Several of these teen witnesses testified that they thought it was odd that Carmelo Anthony was sitting under another school's team tent. One student testified that Anthony was asked to leave roughly 15 times. Prosecutors say the confrontation escalated when Anthony pulled out a 5-inch folding knife from his backpack and stabbed Austin Metcalf in the chest. Jurors were shown grainy surveillance footage that appeared to show this physical confrontation just lasted a matter of seconds. Anthony has pleaded not guilty to murder.

0: summit is underway, wearing masks and Antifa black, throwing things at police. But a Turning Point spokesman said this afternoon that protesters, of course, are free to have at it, but few people support free speech coupled with violence. And a Waymo driverless vehicle slowed down the response to an apartment building explosion in Dallas last week. The vehicle was stopped in traffic trying to maneuver, but blocked the path of firefighters who were rushing to the fatal Oak Cliff apartment fire. A police officer was able to move that Waymo out of the way. I'm Mike Shiloh.
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12: And here we go, the very first show to kick off summer of 2026. It's technically not summer yet. That starts this June 20th, 21st or something like that. But you know what? It's post-Memorial Day. We've got the hot weather coming. We got rainstorms, officially pretty much hurricane season. And so, yes, happy summertime. Michael Garfield, we call the show the High Tech Texan Show. It's just so much more. It's 2 hours of entertainment, inside jokes, a lot of tips. Yes, I will, and I'm going to kind of kick off this summer travel season with a few segments of what to pack when you're traveling, especially if you're going international, like I am very soon. I am probably packing more tech travel comfort in the airplane gear that I'm doing clothes, because I want creature comforts and I want to be in touch. I want to stay in touch. I've still got to do a little work wherever I go. So I'll take your questions. And I'd love to actually hear where you're going on a trip this year. You know what? Kids are out of school. Have the kids call me. It's a very interactive radio show. Been doing it 25 years, probably since your kids were born. They grew up with me on the weekends. Give me a call. See if you can get in line. 346-298-3926. I don't bite. I don't hurt. I do want to welcome all our listeners terrestrially. Kids, that means over the airwaves, on radio frequencies and stations, all over the state of Texas, on iHeartRadio talk stations, starting with Houston, KPRC, 950 AM. San Antonio, News Radio, 1200 WOAI. That is a very, very powerful station in terms of 50,000 watts. And then Dallas-Fort Worth, Talk Radio 1190. A lot of people in Dallas still may not even be aware that there is a 1190 AM station, but maybe my parents may be the only

two listeners terrestrially in Dallas, wherever you are, and certainly iHeartRadio. We are going to talk about traveling, some of the things to take, a VPN, a virtual private network. Absolutely a must if you are traveling out of the country. Depending on which country you're traveling to, there are some really important apps that you may not want to download. You may not think they're trustworthy. Some of the times, it's really the only way to get around. It's really the only way to communicate. It's really the only way to pay. I'll talk about that specifically one of the trips I'm going to. Other things we're yapping about when you're flying. Starlink, which is now starting to provide high-speed Wi-Fi service in airplanes. Starlink, based in Texas, they just signed up another airline, which happens to be based in Texas. I'll tell you about that, too. The Pope apparently wants to get into the AI business. He wrote like this 89-page dissertation on wisdom for big technology governments and you. It's what it's called. I wonder if he used AI to write that 89-page document on AI. I'll talk about that. Listen, you also know I'm a car guy. Every week I review a car because I test drive one. I have not tested the newest Ferrari. This has been in the news. If you're watching some of these national or international news feeds, Ferrari just announced and showed off its very first electric vehicle. You won't believe the price. My guess is they may not even be made. It is not getting a lot of good reviews, despite that it was designed by one of Apple's top designers, the guy who actually designed the iPod and all of its cool stuff. He helped design this Ferrari. It ain't looking too well. I got that. And I will also explain for all your baseball fans how in the world that new automated ball strike system works. You may not know, but I've been watching a little baseball. It's really, depending on which team, it's kind of sped up the game, but it also adds a little intrigue. And it's an interesting system done with cameras almost in real time. I will talk about that. Other than that, you can hit me. You can find me on all the social medias. High Tech Texan. You have to spell the whole thing out. HIGHTECHTEXAN. And then we'll go from there. I want to start with this. I want to start with a pet peeve of mine. And if you're a longtime listener, I'm not one of those radio guys who just wants to complain. I'm the nice guy. I'm the moderator. I'm the mediator. I try to bring sunshine in everything I do. So I'm not one of, we need to talk about this because I don't like this and I'm banging my shoe on the desk. No. But I have a pet peeve that it happened more this past week or two, and it just came to mind. If I call somebody and it rings and rings, and it's their cell phone, and all of a sudden it goes to voicemail, what do you do? It depends who I call. If they're a tight friend of mine, if a good buddy of mine, I won't leave a voicemail because they'll see that I called and they'll either call me back or whatever when they're done. If I don't know the person or if it's a business call, I'm going to leave a voicemail. Hi, this is Michael. I'm trying to reach you. Give me a call back and whatever. But here's the peeve that I have. And this happens with my best friends, my BFs. Like I said, I think it's an understood thing. If you call a really good friend that you talk to regularly, you don't leave a message. They're going to see it and they're going to get back with you at some point. Here's what's ticking me off. I'm calling my buddies. It goes to voicemail. I'm sure they're busy. Before I can almost just hang up, they hit an auto reply text to me because you can do this. You can hit a button and it says something like, I can't talk now. We'll call you back. Maybe it'll say in a meeting, call you back later. You do not need to do that. You don't need to do that. If it goes to voicemail, I think it's kind of understood that you can't talk now. And I know you're one of my BFFs. I'm sure you will call me back. Stop it. The question is this. Do you tell the person to really tick them off? I don't want to get into a fight. I'm like, because, oh, you know, the text pops up and I quickly swipe left and it goes away. I'm like, really? Really? But anyway, point is, when you are in, do you use this feature? And does anybody ever comment on the thing? Who do you use it to? Do you use it to your kids? Do you use it to your parents if they call you? Just stop it. If you're calling somebody that you're tight with,
you don't even need to respond. Just call them back later. Am I in the wrong of this? I don't know. Why don't you text me if you have my text number right now, and then we can figure it out. Pet peeve of the day. People, I will say this as we get to into the segment one. If this is the biggest issue in my life, if this is the biggest little pebble that's in my shoe, I got a decent life. I really do have a decent life. All right, when we come back, got some emails coming in. Feel free to email me, michaelgarfield@iheartmedia.com, for those of you too shy. I'm going to talk about some traveling hacks. I am in the midst of packing right now for an international trip. It's hilarious. I'm debating whether I want to check a bag in. Can I fit a week-long stay in a foreign country by a carry-on and maybe a smaller, but also some hacks. What should I pack? Certainly from the technology size. What's the highest, the size of a battery, a powerful

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2: Summertime, summertime, summertime, the living is easy. My principal in sixth grade used to use that all the time, right before school. I remember that right at the end of sixth grade, we're going to seventh grade. He kept saying that, like, what was I? And I think it was it's a phrase from an old music, old song or something like that. But summertime, the living is easy, I guess, if you're a young kid. Wouldn't it be nice to be a young kid again? Summer's out. You remember the school bell rang, man? You just take all your notes and you threw them up in the air and you littered and you had nothing else to do. It just did a hot Texas summer. I barely remember that. I don't know. Now that we're adulting, I still do try to make a little fun, which is what I'm doing. Taking off on a few trips. I'm going to give you some travel hacks. I hate that word, but travel tips and recommendations. I do. Thank you for tuning in to this show. My name is Michael. It's Michael Garfield, 25 years. I talk about technology and travel and cars. It's a consumer lifestyle show that, believe me, it is very, very little of this is paid or sponsored. This is absolutely my opinion. And the reason it's very little paid or sponsored because our account executives here at iHeart, they just don't work hard enough for me. And so I just got to give you pure content for 2 hours. Like I have done pretty much since the turn of the century. And so thank you for hanging in there with me. Follow me, High Tech Texan, HIGHTECHTEXAN, specifically Instagram. Because wherever I go, I generally have two or three phones, always testing out some sort of gear, equipment, microphone, lighting, a gimbal, a tripod, a laptop, a tablet, a phone. And I'll be doing that on these trips. And you can, you know, document and comment and share. Gives you some ideas of where I go. I get to go to a lot of fun resorts and review those and write some columns and do some TV segments on this. And maybe you can give me some suggestions too. One of the best suggestions, I love Colorado, for example. Not only just in winter. I think actually Colorado in the summer is just as fun, if not more fun than the winter. And one time I did some whitewater rafting. I did my radio show from up there. And then later that year, I was talking to the radio show. I was talking to my show, and one of my listeners says, man, you need to go up to Vail, Colorado, and you got to stay in the Hyatt specifically because it's at the base of the mountain. They got all this thing. And I'm like, sure, I'd love to do that. Anyway, this listener, she went up there all the time. She calls the director of marketing. They get me up there. And I do a live show up there, and then it's for the next 2 or 3 years, so many of my listeners, you know, flew up there and stayed. It was great. Point is, let me know where you'd like me to take the show. You know, for 20 years, 25 years, I've been doing this way before the world of influencers, all you young kids, my son included. I was this kind of personality, man. I was on the Houston NBC affiliate, the TV commercials and billboards. And this is, I hate saying this to blow sunshine up my, you know what, but my agent is not here to say it for me. Me and the team, the producers, we were invited to travel so many places and do a live radio broadcast. Radio is a powerful, powerful medium. It really is. And now it's recorded and then podcast, whatever. But we did the show from, guys, where do we do the show from? We've done it from several Mexico locations. We were in Cabo, Matamoros, Puerto Vallarta, Playa del Carmen. How many times did we go to Playa? We have taken this show to, I've been to Iceland, Amsterdam, did a Canadian thing once. Obviously, here in the United States, we did a few things. But anyway, it gives you an idea. And I would sit in these resorts, they would set up this radio. But remember, this is radio. And video in social media was just relatively new. And it was tough. You know, these webcams, a lot of phones didn't even have camera phones in there. It was audio. But they set us up on this beautiful, picturesque sun deck overlooking the Pacific or the ocean or the Gulf of Mexico or wherever we are. And they would bring food out because the food and beverage director or the chef wants to show us some stuff. And we just had a good time. But we would talk about, you know, when you, is this a good family place? Or, you know, and I'm asking questions. It was really fun. And nowadays, everybody wants to be their own little travel influencer-y type of thing. And but everybody in their pocket has a broadcasting apparatus. You can go live on Instagram, live on Facebook, YouTube, you could do these things. And the camera quality, it's pretty darn good with your cell phone cameras. Is it the best? No. And that's why you need to start packing better. And when I travel, I need to up my game. I mean, back then, we had to bring radio equipment. And I'm talking, you know, there's a company called, I'm getting inside baseball here, Comrex. You know, they produce, you know, the boards that the producers are on right now. They're pushing the buttons and things. They have these Comrex with the volume knobs and all this. You know, there was a portable one that we actually had to find. I'm not kidding you. We had to find a dial-up internet, an actually plain old telephone line. And we had to dial. If we're in another country, now we're dialing long distance into the studio. And I would plug a microphone in, and then it was like a fax machine. And the sound was okay for AM radio, because we're on AM radio. But it's so funny. Nowadays, when I do a broadcast, I have a laptop, and pretty much I have a microphone plugged in, or a wireless microphone, because we connect via Wi-Fi right now. Now, it's got to be a very solid line for Wi-Fi. But that's how you could do a radio broadcast. But now a podcast, obviously, you don't do it live for the most part. You have microphones. And so that's my shtick, if you will, is to check out all this gear. What's the best microphone? And that's the recommendations I'm going to give you. So if you do have questions about that, ask me on X or ask me on Instagram or go to my website, which is hightechtexan.com. Having said that, let's talk a little travel thing. I got another 2 or 3 minutes, and then we'll do another segment here. My next trip coming up is to China, because we are going down to Chinatown. This is the second year in a row I'm actually doing it. It's a business trip. I am going over to China because, whether you like it or not, most every single technological product that you use, you hear about, you want, probably is made somewhere in Asia, most likely is made in China. So like I did last year, I'm going to go over, and I, along with a few dozen other journalists who do a lot of consumer lifestyle, but certainly technology. And we're going to meet and introduce ourselves, or actually have these companies, a lot of companies, probably 24 companies, introduce us to what they have on the market, research and development. And what I found last year was amazing. I saw some, you know, robots. I mean, it's not so much the robot vacuum cleaners, the robotic pool cleaners that are already out on the market here in the United States. You know, other things that they do chores for you. Robots that will actually take your laundry out of the wash, put it in the dryer, iron them, and fold them. I got to go to a manufacturer where they make the SIM cards or the memory chips and thing. It's just, you know, you put on these white suits and see it. I mean, this is where stuff's made. So I'm going over there. It's a worldwide, it's a long, long flight. I am hopping over there on Cathay Pacific. First time I have flown Cathay Pacific. I did not know much about it, but they seem to be very helpful and very nice. I will give you the play-by-play upon my return to let you know how the in-air Wi-Fi is. Are the seats comfy? Is the check-in process well? Because, you know, I don't mind. I'm a Southwest Airlines guy mostly. Some United if I'm doing domestically. Sadly, Southwest Airlines does not fly to China because I have a companion pass, and I'd love to take somebody for free. That just does not work. So anyway, I'll be over there. But packing, I am taking everything in my backpack on the plane. I'm taking everything from a laptop and a tablet and my active noise canceling headphones that go over the ear. I'm taking earbuds that go in my ear. I'm taking earbuds that I sleep with, specific ones that are very thin, that'll throw some white noise in to, if I have to lay my head down, I'll go to sleep. I'm taking a travel neck pillow. I am taking extra batteries. Even though a lot of big, large planes have their own things that you can plug in, make sure you take some plugs to plug into. You are allowed to take a battery that is up to 100 watts, which is about 23,000 milliamp hours. Kind of heavy, but they don't want you taking anything more about that. I've got compression socks. And so when we come back, I'm going to give you the list. You tell me what you pack. hit me up on X. I want you to go X, hit High Tech Texan, HIGHTECHTEXAN. What are one or two of the most important things that you pack on the plane when you travel? Yes, don't be shy. It could be a teddy bear, and it could be a sleeping pill. You talk to me when you come back.

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17: By the way, if you get a good job, feel free to. I'll send you my resume, too. For those high schoolers, trying to figure out what they're going to do in life, like me also, even if you're graduating kindergarten, we, all of us here at the High Tech Texan Show, including me, Michael Garfield, is. And then we wish you a very, very happy stuff. I'm looking across through the window here at Callum and Will, and you guys don't have kids. Hey, you don't have kids, but do you have kids? Well, actually, no, Callum, you do. When they graduate, you know, you're going to throw them parties or something. I'm not the only one. I graduate. You graduate kindergarten. I guess you go to first grade, right? And you're about 5 years old, something like that. My kids are way older at this point. Who makes a big deal out of kindergarten graduation? I think you should. I think it's really, as a parent, I think it's very, very important to celebrate milestones so they know it's a happy occasion. I still have pictures, I think, of my kindergarten graduation that I think my dad took. And I'm talking the 1970s. And yes, shut up. It was a color photo, not a black and white. I think he had just got a Polaroid. And I still have that. When my kids graduate, I have three boys, and I got a 31, and then the other two are in their upper 20s. And I'll go back. I remember the kindergarten graduation. I took each of my kids on a trip. Just me. Mom stayed home. I took them on a trip. And I remember my oldest, Justin, he's 31 years old right now. He loved, and he still does, he loves marine life, water life, whales, the whole thing. So he graduates, and actually I did have a companion pass on Southwest, and he was my little 5-year-old son was my companion at that point because I could change it. I took him to Seattle, and I took him whale watching on a boat. Father, son, he's my oldest, father, son. And I remember having a very rudimentary cell phone. What year was this? This was 19, he was born in 94, so this is about 1999, 98 or 99. And I'm on the boat, and I wanted to report back home that we're on a boat. And we saw a whale, and his little face lit up like it was nobody's business. I'm so proud of being a father. And I was a new dad at that point. At that point, I had two kids. A third one was on the way. But just me and him traveling on the plane, going in a hotel, coordinating everything, which I like doing, and then going on a boat, and then him. And I'm praying. I mean, we are going across the country. And on a random day in June, you never know if you're going to see a whale. And he's so excited. And I'm like, I would pay someone from Hollywood to fake a whale jumping out of the water so he sees a freaking whale. And we're out there for a few hours. Lo and behold, thank God, a whale breached. And it was over. And I'm picking up the cell phone, and I'm calling my parents. I'm calling everybody. I'm like, we saw, you should see his face. Oh, my goodness. Anyway, the point is, that's called a time killer, folks, is what we do. It's 3.5 minutes of me telling graduation stories. Whatever you're doing for graduation, if you're celebrating something, good for you. Take your kids, if you're a parent, and cherish and remember those. And by the way, if you're having a graduation party, a good friend of mine is having a graduation party. I'm helping. I made a little call to help cater. Cabo Bob's. This graduating high school, congratulations, by the way, to Anna. All she wants is Cabo Bob's to celebrate. These high schoolers, if you don't know what it is, this Cabo Bob's, 4 locations in Houston, many of them in Austin. Dallas sucks for you. They're not there yet. They're going to bring a make-your-own nacho bar. And Arnold, who's the regional manager of the Houston area, they do a ton of catering. They do a ton of school stuff. It is so fun. It's so casual. Whatever you're going to do, I don't care who you cater it from. Trulux also is good, depending if you... You need to have a graduation dinner from a college at Trulux, Father's Day at Trulux, high school, when you have kids in the pool, Cabo Bob's comes in. There you go. There is my recommendations to you. Michael Garfield at iHeartMedia.com. Travel hacks. I'm going on a long flight. I'm going to China. I'm taking compression socks. I learned about this because you don't want to get blood clots. Blood clots, complications from blood clots are rare. But apparently, socks can reduce swelling in your legs. who are people who are susceptible to deep vein thrombosis. Is this new to anybody? Talk to me. What else have you got? Here's another one. AirTags or wireless Bluetooth luggage finders, if you don't want to call it an AirTag if you're on Apple. If you're worried about losing your luggage, you don't trust the airline to find it. These little $15, $20 little devices that are size of a keychain, they can help with recovery. Believe it or not, the Stanley Cup, wherever it travels, it has an AirTag in there. So it's good enough for them. It's good enough for your socks. It's good enough for thing. Find My, Google does it too if you're an Android. It's really nice. And especially if you're traveling and you're walking around and, you know, you just never want to put your bag in. There are some, listen, they're here. We may live around the corner at some seedy neighborhood. Around the world, you know what's going on. Put a tracker in almost anything. It's absolutely worth it. The other one, use a VPN, virtual private network. I always have one. Actually, I just had to re-up mine. It is worth paying for a virtual private network. They're not that expensive. I got a one-year subscription to one. I actually am using ExpressVPN. Works incredibly well. So simple. And especially when you go to countries that may have government Big Brother watching and it doesn't let all communication in or out, China, use a VPN, virtual private network. And the funny thing is people think, it's a virtual private network. It's only on my computer. I have it on my laptop when I travel and maybe I have it on my desktop. True. But I signed up for this ExpressVPN. I have 10 different devices that I can use it on. And yes, you use your cell phone when you're traveling almost more than anything. Even when you're on, especially when you're on Wi-Fi, download a VPN on your phone. You may forget about this. Download it on your laptop, download it on your tablet. But absolutely. Because what you could do, you can actually hide or change your location. And when I'm going to China, and I did it last year, I couldn't let it know that I'm in China. So I actually changed the server that I'm connecting through a secret tunnel. I say secret tunnel, but that's what it is. And I set my location to somewhere in the United States. Now, whenever I log online, when I was online in China on Wi-Fi, it didn't think I was in China. It actually thought it was the United States, which is cool because I was able to log into my home television and watch my cable and things that I recorded. And that was really one of the only ways to do it. And by the way, if you want to listen to my show in China, for years and years and years, actually, once it started on iHeartRadio, iHeartRadio is a great app. You could take us, my voice, anywhere you want. Anywhere you want. Some countries lock it down because they don't want United States radio because we're such propaganda people. Because I personally talk so much about politics, right, whatever. But anyway, I tried it. It works. You put a VPN on. You set the location maybe for America. I'm listening to myself, which is really not a good thing because I'm sick of myself too. But anyway, I will just do it in China. VPN, folks, there you go. Before you go also, take pictures of everything. You forget your flight number. You forget your parking spot. You forget your hotel number. Take a photo right away. Take a photo. Yes, you're going to take a picture of your cocktails. You're going to take a picture of the streets. You're going to take a picture of the cool buildings. But if you, when you travel, hop from hotel, man, odds are you may forget that hotel room. Take a picture of the outside of the hotel. Take a picture of your room number. Boom. Then, when you get home, take the next day off, especially since I'm traveling 13 hours ahead of time. I will be 13 hours ahead, which is actually pretty cool because I should be able to know the outcome of each of the NBA Finals game before you. I'm going to make billions of dollars. That's cool. I think, isn't that... Can someone, I'm going to take a break. Can someone verify that's how time travel works? I will be 13 hours ahead, so I will know stock prices and sports outcomes before anybody in the United States. I think that's how it works. I'm not sure. Michael is the name. Just entertaining you over here. We're in the first of 2 hours and the first summer. That's right. Whether it's technically not summer, I'm saying it's summer because it's hot. Certainly in Texas and China. But no, I'm saying it again. We're going to be right back. Don't go anywhere. We'll be right back.
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14: Just about 10 minutes left of this final segment. It's just hour number one, people. Don't be sad. We've got one more hour of the dulcet tones of my voice. Name Michael Garfield. That's about all you're going to get with my government. But should you do a deep dive, pretty much everybody can be found on the internet. I'm sure you know where I am, where I live, what my favorite college is, where I went to school, my kids' names. Let's just not do that. Hopefully you're not going to find anything bad about me. Because I'm a Eagle Scout. I'm the nice guy who actually is here to not talk politics, but to be sweet, to give you information. 2.5 decades I've been doing this, spending my time on the weekends with you guys. Answering your questions, answering emails, responding to almost every single comment, as long as you're nice, post on social media, High Tech Texan, HIGHTECHTEXAN. This portion of the show brought to you by U.S. Coins and Jewelry. Nothing to do this summer, certainly with your kids. Why don't you, kind of kick them off into the world of numismatism? I love that. I love that word. It sounds like witchcraft or something. No, a numismatist. And I am actually allowed to say that on the FCC airwaves. It's a coin collector is what it is. Philatelist, that's a whole nother job. That's a stamp collector. All right. So anyway, U.S. Coins and Jewelry, second generation owned by Matthew and Kenny Duncan, just opened an unbelievable new showroom. I was very honored to be the master of ceremonies at some of the VIP opening parties. 8501 Katy Freeway in Houston. It's a I-10 at Voss, not out far outside from Loop 610. When you go in every day, except Sundays, Chick-fil-A actually stole that idea from them, you're going to get beautiful service. You want to sell some coins? You want to buy some coins? Gold and jewelry? Woo! Past 3 or 4 months, they can tell you what's going on. They're going to give you top dollars in cash. I was there about 2 months ago. Just happened to be there. I was shooting some social media video for them. And there was a line out the door. Not kidding you. When silver was like freaking at its peak. There were people lined up with suitcases wheelbarrows of their silverware, of their jewelry, and they had security guards like they always did. It was a very secure, safe place. They were just popping out checks and cash right there. Just one of the many things they do. That's also jewelry. Rolex, hard to find Rolexes. Got one. Well, I got one every 4 or 5 months, depending on the time of year, the mood I'm in. I will go in and I will sell them back, the Rolex that I have, and I will buy a new one on the spot. Tennis bracelets, earrings, diamond earrings. Father's Day is coming up. They've got great sports. Don't slip in the fact that they also have sports memorabilia, signed autographs, basketballs, baseballs. Just last week, Lance Berkman, great Astro, Houston Astro. He was there signing autographs. They had Adrian Peterson there. So if you're looking for sports memorabilia, take the kids, take the spouse, go check it out, US Coins and Jewelry. And you tell them, hey, how'd you hear about it? Well, you're going to say Michael Garfield. Don't just say Michael. You've got to use Garfield. Just say Garfield. High Tech Texan said, go on by. Oh, we love Garf. Let me show you the watch he's got. I really do shop there and I really do trust those guys. It's called a nice little sponsor hit right now. I'm going to hit you with some more information. We've been spending the past 2.5 segments, I guess. We're talking about travel, international travel, the first part of summer. Hurricane season is here, people. If you're in the hood, you maybe want to get out of town. And I'm telling you how to pack, how to travel, what to do. And I told you, you know, use a VPN, pack your compression socks, laptops, just, you know, we haven't talked a lot about eSIMs. I talked about SIM cards, you know, so you can have mobile. If you have questions about that, I could do it. I got it for my upcoming trip internationally coming up. I just downloaded an eSIM. I got an unlimited 7-day data package on eSIM from a company called Airalo, A-I-R-A-L-O, Airalo, international company. Let me give you a tip. Listen, you may, you know, if you really want to, if you've got Verizon, AT&T, T-Mobile, whatever, I mean, yes, you can light up your international package. Sometimes it's easier and cheaper to use your existing phone and download what's called an eSIM. The SIM card is the physical little card that's built into most all phones. It's the size of your fingernail on your little pinky. And that's the brain. That's the heartbeat of your phone. That carries your that's your phone number. That's a lot of memory that tells the phone actually what to dial and everything. So if you take that SIM card out, put it into a new phone, it's going to light up the new phone. You could just so I've had, you know, I change phones. I've got 4 or 5 phones in at a given time. I'll just pop my SIM card out, pop it out. There's such a thing as an eSIM. Electronic SIM, if you will. You don't physically need a SIM card. It's a number that you can download. So you can get these prepaid SIM cards. So anyway, I'm going to China. So I looked for a company. I like Airalo. I've used Airalo many times. So I looked up their China calling plans. And what it does is when you're in that specific country, wherever you are, there's hundreds of countries they work with. You pre-download this SIM card. And this is imperative. Do not wait till you get landed, you're in some foreign airport, some hotel, because unless you're on Wi-Fi, you're not going to get a signal. And you're going to be on roaming, and you're going to be paying like $5 a minute U.S. dollars. Pre-plan, find a company, download the eSIM card. What it's going to do, what was 7 days, unlimited, I think it's like $28. So I download it to my phone. Now, when I land, I turn off my, well, when I get on the plane, I turn off my cell signal, so the airplane mode. I still can use Wi-Fi in the airplane. When I land in the foreign country, then you turn your phone on, and then you got to go into your settings, and it's not hard whatsoever because they'll guide you. You turn on your eSIM card. Don't use your regular SIM card, which is your actual phone number here in the United States. You actually have to kind of disable that. And you use the eSIM card. So yes, you can. So you're still using the same phone, all your contacts, your websites, your bookmarks and everything. But now you're using the cell service of whatever country you're in. And you can use data and voice. I will tell you this, voice, that's where it gets a little bit more expensive. Voice eats up a lot more time, gigabytes, then data. What I do, data, I'll keep it on so I can use my maps, check the emails, when I want to make a call, when I want to do some videos, stuff like that, I go to my hotel Wi-Fi with a VPN. That's what it is. There you go. Can't use SIM card. I like Arlo. I like Express VPN. These are the things that I use when I call. Top of the hour, when we come back. Some countries have specific apps that you may be a little weary to use. I was when I went to China last year. I actually almost had to download two apps. I'll tell you what they were. I'll get you.

0: severely on Michael Bartha. Hey, top of the hour, please hang on 4, 5, 6 minutes. 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
6: It's a murder investigation now. I'm Carmen Roberts, Fox News. The U.S. Coast Guard search for a missing Florida woman wraps up and now is being investigated as a murder.
7: U.S. officials tell Fox News that the Coast Guard took custody of the couple's dinghy this week from Bahamian authorities, and they tell us this is a key piece of evidence in this murder investigation. Now, U.S. resources were poured into the Bahamas. They were seen focused on locations that haven't been searched before. Ryan Hooker's claim that his wife fell off their dinghy allegedly contradicts cell phone GPS data from the night she went missing. Divers spent a significant amount of time in the area where the couple's sailboat was anchored, as well as an area south of where Brian Hooker told police he landed after rowing overnight. Now, investigators also relied on help from a cadaver dog. Data from infrared cameras on board has also been analyzed for any information.
6: And Fox's Dana Marie McNichol reporting from Marsh Harbor in the Bahamas. Bahamian police briefly took Brian Hooker into custody in April, but released him without charges. Russian authorities say that Ukraine launched an unprecedented attack against St. Petersburg after rejecting an offer for peace talks.
8: This attack comes after Russian President Vladimir Putin rejected an offer from Zelensky to hold a face-to-face meeting to try and end this war. Putin said he glanced at Zelensky's letter, but said he saw no point in meeting with him and that he would only end the war when Russia's goals had been met, meaning Kyiv should abandon efforts to join NATO and give up parts of its territory. Zelensky then responded back, calling it a weak response. Russia continues to spray Ukraine with almost daily attacks, damaging several buildings in the Zaporizhia region. The Ukrainian foreign minister, he's warning Moscow things will only get worse for Russia.
6: Fox's Stephanie Bennett reporting from London. 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
1: We're here. We are ready to go. 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A lot of great financial programs over the weekend, but I think we might get a bit of a leg up because we're here, we're live. Phone lines are open, 979-59-MONEY. 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That's 979-596-6639. 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I'm Jeremiah Bates. She is Alex Alexandra Lundgren. Oh, so many topics to cover. I'm so glad that we have 3 hours based on where you're listening. You might almost get us for an hour, so you might get us for the full two, or maybe you missed for the first few segments. Whatever the case is, go to therealmoneypros.com. You can catch our episodes, previous content, educational content that we list there as well. Topics. I want to hit on SpaceX. I want to hit on these huge IPOs that are coming right down the corner. But I want first, Alex, I want to start on a topic that pretty much applies to everybody. I mean, it really does. I mean,
2: yeah, you know, there's no avoiding this.
1: There is not. And this is in the realm of, if something were to happen to you, meaning if you were to hit a unexpected expiration date, mm-hmm.
2: or even

0: unexpected one.
1: Or an expected one going on to the great beyond. It just because that you are no longer here in the physical form, you likely are still going to leave over the physical items that you've accumulated throughout your life and also the accounts that you've invested in and delayed gratification and all that, otherwise known as your estate.
0: Correct.
1: And Alex, you and I, we've seen the good, the bad, the ugly when it comes to settling these estates.
0: Yeah, sometimes, and some really ugly.
1: Sometimes they're boring, which you could argue are good, and we've seen some really ugly ones, which is just really unfortunate, which from the outside, before that would happen, you'd look at a very tight-knit, close family that seems to just get torn apart at the threads. There is an expectation of inheritance and who deserves this and who does not deserve that. All this being said, Alex, we were having this discussion earlier this week because we got a number of clients that they walk all different paths alive that have a, you know, they got lots of kids. They're a part of a big extended family, and some right. clients that are a little less than that, and other clients where, hey, you know, married, widowed, single, kids have passed away, like meaning now they're at a point where they don't have that
0: default.
1: Great word, that default, because generally speaking, most individuals will default to, hey, I got kids, I got grandkids, I got this charity, you know, this is where I'm earmarking this money to. But for that segment of America,
0: which is 25%, by the way.
1: So 25%, is that the entire population?
0: Uh-huh.
1: So 25% of the population basically is they don't have a direct child or grandchild to leave an inheritance to.
0: To leave an inheritance or to make medical power of attorney or financial power of attorney decisions, all of those things
1: so you bring
0: that
1: up,
0: are so important.
1: And you bring up a really good point. So let's set aside the inheritance side of things. Let's look at who is in your corner or who can help you? Because generally the default is, hey, you know, kids, like all my mom, for instance, I got two older brothers, youngest of three, and it's a little rough growing up, I must say, but now we all get along. It's great. We're close friends. We talk once a week, but we're all of the same mind. So it's like, hey, if my mom was to arrive at a point where she needs care, then we're all going to work in tandem here to make
0: right.
1: sure that she's got the care, she's got the, I mean, whatever we got to do to lend a helping hand based on our ability to help. Now, that could be the case for some of the listeners out there. That could be the case of, I don't have a lot of confidence in this person that they're going to be to help me. Like, meaning, if you arrive at a point where you're aging and just health or physically, whatever the case is, you no longer have the ability to handle your affairs, it's very important to be forward-looking to arrive at who is going to help with these decisions, who is going to help if I am incapacitated in any way, shape, or form. So this is pre-death, but
0: correct.
1: A point where you really need some help and someone that you can trust. I mean, what do people do? What do people look for? And how can you get some peace of mind on this?
0: Yeah, so quite often there will be a lot of thought given to, you know, distant nieces or nephews or friends, different things that way. Usually if they're married, then obviously the spouse for each other. But when you think of them picking friends or their spouse, everybody's already aging at the same time and the same rates. So somebody's going to be the last person standing with nobody to help or that's in a capacity to do so. So, and it's according to what I've been reading, a lot of people, it's problematic to appoint a niece or nephew because quite often they don't live where you do. You're not close to them. So it's kind of almost like a stranger. And those situations tend to be fraught sometimes, with a little bit of a conflict that the person making care decisions is also standing to inherit and are the most likely for elder abuse.
1: Which, statistically speaking, generally the highest percentage of perpetrators when it comes to elder abuse or financial exploitation, it's the people that you wouldn't think, it's like
0: they're the people you trusted the most.
1: And they're the closest to the situation,
0: yeah.
1: Which means that there's not a lot of oversight for them. I mean, they're the ones that are arguably in control and at the helm and in the driver's seat of all this. And those are usually the ones that are acting nefariously. So,
0: yeah. So if there isn't somebody available, it is defaulted to the state under their guardianship or conservatorship programs. So, like, if you show up in the hospital incoherent and unable to make your decisions, and there's nobody, no emergency contact who can reach and no documentation, because it's not a default person in those situations. It's not a default, a spouse and then a child type situation. It will become a court-ordered state person. So we're talking a person who's truly isn't knowing you. And if you don't have documents that give your directives, they have to do the best they can. So, and I would hate to be in that position,
1: agreed.
0: Either side.
1: And I've heard this comment before. It's like, the call me life is in the toilet at that point. If I pass away, I don't care what happens. I think
0: it's a little unrealistic.
1: Yes, unrealistic. And I think it's a bit of a burden, whoever the state would then look in the order of who's tasked to settle
0: Correct.
1: This estate. I mean, even if they were looking to receive an inheritance or not, but looking at the, so you mentioned documents. I think it's important to kind of walk this back
0: right.
1: and say, okay, you're listening to this. You're like, I fall into this category and I haven't really put in this that much thought into it. Or I have thought about it. Now that you're talking about it, it's bringing this all top of mind and I probably should do something. And again, this is probably the number one can that gets kicked down the road with meeting with so many, many households over the years where, tell me about your estate plan. Yeah, I got to get that done. I know.
0: I did a handwritten one before we went on a trip to Mexico about 12 years ago. But
1: it's on the back of a bar napkin. So what we're talking about when we say these documents, this is the estate plan, meaning that hopefully you're working with an estate planning attorney, someone who's got experience, and that is what they do, meaning they're not an attorney of all trades. They focus and specialize in some level of estate planning. Or, you know, there's some online resources out there, which
0: some are better than others.
1: Some are better than others. I've heard okay things. I've heard bad things about them. So me personally, I tend to lean on a person that you can engage with, that you can talk this through. They can give you some insight, some perspective based on their history working, hopefully with many households.
0: Yeah, and seeing how things get interpreted in the courts in your state can sometimes be a very valuable thing, because what you think you picked and how your state interprets it might be two different things.
1: And that's what those documents do. It's that decoding of, okay, what do I want to actually happen? Who are the people that I want to be in my corner helping with my care, helping with my medical and financial decisions? And then ultimately, when I pass away, who is going to inherit and who's going to control or facilitate the settlement of my estate? That's where the estate plan rubber really hits the road. It's these legal documents that are recognized by the court or these institutions that are legally binding that they need to adhere to. And the people that you put in that position, it's so important to be cognizant of who is in that role, because they're going to have a fiduciary responsibility. So again, what are some things that you need to keep in mind, top of mind, if you do not have kids and you want to make sure that things are stacked in your favor for settling your estate and helping you as you age? We got to take a break. We'll be right back.
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1: And welcome back to the Real Money Pros. 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We're talking about estate planning. Listen, if you do not have kids, if you're part of that 25% of the country's population that does not have a child or... Does nearby family members also fall in that, or is it just no children?
0: This number is specifically no children, either by choice or life circumstances.
1: Okay. So, important decisions that you have to consider when you do not have children or really family nearby or someone that can take on that role. You got to ask yourself, who is going to be in the position to make healthcare decisions for you?
0: Yep.
1: Who's going to make financial decisions for you and long-term care decisions for you if you are unable to?
0: Right. And all of those interrelate because some of those healthcare and long-term care decisions have different costs. So your financial decisions are going to be part of that directive, is deciding, you know, is this an appropriate cost? Is it the cost that you as a person would pay? And the thing that's so different about estate and long-term care planning for people who are childless, who aren't, is there is no need to preserve an inheritance. So it should be specifically directed to whatever it takes to take care of this person who is passing away or ill or needs additional surgeries or whatever it is, rather than just the standard, you know, what is it, health, education, maintenance,
1: that template,
0: support,
1: that
0: right?
1: Templated language that you see more times than not inside
0: it's not
1: of
0: enough.
1: Estate planning. Because
0: in this situation, it's not enough. Because in that situation, the intent is for somebody not to go crazy and spend everything indiscriminately.
1: Well, yeah, so this is pretty common for, like, let's say if you have a child who's in their later teens, maybe early 20s, and you have a sizable estate, it's like, yeah, I don't want to turn over everything to maybe a 20-year-old if I were to have an early passing or an unexpected passing. So generally, there are rules within how that inheritance or those assets or the money can be distributed to said beneficiary.
0: And they err on the conservative side.
1: And they err on the conservative side, meaning there is going to be a person, whether it's the executor or the trustee of that trust, that has the fiduciary obligation to adhere to right. those rules, which...
0: You can't lower somebody's standard of living, but you also can't raise it. Whereas, and so one of the examples that is given is if a person who needs like special transport to a facility for a surgery that's going to definitely extend and improve their quality of life, in that standard trust language, it's not allowed. But if there's no one who's specifically inheriting, why would that not happen? It should. And it should be covered in that language to allow for that.
1: And that's why building this decision-making team within these legal documents, because again, if you are incapacitated, your voice is not being heard. So
0: right.
1: what's going to speak the language of, hey, here's what I want to happen, is how you've crafted those documents
0: yeah.
1: and who are the role players that you've put within in this whole plan. And it's a decision-making team. Power of attorneys, key, very important. It gives them the legal authority to make these decisions, financial decisions or healthcare decisions, because this is while you're alive.
0: Right.
1: Now, to
0: right.
1: be clear, power of attorney ceases to basically exist once right. you pass away. So these players are strictly there in place to make these decisions while you're alive and most likely incapacitated, or you just don't have the facilities mentally
0: yeah.
1: or health-wise to actually get these things done.
0: And there are professional firms and organizations that do this. They need to be carefully vetted, and people need to understand they're going to pay for it, but that's not necessarily bad. I mean, nobody works for free. I mean, for real. That's just... Nobody does. That's called volunteer. And these are businesses, but they're in place for a specific purpose. So it's worth looking into. It's worth vetting and seeing if it makes sense for you.
1: So these power of attorneys, and again, being thoughtful of who you put in that role, because Alex, you brought up a really good point. I mean, if you're getting up there in age, and let's say you have some good lifelong family friends or friends,
0: yeah.
1: and you want to put them in that position, they may be perfect for that role. But if they're up there in age as well, then that might not be the best decision to make if there's a chance that they might predecease you. Now, again, that could happen across the board. You just don't know how life,
0: oh, right.
1: life events take place. But again, you want to look at the probabilities. Everything's a possibility. So let's look at the probabilities to stack these things in your favor. So power of attorneys, trustees. You bring up a really good point of these professional trustees or these trust companies. And I can't tell you how many times, again, this is assuming that you've created a living revocable trust that basically states, hey, while I'm alive, I can make changes. And then if I passed away or my spouse were to pass away, then all of our assets are now inside of the trust. And the rules that they laid out in the trust, this trustee has to basically follow these rules and
0: right.
1: most likely
0: oversee it.
1: Settle the estate, or maybe there's like a carrying on, and maybe there's co-trustee, things like that. But you got to be mindful of this, because we had a caller, this was a few weeks ago, was out of
0: yeah.
1: Oregon, and he brought up a good point. He's like, we parents had a trust and parents passed away, and they had multiple family members listed as co-trustees, and they
0: right.
1: were in different parts of the country. And you know, the sentiment behind usually with setting up co-trustees is there's some checks and balances. Like maybe we don't want one person to go rogue, so we want two people just to help mitigate that. And a lot of times that makes things a logistical nightmare to just
0: for
1: even
0: sure.
1: settle the estate. I mean, their story was wild where I forget what bank it was, but they actually had to travel to go to that said bank, and they each had to be at the bank at the same time. We're talking
0: in
1: different
0: person.
1: Time zones. It's just, I mean... So keeping that in mind, especially with trustees too, there's usually a default. Like if I know one of the big subjects we're talking about is if you don't have kids,
0: right.
1: but one of the defaults to trustees is, you know, okay, I got three kids, and you know, my middle son, he's the finance guy, you know, he's like doing this tax stuff or whatever,
0: right.
1: and he's very responsible with money. So we're gonna put him in that role. Be careful with putting family members in that role.
0: Yeah, they can destroy each other's relationships really quickly when everybody's so emotional because they've lost someone they care about. Things are said that can't be unsaid that really are about emotions.
1: And there's dynamics too. I mean, the siblings could be great, but if those siblings have spouses and they see a sizable number that's coming down the horizon, that tune could change. And if you don't think so, trust me, we've seen it.
0: We've seen ugly.
1: We've seen ugly. And I think a big part of this is that most individuals, I think this is probably across the board. I mean, we're in this business. This is such a huge part of how we work with clients, especially around financial planning and retirement planning. And the estate plan is huge. I mean, it's a big component of everything that we're putting together for our clients. But generally speaking, most individuals don't know the whole process of how this actually works. Like they think, oh, parents passed away. There's three kids. I get a third of that.
0: Yeah.
1: But if in the trust document they said, well, a good portion's going to this charity, a good portion is going to this grandchild, a good portion's going over here, and a good portion's going over there, and it's all inside of the trust, and you have one of the siblings or one of your children administering that trust, all that other sibling hears is, wait, I thought I was getting a third of this $3 million estate and I'm getting significantly less. You must be doing something wrong. You're keeping the money. Things can get strained. And this is why being thoughtful around your estate planning is so important. 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
1: 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We're just here to give advice. We're here to give education. And As in every Saturday, we talk through topics like this. We're talking about estate planning right now, but we cover everything when it comes to taxes, retirement, all of it. 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And we have great advisors across the country. So if you're listening, there's a good chance that there's a good, solid fiduciary advisor within close proximity to you. Again, phone lines are open. We are live, 979-59- 9596-6639. You can send us a text message as well, which we did get a good text coming through. I'm going to paraphrase this, but my wife and I are both in our late 60s, never had kids. We have wills and power of attorney, but we don't know who we'd name if something both happened to us. Is it better to name perhaps a niece or nephew? Should we be looking at a professional trustee/fiduciary instead? Also don't know who to leave the inheritance to. So it's a good question. I mean, this is really along the sentiment of that we've been talking about these first couple segments is, yeah, I mean, if you have no kids, you got to be thoughtful of who you're going to put in is that trustee role. Now, let's make some assumptions here, Alex, that in this case, this couple in their late 60s, they have a will, they have power of attorney, so they've taken the time to set up some level of an estate plan. So they now we're asking, well, who should be the role players in here? Like, who should we take into consideration to be the executor, like meaning settle our estate? So let's assume that when they pass away, all of their assets, all their accounts, everything they own, they just want it to pass to someone or somewhere, maybe it's a charity, then there's going to be someone or an entity in place to make sure that does in fact happen. Otherwise, the executor of the estate, good way to look at it. So basically, they would be in position that will, it's a set of instructions that goes to the probate court. So they would notify, someone would obviously be notified if you're passing some way, shape, or form. They'll have access to that will. That will go in front of a probate judge, and then they will put these players in place. So if you chose a professional trustee, well, in this case, it wouldn't be a trustee, but if you put a fiduciary there instead, like an actual trust company, if you will, to be the executor, well, I mean, the benefit, there's pros and cons. The benefit is it's a disinterested party. In theory, they're being hired to do a service. So you feel pretty confident that they would carry that out and it would be relatively straightforward. Again, vetting out what company you use is extremely important. But also the downside of that is likely going to be cost. You know, sometimes they charge a percentage of the overall estate. Sometimes it's a flat fee. I mean,
0: some of them, it's like an annual fee to be in that spot and then an hourly thing. I mean, it just varies. It's all over the board.
1: Then the next question. So, I mean, if whoever you're going to listen, now it doesn't have to be a professional trustee or a trust company. You could put an individual. The question is, who do you have in your close circle that is most likely younger than you, knows your situation, has some level of intimate knowledge of how you want this whole thing to carry out, and they have the time, they actually want to do it, meaning don't just put someone in there, have that conversation first and say, hey, here's prime example through the trust that my wife and I, Tatum, that we put together. Now, this is completely different than a couple who is in their 60s. We have two young kids. So a lot of our estate planning is revolving around life insurance proceeds, how things are to be liquidated to the benefit of our two kids. And I actually took the approach where it's separate. So if something were to happen to myself and my wife, then my two older brothers step in. I have one brother taking over guardianship, and then I have one brother looking over the financial side of things.
0: We did similar when our kids were younger because I didn't want them to be mad at the person they lived with. They couldn't buy the new sports car when they were 14,
1: right? You also have to look at the reality of that, where my brother who would take over the guardianship of my two kids, he already has two kids. Meaning they know that lifestyle, right?
0: Yeah.
1: And also proximity. They live closer to my mom. They live closer to my wife, Tam's parents. So it's like that family dynamics there. It's like that is not a big disruption for my kids. It's like it's going to be very familiar to them. But also if my brother taking over guardianship was then having to manage the whole financial situation of this trust that would continue on until my kids are about like mid 20s. That's a lot of work, especially with his line of
0: business. Sure.
1: It's just tough. It's like, hey, I'm going to have my oldest brother who's well vetted and being able to handle his financial affairs, feel very confident where he can look at that in a vacuum on its own. He can coordinate with my other brother. They got a good relationship. So it's just this good synergy that I think that me and my wife put a lot of thought into, and that's how we set it up versus one person handling, but not a complex trust, but meaning there's some administration and maintenance that needs to go on with it on top of kids. So meaning that's just an example of a thought process that you could put yourself through to determine who is going to be in place to manage your estate after you pass or manage your trust if you pass. So take yourself through that same thought process of who you want to be in that position to who's going to handle all of your affairs after you pass away.
0: And as far as beneficiaries, couple of things that have really been problematic lately, and we're reading, there's headlines every other day, is if you put someone on an account as like a transfer on death or a joint with survivorship, quite often it doesn't matter what your will or your trust says. That's what happens because you've created a contract right there. It's just like a beneficiary on an IRA or a retirement account. That is a transfer by, or even life insurance, that's a transfer by contract you created. And so if your will says to split it evenly, but there's three accounts over there that are all transfer on death to the same oldest kid, guess who gets them? They don't get split.
1: No. There's an important thing to note on that too, because and you're absolutely right. If you had a will and let's imagine you pass away, you assign an executor and you go through probate, and that executor goes to, let's say, a Fidelity, because you got $1 million brokerage account at Fidelity and you have a transfer on death, meaning you have a beneficiary on that Fidelity account, but the executor doesn't know that. So they go approach Fidelity and they say, hey, here's the death certificate. We're notifying you of the passing. Here's the court documents that put me as the executor of the estate. So I'm just wrapping everything up. So I'm going to need details on this account. And then we're going to need you to put this in the estate account. And Fidelity's going to be like, you have no authority here. We're not going to talk to you because there's another beneficiary on this. Like, excuse me, what? And as soon as that one beneficiary finds out about that, they can take control of that money. Now, you could look at that being a bad scenario where if the person received the money just said, screw the will, I'm taking the money. It's like, hey, I'm going to take it and run and just going to cut contact with everyone. That could happen. But let's imagine that you actually assigned that money to the executor. Mm-hmm. Now, in theory, now that executor would understand, they'd follow the sentiment, and then they would flow that money per the how you, your wants and wishes that was in the will, but that also creates a bit of a state planning side on issue on their end,
0: yeah,
1: because now they own that asset, they inherited it, so if they turn around and gift it to the institutions or individuals that you put in the will, that's going to be a gift from that
0: right.
1: person. So there's just, there's complications with that as well. So you bring up a really good point, Alex, but you know, to answer this question that they sent on the text, like, I don't know who to leave the inheritance to. Put some thought into it. Are you charitable minded? Do you have some charities? Is there mm-hmm. some institutions that you would like that money to go to? Is there individuals? I mean, really, it's the possibilities are open. Do you have pets?
0: Right. And according to the statistics, like 79% of people who are childless have pets. You can look on the adoption pages of any kind of humane society or sanctuary situation, and there are always elder pets that need adopted because their owners passed or went into care. It's, you can do a pet trust. They're not crazy. They're real.
1: Listen, the little furry family members, we all got them. We've had a dog pass away a couple years ago, and then we decided to replace the dog with two cats. But you know, it's funny, we did not mention the cats in our trust. Probably should update that. But you know, I've seen some interesting estate planning documents that have come across our office where the inheritance to be received was all based on the caring of these pets until they hit a natural yeah. demise, right?
0: Which I get.
1: No, 100%. They're family members. And it's like you said, Alex, you look at the list of, you know, the number of pets that end up in these, you know, pounds or whatever the case is, it's from elderly folk who pass away and there's no plan. So if you want to make sure that your pets are well taken care of, you can list them and have them receive their inheritance in some way, shape, or form. That's a lot of dog food for those little critters. We'll be right back.
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1: 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This is the Real Money Pros. 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If you have questions, call us 979-59-MONEY. We're a money show. We're talking about money topics. And if you want to change the topic, you want to talk about a financial situation that you're dealing with, maybe it's a windfall, maybe it's a shortfall, maybe it's a planning question, a tax question, a retirement question, an estate planning questions, send it our way. That's 979-596-6639. 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We got some good text questions coming through the text line. 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It's where you can get more information about us, our educational content. You can get access to our sponsors. We're not here to sell. We're here to guide, give education. We are a sponsor-driven program, period. Yeah. End of story. Okay, I want to jump into this question because this is the last segment for this first hour, so let's just jump into it. Listener says, my husband passed away last year. I'm realizing he handled all of our technology stuff. He had the passwords, managed our investments online, paid the bills electronically. Luckily, I had access, but what should I be doing now to make sure my family could access everything if something happened to me? I'm not very technologically savvy. So simple solutions are best for me. Oh, that is such a good question. This digital age that we live in, this becomes paramount. Alex, you were talking about this earlier during a break. It's like it's
0: things you don't think about.
1: Oh, I have a story.
0: Because this is digital. We're not talking crypto here. I mean, crypto is a digital asset, but we are talking all the accounts and places you sign on the internet. And there is an estimate that most people have 90 different accounts.
1: Yeah.
0: 90.
1: Yeah. Well, I mean, let's break this down a number of different ways, right? So even just look at your standard utilities. I mean, Alex, you were talking about a situation with a client where her husband passed away, pretty tragic accident, totally unexpected. But it wasn't like this was done from the standpoint of like control or hiding, but I was doing this many years ago.
0: Happens.
1: But it's like your utility bills. I mean, the phone, like everything was set up by this one spouse. It was all under their name.
0: Right.
1: So then what happened was, they couldn't have access. So the actual utility, like the water, the power,
0: they technically had to shut it off and establish new accounts and new, you know, deposits or whatever needed to happen. They had to close every credit card because they were joint.
1: Yeah.
0: And in order to take off the deceased spouse name, it required a new account. All of the, like the outside lights and the sprinklers and the heating and the cooling and all those things were on apps on like the spouse's phone without the password.
1: You can't even work the fridge or the washer and dryer because you don't have access to the phone. So let's jump more into this question. We're going to go to the phone lines right now. Again, 979-59-MONEY. It's 979-596-6639. We have Bill calling out of San Diego. Bill, what can we do for you?
21: I'm a W-2 employee. I typically make just shy of $175. And this year, because the company I work with got acquired, I have an additional $300,000 worth of reported income.
0: Okay.
21: So it's the problems you always want, but now that I've got it, you know, I think I'm just stuck paying taxes.
0: How was it just paid out, like, as a bonus type situation? How did they pay it to you? Was it shares they cashed in or?
21: Shares they cashed in.
0: Okay. Are they calling it long-term capital gains or are they just calling it income? Do you know?
21: I think it's just income. A small portion will be federally tax exempt because it's a small business. I forget what that's a form, something like a 1220 or something weird like that, but a portion of it, but not a majority of it.
0: Okay. Okay. Whew.
1: Well,
0: yeah.
1: it's like you said, Bill, it's a good problem to have, but understanding actually in what form you're going to receive this pay is really important, right? Bill, are you a joint filer or are you filing single?
21: I'm a single filer.
1: Okay. So single filer, if you're looking at $175, add another $300,000 to that, assuming that's just going to be booked as W-2 pay, which would be subject to ordinary income rates.
21: Hang on. Hang on, I forgot my retirement, which is about another $120.
0: Okay.
1: Okay, so we got potentially close just under $500,000 that is actually going to be potentially flowing through as reportable taxable income for you in 2026. Is that correct?
21: That is.
1: Okay. So if we're looking at the federal side, because obviously you being San Diego, California has they have their high tax rates, but you're looking you're square within that 35% tax rate of ordinary income. So really looking at any low-hanging fruit that we can at your disposal to defer money in there. Does your since your business or not your business, but your employer got acquired, does the new owner like are you still eligible to participate in a 401k plan or employee retirement plan?
21: I do that. That's maxed out.
0: Okay, good.
21: I'm doing everything I can do. I just think I'm got one of those good problems to have that you never want to actually have to pay the tax on.
0: And I would you have an option to do some estimated prepayments on it, and sometimes that's nice so you don't have to write the check, but there might be some penalties anyway. Talk with your CPA and make sure that they do indicate when you do your tax return that you didn't have this the entire year. If you didn't, like if you didn't get it till April, that they're not calculating the taxability for the whole year on these assets. It's just a box they have to check.
1: Yeah,
0: it doesn't happen automatically.
1: And Bill, so a couple other things that you could look at too. I mean, double check your plan summary document. So your plan summary document is the, you know, obviously it's what your 401k is tied to, assuming that's what your employer offers. But a lot of times you'd be surprised. There could be some additional contributions that you could do and be above and beyond just your standard employee contribution amount. So looking at that employee, that plan summary document, that's going to let you know if you can defer any more money. It may not be on a pre-tax basis, but at least you can find some landing spots. I mean, let me ask you this, Bill, out of that $300,000 that you're going to receive, do you have it earmarked for any tangible financial stuff, or would you prefer to earmark it for maybe some longer term growth?
21: It's just longer term growth.
1: Okay.
21: It's a windfall. So
0: yeah. Well, congratulations on that.
1: No, it's like I said, a good problem to have. Bill, how old are you?
21: I'm a young 64, I think. Yeah, 60. I know I'm 64, but yes.
0: Yeah.
1: Yep.
0: The mirror says one thing, and how you feel is a whole other thing, right?
1: Yeah. I mean, Bill, I would say this. If you can get connected with a good advisor, we can start doing some forecasting, because now at this point, and this is the nice thing, that we have plenty of runway throughout this year in 2026 to do some effective tax planning. And there, we might find some cool stuff, or we might find that, hey, everything we're already maxing out, like a pre-tax HSA, let's look at a whole lay of the land, because arguably this could be your highest income earning year in the foreseeable future from a tax standpoint. So let's try to defer those taxes this year the best that we can. Let's get that out of the way off the table. And then what we do next is, okay, let's figure out exactly what this tax bogey is, so you can make sure that you keep enough liquidity back to cover that inevitable tax bill that's coming down the horizon. And then you can effectively park these dollars into a long-term growth vehicle. Like, you know, looking at your plan summary document, it might allow us to find that maybe you're eligible for a mega backdoor Roth, where you can contribute what's called after-tax dollars, convert it into a Roth, and really juice up and fortify your Roth balance as you're 64. Do you have any retirement date on the horizon? Or are you looking to work for a few more years?
21: At least another 3 years.
1: Yeah. I mean, with what you're doing, it looks like retirement's probably going to be looking pretty darn good as far as having that resource. And even though you got that tax bogey, if I was to summarize this, Bill, let's find out. Leave no stone unturned, because this is going to be huge, of keeping what you earned. It's not about what you make, it's about what you keep. Let's try to keep as much as you can so you're sending less to the Fed and the state. Keep it in your own pocket. If that means getting creative, let's find a way to be creative. And then obviously look at it the long term, and then you can get more tax efficient from there. Bill, if we can, let's get your number. Josh will get your number, and let's try to connect during the week so we can start putting together some strategies. But certainly appreciate the call. Now, Bill brings up a really good point. These tax bogeys are inevitable for when you make more money. But it's a great question, Bill. We certainly appreciate the call. We are up against the clock. We are coming up on hour two of our live three-hour program. You have questions. You have thoughts. Again, we are live, 979-59-MONEY. That's 979-596-6639.
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1: 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They hunt for top talent, the search for the right benefits package, and the ever-rising tide of healthcare rates. Ataraxis takes the time to learn about your business, crafting personalized solutions to help you and your team succeed.